0: West. Breaking news at townhall.com. A controversial name change has angered over a million Californians. Correspondent Ken Lorman has the details.
1: More than 1.3 million people in the Golden State signed petitions to place Proposition 39 on the November ballot. Supporters say the state's attorney general has rewritten the voter guide language, changing a description of voter ID and citizenship verification requirements in a wording that says citizens would be barred from voting without government-issued IDs. Critics call the move misleading and politically motivated. Ken Lorman reporting.
0: The childhood home of Apollo 11 astronaut Neil Armstrong is for sale in Ohio. The owner hopes a buyer will donate the historic house to the Armstrong Museum. The home is listed for $430,000. More on these stories at townhall.com.
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5: Welcome to This Week on Capitol Hill, your insider's guide to the stories shaping Washington and the world. I'm Tony Perkins.
6: Holding a witness in contempt is a serious thing, and it should be rare. But the contempt power exists for precisely this circumstance. Seeking the truth is not a witch hunt. Accountability is not vengeance. Accountability is what stands between the American people and a repeat of the mistakes and the very real consequences of the past.
5: That was Kentucky Senator Rand Paul, chairman of the Senate Homeland Security Committee, speaking Thursday on the committee's contempt resolution involving Dr. Anthony Fauci. We'll be joined by a member of that committee, Florida Senator Rick Scott. We'll also get an update on the confirmation process for Attorney General nominee Todd Blanche. Meanwhile, on the House side, the Ethics Committee dominated the week's congressional headlines.
7: We have a process. There's a process. The House Ethics Committee does that. We always withhold judgment on this, whether it's Republicans or Democrats. We're consistent because that process plays out. It's due process. They're allowed to make their case. The allegations, the evidence is evaluated, and a jury of their peers, literally, decides that.
5: That was House Speaker Mike Johnson earlier this week. Former Mississippi Congressman Greg Harper, who served two terms on the House Ethics Committee, joins us. And we'll get an update on the Middle East from CBN Middle East Bureau Chief Chris Mitchell. All of that and more coming up on This Week on Capitol Hill.
8: Today's edition of This Week on Capitol Hill is being presented by AARP.
5: Well, on Tuesday, primary races for the House and Senate delivered mixed results as the midterm battle for control of the Congress intensifies. The far left's momentum in Democratic primaries remains strong, with Democratic Socialist of America-backed candidate Abdul al-Sayed winning the Democratic nomination for U.S. Senate in Michigan. On the Republican side, Trump-backed candidates secured their party's nominations in Washington State, Kansas, and Michigan. Joining us now to discuss these races and what they reveal about both parties heading into November and the latest developments from Washington is Newsmax chief Washington correspondent James Rosen. James, welcome back to This Week on Capitol Hill.
9: Great to be back with you. Thank you, Tony.
5: So let's jump right into this. I want to get your main takeaways from Tuesday's primaries.
9: Well, once again, it's we see pitted against each other the different wings or factions within the Democratic Party. And once again, we see the so-called Democratic Socialists ascendant, the win by Dr. Abdul El Said, who is a physician, but who has spent his career in the, as a manager of public health programs, and who favors free universal medicine for all, etc., triumphed over Haley Stevens, an incumbent congresswoman, who was backed by an influx of some upwards of $30 million from AIPAC and aligned groups, but who lacked the charisma, really. And you and I have talked about this before on this program. Once some of the Mamdani-backed candidates that are also backed by the Democratic Socialists of America, as Al-Sayed is, triumphed in their respective races, every politico who's following this closely has to assess whether the triumph of these DSA-backed candidates reflects where the primary electorate is. And we have to remember that this, you know, the primaries in general are dominated by the base, by those who are most most active. And that's especially true in an off year or a midterm year like this, not a presidential election year. But the professional politico has to assess, is this really where the primary base is at in their heads in terms of the substance of things? Are they all committed socialists? Or I think Al-Sayed won with a plurality, not with a straight out majority. Or did the moderate centrist forces fail to field a sufficiently charismatic candidate? I personally thought that I could determine rather easily several weeks ago that Al-Sayed was going to defeat Haley Stevens. Not just from watching the debate between them on television, local television in Michigan, where he exuded greater charisma, but by observing that Al-Sayed's Instagram feed had something like 100,000 followers, and Haley Stevens's had about 1,000. And in today's social media age, and especially in when you're in a Democratic primary where you're going to have a lot of young digital natives participating, that struck me, that particular metric, as a death knell for Haley Stevens.
5: James, is it also a over-reliance upon incumbency and money?
9: Money, I take the view that all the complaints about money in politics are somewhat misguided. After the 1968 presidential campaign, I remember a British newspaper marveling that the entire electoral exercise of 1968 had cost a staggering $34 million, making it the most expensive presidential race in American history. Now, that's about just what Haley Stevens received from AIPAC and aligned forces alone. And so my view is that money in politics is like a Nerf battle, and each side brings all the Nerf weapons and all the Nerf bullets they could possibly use or need to this battle. That's not to say money doesn't matter, and you see a great disparity, for example, in cash on hand in the Republican National Committee and the Democratic National Committee. But again, Hillary Clinton outspent Donald Trump 9-1, I think, in 2016. So money is not the great determinant. I think charisma is. I think adaptability to social media probably is the defining characteristic for successful candidates today.
5: I'll have to say, an analyst that uses Nerf analogies just has gone up in my view.
9: Is welcome everywhere, right?
5: Yes, it is. I'm one who played Nerf ball and Nerf weapons quite frequently with my kids. Yes, I can relate to that. Let me ask you this, the charisma aspect, is that because people are paying more attention, because they're looking for something? I mean, put that in perspective of the numbers that came out at the end of the week on the jobs numbers, a lot of unemployment.
9: Yeah, in fact, we just received the jobs numbers for the month of June, and they weren't good for the Trump administration or for the country. In fact, they shed jobs, 23,000 altogether, when economists were forecasting a net gain of about 100,000. And previous jobs gains from prior weeks and months were revised downward sharply for a net loss of about 100,000 jobs. And there were some surprises within these numbers. For example, the labor participation rate, the number of Americans who are eligible to work and who are actively working or searching for work. That means you're in the job market. You're either working or you're searching for work. That dipped to the lowest level, some 61% that we've seen in 5.5 years, back to the doldrums of the pandemic. Even the hospitality industry lost jobs in June, which is striking because of all the activity that surrounded the FIFA World Cup, which was held in Houston and New York and all sorts of different places. So it's a concerning number for the Trump administration. These are not the jobs numbers that you want to be seeing as you head into the Labor Day weekend, let's say, next month, which really kicks off the intense cycle for the midterms, and in which affordability is already the buzzword. So the only reason we saw the actual unemployment rate tick down a little bit to 4.1% was because so many people who are eligible to work left the job market altogether, said they're not working and they're not even looking for work right now.
5: So what's behind this? What's driving the loss of jobs? Is this related to the increase in energy? Is it the inflation? What's driving this?
9: It's the Iran war, for sure. It's the impact of that conflict on gasoline prices. It is the impact of that conflict and to some extent, President Trump's management style on consumer confidence. Every time President Trump gives a big speech, analysts say in advance that his task, his objective will be to provide reassurance to this audience or audiences X and Y, whether that's global investors or soccer moms or whomever. We invariably find that President Trump isn't in the reassurance business. He's in the disruption business. And he finds that has worked for him. And goodness knows he's elected to a second term. But nonetheless, as we approach these midterms, no question his fellow Republicans, who are in great danger of losing the House of Representatives, less so where the Senate is concerned, would prefer that the messaging be more reassuring to Main Street, to Wall Street, and everybody in between. But we live in an age of volatility. President Trump, to some extent, fuels that. And no one really sees any timely or salutary exit ramp where the Iran war is concerned. And the idea that the Iranians may soon have control of the Strait of Hormuz codified in some form or fashion with the blessing of the United States, something that did not exist prior to the Iran war, is just the kind of thing that weighs heavily on business interests.
5: So the midterm election, the American people weighing in on their approval or disapproval of President Trump's presidency? You've got 45 seconds.
9: Ordinarily, that is exactly what the opposition party, in this case the Democrats, would want. They would want to nationalize every local election and tie every Republican candidate to the unpopularity of President Trump, whose numbers are far underwater at this point. President Trump is the unusual politician who loves nationalizing these events. And in fact, the Republicans in September are going to have a midterm convention, which they've never done before.
5: It's going to be very interesting to watch. James, thanks so much for joining us. Always appreciate your insights.
9: Thank you, Tony.
5: All right, folks, more on this week on Capitol Hill to come. Next, we're going to be joined by Senator Rick Scott with a look at what took place in the Senate this week. So don't go away.
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5: Welcome back to This Week on Capitol Hill. I'm Tony Perkins. Well, the Senate Homeland Security Committee voted this week to hold Dr. Anthony Fauci in contempt of Congress for his refusal to answer questions from the committee last week. According to Senator Rand Paul, the committee chairman, the contempt of Congress resolution has been referred directly to both the Justice Department and the U.S. Attorney for the District of Columbia. Joining me now to discuss this and much more is Senator Rick Scott from Florida. He serves on the Senate Committee on Homeland Security and Governmental Affairs. Senator Scott, welcome back to This Week on Capitol Hill. Thanks for joining us.
19: Tony, it's great to be with you. It was so frustrating when Fauci testified because, you know, people just want answers. He had a pardon. He had no risk. All he had to do was tell the truth. And people wanted to know, okay, so did you or did you not fund gain of function? Was the coronavirus out of the Wuhan lab? Why did you keep changing your position on the vaccine? Why did you tell us not to go do things and you had dinner with Jake Tapper? Why was your diary so inconsistent? So Tony, think about how many people didn't get to see their loved ones die. How many people, you know, died because of the vaccine? How many people lost their businesses? How many people, you know, didn't know what to do about their kids or when they were pregnant? I mean, it's just ridiculous what this guy did. He lied to the American public.
5: He was given, as you made reference to, a pardon, a preemptive pardon by the former president, Joe Biden. So why would he not answer questions? What do you think?
19: I think he didn't want to tell the truth. I think he didn't want to acknowledge that he paid for gain of function research, and maybe that's what caused the coronavirus. I think it starts right there, because everything he was worried about was are they going to get caught doing gain of function research, which they never should have done. And I think he has such contempt for us because he's Anthony Fauci. I mean, he knows Jake Tapper. He knows Dana Bash. He knows all these celebrities. Like, how could we, mere mortals, ask the emperor a question? I mean, he's above it. He's Anthony Fauci.
5: Why is it important that, I know this is a kind of a rhetorical question, I think our viewers and listeners know the answer to this, but I want you to say it. Why is it important that years after COVID-19 and these draconian practices put in place, policies put in place by Dr. Fauci and others, why is it important that we go back and get the facts now?
19: Number one, people want people held accountable. If he did nothing wrong, he said, look, I used my best efforts. You know, I tried, you know, I made some mistakes here. You know, people don't understand that. But other than that, people want some accountability. That's number one. Number two is, if we're going to have another pandemic, let's learn from this so we don't destroy our economy and kill not just Americans. His actions killed people all over the world. Now we don't trust vaccines. Maybe we should never have trusted vaccines, but I can tell you right now, you know, my family and other people I talk to, they're not sure about vaccines. It's because of Anthony Fauci.
5: Has this been a contributing factor to the American people losing trust in our federal government?
19: Oh, absolutely. I think if you look at the actions he took, the inconsistencies had, now it even gets worse when you look at his diary. He said, "Oh, you don't have to wear a mask." Oh, you do have to wear a mask. Oh, you know, if you take the vaccine, you're never going to get COVID. Blah blah. I mean, it's just unbelievable. And there was no science behind it. He always acted like, he's the emperor. He knows. I mean, he has science behind it. And what we found out is pure BS. There was no science. He was just making stuff up.
5: Now, Senator, I know, and you know well, because you've been a critic of Washington, as you've tracked it for years, that a lot of times there's political theater. Many of these types of hearings fall into political theater. But given the leadership of the committee, yourself being on the committee, I anticipate something is going to come from this. Now, the Justice Department has acknowledged that they've received the referral and will work with the Senate accordingly. What do you expect next?
19: Well, I think two things are going to happen. First off, I think you really have to respect what Rand Paul has done. Rand Paul has been working on this and working on this and working on this. He and his team are the reason we had the hearing. It's his and his. He and his team are the ones. We have the diary, and now we have his phone. So, number one, I think the Justice Department will take this very seriously and make a good decision. I respect Todd Blanche. He's got an unbelievable background. I look forward to when he gets confirmed. So number one, I think they're going to take it seriously. Number two is, this is the beginning of more information to the American public. So one, maybe he needs to be, there's more information to hold him accountable. But most importantly, the American public is going to have way more information. So going forward, I mean, they're going to say, wait, I'm not sure I should trust the federal government on this. Do they have a bias? And they clearly did with Anthony Fauci, I think skepticism of your federal government is actually good for you. I don't believe we should just act like, oh, these experts at the federal government, they can decide our life. I don't believe in that.
5: I think we put too much trust in government myself. Senator, you mentioned Todd Blanche as we're recording this going into the weekend, and the Senate's going to be working through the weekend, so a lot of things are going to be happening. But there was a breakthrough. An impasse had been in place for Todd Blanche's confirmation. He secured the support of Louisiana Congressman, Senator, Bill Cassidy. Do you see that confirmation taking place this weekend?
19: Absolutely. Hopefully it'll get done probably on, hopefully on Sunday, maybe with consent, it'll get done before that. But look at Todd Blanche's background. This guy has done all the jobs necessary to be a great attorney general, and he's done a great job as deputy, and now he's done a great job as acting. So I look forward to his confirmation. I've known him for a long time. I was the first person elected that sat with Trump during the trial in New York, where Todd did an unbelievable job, where they're trying to, you know, put Trump in jail for nothing. So Todd's a smart, hardworking American, and he'll do a good job he's already doing a good job as acting, but it's good that he'll be confirmed as Attorney General.
5: Final topic for you, Senator Scott. You've been very vocal about the need to pass the Save America Act for election security. How do you see that coming together? Is that going to be a reality in the Senate?
19: I think we're going to do something on election security. The American public has demanded it. And this is not just Republicans. Democrats want election security. Independents want election security. They want voter ID when you vote. You have ID for everything else. They want to make sure you don't get the vote if you're not an American citizen. So we'll either do it through passing the Save America Act or parts of it, or we'll do it through the reconciliation process. We'll create incentives for our states to do the right thing.
5: Just about a minute left. Senator, do you see the Senate staying in session until these issues are addressed, or are they going to break and go home?
19: I'm going to do everything I can to make sure we stay in session. Look, I'm a business guy. In business, you work 7 days a week. We're not even working 5 days a week. So we ought to be staying up here until we get our job done. My mom always said when I was a kid, you couldn't go out and play on Saturday mornings until after you cleaned the whole house. Same thing here. Let's get our work done.
5: All right. Those guys don't need to go home and play anyway. They need to stay there and work. Senator Rick Scott, always good to see you. Thanks so much for taking time to join us.
19: See you, Tony.
5: All right, Senator Rick Scott of Florida. All right, after the break, we're going to take a look at ethics concerns on the House side. The House was out this week. However, the House Ethics Committee has been very busy, and some very startling information coming forward to the point that one member of Congress is not running for re-election. Still ahead, we're also going to be taking a look at what's happening in the Middle East. Chris Mitchell from CBN and Jerusalem will be joining us as well. So don't go away. More ahead.
0: With SRN News, I'm Mary Rose. Diplomatic efforts to end the conflict with Iran are facing new obstacles. Israel is rejecting President Trump's Gaza peace proposal, while Prime Minister Benjamin Netanyahu says Hamas must disarm before any Israeli troop withdrawal. Iran, meanwhile, is demanding the U.S. end its blockade and pull American forces from the region before reopening the Strait of Hormuz. Rounds of severe storms are set to bear down on millions across the Midwest and Great Lakes this week. Starting Monday, a level 2 out of 5 severe storm threat is covering major cities like Chicago, Detroit, Cleveland, and Pittsburgh. Damaging winds are expected to be the primary hazard. Widespread rain totals could be up to 3 inches. This is SRN News.
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4: The Second Amendment does not apply to semi-auto rifles, nor does it apply to bolt-action rifles, pistols, or revolvers. Hey, the Second Amendment restricts government. The technology of the firearm is irrelevant. The restrictions on government remains the same, regardless of the firearm. The Second Amendment was not written to grant permission to citizens to own and bear firearms. It forbids government's interference in the right to keep and bear arms, period. Supporting the Second Amendment. This is the Big 1070, The Answer.
5: Welcome back to This Week on Capitol Hill. I'm your host, Tony Perkins. Well, this week, the House Ethics Committee took one of the rarest disciplinary steps available to Congress, recommending that North Carolina Congressman Chuck Edwards be censured. In nearly 250 years of House history, only 28 members have been censured by the House. Now, the committee also announced it will investigate Ohio Representative Max Miller after he requested the committee review allegations of domestic abuse made by his former wife. As the midterm elections approach, and with the control of Congress hanging in the balance, these cases have once again focused attention on congressional ethics and accountability. Joining me now to discuss these developments is former Congressman Greg Harper, who served two terms in the on the House Ethics Committee during his tenure in Congress. Congressman Harper, welcome to This Week on Capitol Hill. Thanks for joining us.
6: Hey, Tony, it's so good to see you again, and appreciate everything that you do and how you present things on issues that are just so important to our country. So thank you.
5: Well, I appreciate that, and thanks for joining us, because I think this is the timeliness of this is quite significant, or the timing of this is significant, I should say. We have two major House Ethics Committee probes unfolding at the same time. One has already led to Congressman Chuck Edwards to end his reelection bid. The other was requested by Congressman Max Miller himself. There are some other investigations underway. Some have said, wow, this is pretty significant going into a midterm election where the balance of the House is going to be determined by the outcome. What's your reaction, having served on that committee?
6: I just think that the House Committee on Ethics is just an amazing group of people, and they do a phenomenal work. As you know, it's the only committee in the House, regardless of who's in the majority, it's 5-5. And they have to work together. You cannot make a decision if it's a tie vote. So somebody has to see and agree that, hey, this is a major problem. And so I've always been impressed with the Ethics Committee. The leadership usually puts their best people on there to make sure that they're taking care of business. So I think it's commendable that they're not just saying, hey, we're going to ignore this, get past this election cycle, and then we'll deal with it. That's the way they should operate.
5: Has it always been that way, even when the Democratic majority or the Democrats held the majority in Congress?
6: I served, as you indicated, my first term was under a Democratic majority, and then we took the majority in my second term. I don't know that there was a lot of difference between those two. Yeah, there were some things that you could see sometimes on the Democratic side, maybe it looked a little more partisan to me than it should have. But all in all, they were able to work together during those times. So this is the way it should be, regardless of who is being investigated. And I think it gives the voters an opportunity to make decisions in a timely fashion as well. So I commend them for doing this work now.
5: You have a fellow Mississippian who chairs that committee, Michael Guest. What are the biggest challenges that the Ethics Committee faces when investigating sitting members of Congress and then making, as I mentioned, only 28 members have ever been censured in the history of the Congress? That's a pretty significant recommendation coming from that committee, is it not?
6: That's right. And Chairman Guest does an incredible job. I'm thankful that he's from Mississippi. He actually holds the seat that I held for 10 years. And so they do a really good job. And I also want to say this. The staff at the Ethics Committee is as good as any place that you're going to find. Their professional staff does a remarkable job. The counsel, the investigators, they do look at things. So the biggest challenge, I think, is this, is you want to understand that there are things that do need to be kept private until there's a resolution, because it will be used to destroy somebody's political career. So you want to be fair on that. You want to work through the process and then make your announcements there. But other than saying, hey, this is what's going on right now, you really shouldn't give details. It's not fair. And it does take a while to get to the bottom of things.
7: Are ethics issues becoming more of an issue as we see Congress becoming more partisan, but also we have people coming into Congress that are maybe coming for different reasons than just to serve the public?
6: Well, it is certainly a difficult thing to do. When you come in, you realize that you're being looked at on every single thing that you do. So, yeah, there are certain challenges that you have. But the problem that I see is the organization called the Office of Congressional Conduct, previously the Office of Congressional Ethics, which is sort of a gotcha committee. And there's no we could talk about that in another session, but there is no reason usually to cooperate with them. They gather information, ultimately release it to the public. So you're much better off if you're a member with the fairness and the process that you'll find in the Committee on Ethics.
7: Congressman Harper, we've got to leave it there. Thanks so much for joining us. Folks, stay tuned. We're back with more after this.
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5: Welcome back to This Week on Capitol Hill. I'm Tony Perkins. Well, on Wednesday, the Israeli military conducted strikes into southern Lebanon after the terrorist group Hezbollah violated the existing ceasefire agreement, killing two Israeli soldiers. This comes as Israel's Prime Minister Benjamin Netanyahu has expressed skepticism over the Board of Peace plan to disarm Hamas in Gaza and has continued airstrikes against the terrorist group there. Joining us now from Jerusalem to discuss this is CBN News Middle East Bureau Chief Chris Mitchell. Chris, welcome back to This Week on Capitol Hill.
15: Tony, great to be back with you.
5: Before we jump into what's happening there in Israel, in Gaza, and then in Lebanon, which is really kind of escaping most of the news coverage, developments at the end of this week raising a lot of eyebrows. The Mecca Joint Defense Agreement between Pakistan, Saudi Arabia, and Turkey. How are folks in Israel responding to that?
15: Well, no official reaction that I know of by the government, but I think a lot of people here are concerned about what's happening right now. Some people are calling this the Islamic NATO with this defense pact where one nation would have to come to the defense of another. And you have two out of those three countries, Turkey and Pakistan, that are quite hostile to Israel. Saudi Arabia has a sort of a different relationship with the Jewish state, but with the this is shifting the geopolitics of the Middle East. So it has major implications for Israel. There's also, I've read a report earlier today, Tony, that maybe Egypt will join this defense pact. So that's a huge impact, and understanding, too, that Turkey is a NATO member. So how does NATO, or how does Turkey manage and balance its commitment to NATO as well as to these major Islamic countries? Pakistan, by the way, the only Islamic country that has a nuclear weapon, and Turkey has the second largest army in NATO. And also, you know, there are seemingly biblical implications to what all this is shifting here in the region.
5: I mean, this appears to be filling the vacuum created by the demise of Iran, with Turkey, I think, moving to be the leader of that movement to fill that void.
15: That's exactly what President Erdogan wants to do. He considers himself maybe the Sunni leader of the Islamic world, and he also has ambitions to resurrect the Ottoman Empire, this neo-Ottoman idea of having influence in the region that the Ottoman Empire once did for 400 years in this region. So it really is something that he has been working on to impose himself or assert himself as the Islamic Sunni leader of the Islamic world.
5: So Chris, going forward, how could that shift the balance of power there in the Middle East as the demise of Iran continues with the rise of this this joint defense agreement between these Islamic states?
15: Well, I think a lot of people were seeing months ago, you know, with the demise of Iran, that the major adversary for Israel was going to be Turkey. And because of the rhetoric coming out of Ankara. For example, the foreign minister once said that Israel is a burden to humanity. And the rhetoric by Recep Erdogan, who's calling Netanyahu a Hitler. So it really does shift the balance and the focus seemingly to be back on Turkey. Syria seems to be more of a satellite right now for Turkey as well. So that's so Syria's right on the border of Israel, and really it makes I'm sure a lot of people concerned about this NATO member now entering into this defense pact.
5: Could this weaken America's influence in the Middle East?
15: It remains to be seen. We'll see exactly what's going on with the relationship. But you would think.

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3: The civilian areas in southern Lebanon, and Israel is systematically dismantling and destroying those.
4: Chris, the reports I'm seeing also indicate that Israel is expanding its footprint there in southern Lebanon for, really, it looks like, a longer-term security zone there.
3: Very much so. And what they want to do is make sure that Hezbollah doesn't rearm, reconstitute itself to be a threat to the people on the northern border. So, yes, they want to stay there as long as they need to make sure that Hezbollah no longer will be a threat to not only northern Israel, but all of Israel as well. And so this is something that, so on both fronts, you have Israel trying to make sure that the enemies financed and supported by Iran will no longer be a threat to the Jewish state.
4: Yeah, Chris, my take is Israel's actually being able to do a lot more when the attention is not focused on them, but focused on Iran and the U.S. 30 seconds.
3: Very much so. I mean, everybody's focused on the Strait of Hormuz, whether or not the U.S. under President Trump's command is going to hit Iran harder than maybe at any time since World War II. So right now, the focus, at least here in Israel, and no longer getting ballistic missiles from Iran, is to make sure that Hamas and Hezbollah are no longer a threat to the people of Israel.
4: Chris Mitchell, thanks so much for joining us from Jerusalem. Always great to get your perspective on things. All right, folks, a few final thoughts when we return, so don't go away.
5: This is John Hishta with AARP, and I want to talk to you about the money you pay into Social Security with every paycheck. 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
4: Welcome back to This Week on Capitol Hill. Over the last 50 years, trust in the federal government has declined dramatically. About 77% of Americans once said they trusted the government. Today, that number has fallen to roughly 17 to 18%. Events this week on Capitol Hill provided fresh examples of why trust in the federal government has eroded. In the Senate Homeland Security Committee, the alleged architect of America's draconian COVID-19 policies, Anthony Fauci, invoked his Fifth Amendment right against self-incrimination more than 100 times. He refused to answer questions about suppressing the origins of COVID-19, as well as funding for gain-of-function research and pandemic policies that closed businesses, schools, and churches while mandating vaccines. Fauci invoked the Fifth Amendment, even though former President Joe Biden granted him a preemptive pardon, a fact that raises questions of its own. Over on the House side, even though members were out of session, the House Ethics Committee was busy reviewing allegations involving members ranging from inappropriate conduct with female staffers and domestic abuse to illegal drug use and campaign finance violations. One member even abandoned his reelection campaign as he faces a rare bipartisan censure vote. Since 1789, only 28 members of the House have been censured. But the erosion of trust is not confined to Washington. Government is only one of many institutions Americans increasingly doubt. The media and big business are swimming at the bottom of public confidence after tying themselves to DEI initiatives and radical transgender ideology. While not as low, trust in religious institutions has also declined by nearly half. The problem extends beyond institutions. Social trust, our willingness to trust one another, which is essential for a healthy and cohesive society, has also steadily declined. In his book, Coming Apart, Charles Murray identified several contributing factors, including declining church participation, fewer civic organizations, less neighborhood involvement, reduced volunteerism, and the collapse of marriage and stable families. Those trends help explain what has happened, but they also point to a deeper question. What has changed in the human heart to lead to this? Perhaps we've become less trusting and less trustworthy, not merely because our institutions have failed us, but because our trust itself has become misplaced. The psalmist wrote in Psalm 118, "It is better to trust in the Lord than to put confidence in man. It is better to trust in the Lord than to put confidence in princes." When we expect government, leaders, institutions, and even ourselves to provide the security, hope, and certainty that only God can give, disappointment is inevitable. Misplaced trust eventually produces broken trust. Laws can restrain evil, but only transformed hearts produce trustworthy people. Some of you may remember the old Texaco slogan, "You can trust your car to the man who wears the star." Well, here's something worth thinking about. Our ability to be trusted and to trust others comes from trusting the one who made the stars. Perhaps America's greatest need today isn't simply more trustworthy leaders. It is a people who once again place their trust in the one who is always trustworthy. When we trust God first, we become the kind of people that others can trust as well. And that, my friends, has been This Week on Capitol Hill.
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7: News this hour from Town Hall. I'm Mary Rose. Colorado declares a disaster emergency over the 310 fire as six major wildfires burn statewide. More than 850 firefighters are battling the flames. Meanwhile, wildfire activity is escalating in western Canada. Donna Warder reports.
8: British Columbia has declared a state of emergency as a wildfire continues to race through western Canada, forcing more than 20,000 people to evacuate from communities along Okanagan Lake. An undetermined number of homes have been destroyed. Officials say more than 100 wildfires are burning across the province, with nearly half of them out of control. And they say the hot, windy weather, along with a prolonged drought, could threaten more communities. I'm Donna Warder.
7: Russia and Ukraine exchange overnight strikes. Here's correspondent Julie Walker with more.
9: In Russia's Belgorod region, five people died and two dozen others hurt overnight in Ukraine drone attacks. Two people were killed and 13 others hurt when Russian missiles hit a high-rise block in Kharkiv, while dozens of missiles and drones struck Ukraine's southern Odessa region, injuring eight. Large-scale Russian missile strikes on Ukraine have become routine this summer, with Moscow exploiting the country's shortage of interceptors for the U.S.-made Patriot systems. Ukraine's President Zelensky has for months been lobbying other countries, especially the U.S., to send him more Patriot systems made scarcer by the Iran war. I'm Julie Walker.
7: U.S. efforts to end the Iran war face new hurdles. Israel rejects President Trump's Gaza peace plan, while Iran demands an end to the U.S. blockade and withdrawal of American forces before reopening the Strait of Hormuz. More on these stories at townhall.com.
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7: A Kansas senator is pushing to permanently end federal funding for so-called gain-of-function virus research, warning it poses a serious threat to public safety. Correspondent Richard Boyd reports.
11: Republican Senator Roger Marshall is urging Congress to pass legislation that would prohibit taxpayer funding for research that enhances the transmissibility or severity of viruses. Marshall tells colleagues that the COVID-19 pandemic exposed the risks of such work and argued federal dollars should never support research that could lead to another global health crisis. The Kansas physician also praised President Trump's recent executive action restricting high-risk biological research and is seeking to make those limits permanent, Richard Boyd reporting.
7: Ohio State and Oregon hold the top two spots in the USA Today preseason coaches football poll. Breaking news and analysis at townhall.com. Africa's largest economies are stepping up efforts to expand domestic solar manufacturing and strengthen their renewable energy industries. Bob Agnew reports.
12: Ethiopia, South Africa, Morocco, and Nigeria are building solar equipment factories, a trend that industry experts say reflects industrial ambitions and concerns about reliance on imports from China. China dominates the global solar supply chain, even in projects in other regions. Between 2010 and 2024, Chinese renewable energy investment and relevant construction in Africa reached an estimated $66 billion. Bob Agner reporting.
7: Don Nelson, the NBA's second winningest coach, has died at 86 years old. Nelson won five titles as a player with Boston, but never coached a championship team. He pioneered the point forward position. More on these stories at Town.

0: 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Our professor is David Capes, Protestant minister, director of academic programming for the Lanier Theological Library.
1: Great to be with you guys tonight.
0: Our priest is Father Mario Arroyo, retired pastor of St. Cyril of Alexandria in the 10,000 block of Westheimer.
2: Mucho bueno estar con ustedes tonight.
0: Watch your language. Rudy Kong is our millennial. He's a systems engineer and has his master's degree in theology from the University of St. Thomas.
2: I don't know if he's on.
0: I don't know if he's on.
1: We're working on that. We're in a new studio.
0: Yes, brand new everything.
1: Yeah.
0: I am Stuart Federow, retired rabbi of Congregation Sha'ar HaShalom, the Clear Lake area of Houston, Texas. Jeff is our board operator, and he is the one who helps us sound fantastic. Welcome to A Show of Faith.
1: Way to go, Jeff.
0: Yes.
1: Yep. All this is new to us. I mean, you know, we're in a new space.
0: Getting here was new.
1: And, yeah. Just getting here.
0: How was your drive? Was it okay?
1: Oh, it's fun. Okay. It's great. Great. It's good to be back with you. Last week I was in Edinburgh, Scotland.
0: Edinburgh.
1: And the week before that I was in Durham, England.
2: Rudy just texted. He said, I can hear you all. Can you hear me?
1: We can't hear him yet.
2: We cannot hear you yet.
1: We're going to get to that, though. I'm just glad Rudy is with us. Tonight we're going to talk about an article that we were going to talk about a few weeks ago.
0: Yes.
2: Stuart and I had a fantastic show.
1: Yes, you had a good show all by yourselves.
0: Yes.
1: Wow.
0: All alone. You know why? It's because Mario and I are more committed to this.
1: Yes.
3: Can you guys hear me?
2: Yay!
1: Oh, yay! There's Rudy. Hey, buddy.
0: He's here. Right. He's back.
1: Hey, and you're going to be with us in studio next week, right?
3: Next week. Yep. I will be in Houston for the week. So it's going to be live.
1: It's going to be fantastic. I'm so excited to
2: Who's in charge next
0: week? I will be. My turn.
1: Stuart. Oh, no. Stuart's always in charge.
2: Why don't you allow me to do it again? Because that'll be a successful show.
0: Smart aleck.
1: He's without words.
0: I am.
1: Words. Yes.
0: Which is why his show would be better.
3: The humblest Catholic priest you've ever met, huh?
1: Yeah, he is the humblest, yes.
0: Yes.
2: I am proudly the most humble Catholic priest in the world.
0: It's hard to be humble when you're perfect in every way.
2: I can't stand to look in the mirror. I get better looking each day.
1: I can't remember the line after that.
2: To know me is to love me. I must be one heck of a man. Oh, well, Lord, it's hard to be humble when you're doing the best that you can.
0: Right.
1: Mac Davis.
2: Yep.
1: Mac Davis, 1972 or something. Long time ago.
0: Wow, good for you, David.
1: I think that's right. I don't.
0: All right. So,
1: all right.
0: Rudy, take us in.
3: Rabbi.
0: Yes.
3: Okay. I don't know if you guys, I'm sure you guys know, but for the audience, there was a gentleman. He's passed away now. His name is Roger Scruton, I hope I'm saying that right.
1: That's right.
2: Yeah. No, I think it's Scruton, isn't it?
3: Scruton.
2: I think so.
1: Maybe.
3: His last name is S-C-R-U-T-O-N. S-C-R-U-T-O-N. And he is professor intellectual. He wrote extensively. And I came across something he had written back in 1993.
1: Isn't that amazing that he was saying that kind of stuff in 1993, 33 years ago?
3: Yeah, and this is something that was published out of Boston University, the Journal of Education. So it was something, that was widely going around, at least at that point in time. And the title of this journal was Oikophobia. Oikophobia. Now, we know phobia, and there's many phobias, and they have to do with fear of something. There's arachnophobias, there's
2: Yeah, but remember, remember, phobia, not just to fear, it's unreasonable fear.
0: Right.
3: Unreasonable fear, correct. Yeah, thank you. Yes. So he came up with this concept, and it's something that he termed an oiko, for those, it means your home. It means your nation. It means where you belong to, right? And so he coined this term, and I want to open this concept with a question to the panel. And I want to ask you guys this question. Can you love your country and condemn it at the same time?
2: No.
3: Can you love your country?
2: No.
3: And condemn it at the same time?
0: You cannot condemn, no. You can criticize, but you can't condemn it.
2: That's right.
3: No condemning. Okay, so you can be critical of it.
0: Sure.
1: Yeah, and I think we're called to do that. We're called to be, and this is what the prophets of Israel did. The prophets were critical of behaviors and activities that were happening among the nation of Israel at the time. And we're called to be critical when it is called for, but not to condemn as if we would love it to be damned into history forever, right? You know.
3: It's just, he points something out very, very, what I think is maybe, I grew up, so I came to the U.S. when I was about 10 to 11 years old, and when I was going to school, we said the Pledge of Allegiance, and there was, every single morning, that's how we started it, right? We would all stand up, we would all put our hands to our chest, and we would all say the Pledge of Allegiance to the United States, right? So, I have these memories of being taught maybe what I would consider a particular morality, right? I was taught, even within a public school, there were certain things that were right, that were wrong. It's not that we were particularly taught the Bible, right, or the Ten Commandments per se, but there was something ingrained within the teaching sort of schematics, if you will, that taught us right and wrong alongside mathematics, alongside history, right? Because when we would talk about history, we would talk about slavery. We would talk about the colonization. We would talk about the U.S. We would talk about the Civil War, right? So you couldn't talk about these things without necessarily saying, hey, guys, we were fighting against, you know, against powers that wanted to continue slavery in this country, right? So there was a moral good that needed to be fought for, right? When we talked about World War One, when we talked about World War Two, there was this notion of a moral, I don't want to say battle, but there was a moral necessity, right, that required us to go to war, to perform these things. And so one of the things that Roger, I'm going to call it Scruton.
1: Just call him Roger.
3: Scruton seems more.
1: Call him Roger.
3: Roger. Yeah. he criticized something that is, as I think we would probably agree, is that today morality enters the classroom against a backdrop of skepticism. Right, and right and wrong have been sort of eclipsed by this what we would call today DEI and a plurality of values. Okay, these moral judgments, everything's been boiled down to opinions to be accepted or rejected. Right, so it's no longer what I think is correct and there's absolute moral truth, but everything's just kind of been brought up into mm-hmm. question, mm-hmm. right? Which to me, I find sort of unreasonable because we can all sit here and agree slavery is wrong. And I can say that based on my ideological belief, right? And what I believe as a human being, that every human being is created in equal dignity, And I can say that and believe it and act upon it, right? But when we enter the classroom and we remove these things, then, and I think this is one of the things that Roger's getting to the bottom of, is that we lose the ability to objectively determine right and wrong. And it's one of the things that, that I think he criticizes the most is this kind of shift, you know, post-Enlightenment that's been happening for some time, where we've just kind of deconstructed everything to
0: the Rudy,
3: to opinions, and everything's to
0: Rudy. That's why I wouldn't say that it's a backdrop of skepticism. I think it's a backdrop of complete condemnation. They're beginning with the idea that it is to be condemned. They're not beginning with the idea of, well, maybe it's right, maybe it was wrong, but they're beginning with condemnation.
1: Yeah. And it's not a matter of let's consider this and let's debate this and let's argue this.
0: Let's reject
1: it. It's you're wrong.
0: Yep.
1: And your ideas are wrong, and they're putrid, and they must be condemned.
0: And they're evil. They're purposefully evil.
1: Exactly.
2: Let me just to bring in just a formal term for this. It's what's called the hermeneutic of suspicion. Basically, hermeneutic, by the way, is the art of interpretation. And so the hermeneutic of suspicion is when you enter into a subject already having a desire or an intention to look for the evil and to make sure that the evil is
0: stamped out.
2: Well, no, it's actually focused on. Focused on.
0: In order to stamp it out.
2: That's right. And I would say that this is part of what we discussed a long time ago, which is cultural Marxism, which is basically to make sure that since Marxism did not work in the United States or in the Western world in terms of the revolt of the workers, they looked for the different people that were oppressed, and the oppressed, they came up with people who were of different color, people who were aliens,
0: people who were poor as opposed to wealthy.
2: That's right. And so cultural Marxism basically is saying that they needed to criticize who became the bourgeois. The bourgeois became those who were in power.
0: Right, the oppressor.
2: And so right now, I mean, think about it. That's the whole issue, is defining the entirety of American culture as between oppressor and oppressed, the dialectic between oppressor and oppressed. And whoever has power is the oppressor.
3: So I think it's more than criticism. I think it ties in more with the initial question I asked. It's contempt, because you're no longer even accepting. One thing is to criticize, right? And I want to talk about where you guys find that line, right? Because I think there is a line where I can be critical, right? There's something that I can love about the United States, even though I know that there's been terrible injustices committed, right? That this civilization, even though it may not be perfect, there's of course things that, but there's still something ideological that I can hold, as sort of the greater truth and care for and sort of conserve within our culture, civilization. I think that love is what's missing. It's what's missing from the classroom. It's what's missing, and it's something that, to your point, Father Mario, is something that cultural Marxism teaches. It teaches you not just to criticize, but I think to hate. You know, to hate with all your everything.
2: The whole point of Marxism is the overthrow of those who are in power, and so you basically are taught to hate the bourgeois, whoever the bourgeois are, whoever's in power. And so you're taught to hate it in order to be able to destroy it. And that includes not just the government, that includes anything that holds up the
0: status quo.
2: The status quo, which is family, religion,
0: morals, ethics,
2: anything like that. And so
0: standard
2: that's
0: behavior.
1: Of capitalism itself. Yeah,
2: that's right. Yeah. So
1: I mean, in a sense, Rudy, I think because we love the country, we can also be critical, right? It is mm-hmm. love that allows us to say, look, this is wrong. Or slavery, go back to your first example. Slavery was wrong. It was always wrong. It was evil. It was awful. It dehumanized. It displaced people. It did all kinds, divided families, all kinds of things.
2: Yep.
1: And so we can say those things because, not because we hate the country, which is what I take oikophobia is, but it is in fact because we love the country.
2: And let me tell you something. I love this show.
1: Yes.
2: And that's why we have to go to a break.
1: Yeah. And I'm not going to be critical of that.
2: Yeah, that's good.
0: It's a breakup.
2: This is 1070 KMTH, and we'll be right back.

0: show of faith on AM 1070 The Answer.
1: All right. A time. There's always
0: time,
1: a
0: time. Time,
1: I know, exactly. I mean, it's a really a great article, and it strikes me that we're 33 years away from it, and we're still talking about some of the same things that he was noticing in culture, because that's who he is. He's a social scientist. He was noticing these things in culture in the 1980s, early part of the 1990s.
2: And to my way of understanding, it really is the whole issue of cultural Marxism. It is still the
0: and it's winning.
2: Well,
0: it's winning.
2: Yes and no. The election of Trump said something, because the election of Trump said that there's a significant amount of people
0: who are tired of it,
2: who are saying no.
0: Mm-hmm.
2: We're going to love this country, and Trump, depending on,
0: let's see what happens in 3 months.
2: Well, yeah, you know, I wouldn't doubt that we would lose it, but I'm looking at the presidency the next year. I mean, the
0: election
2: cycle, because I mean, I just don't see any Democrat right now, which are the party that hates the country. I don't know if you. Let me take that back a little bit. I don't know if you've noticed, but the whole issue of the Democratic Socialists are winning places.
0: And isn't that an oxymoron, to be socialist and to supposedly be a Democratic?
2: Democratic.
0: How can you be Democratic and be socialist?
2: Maybe because they are democratically elected. That's what they're saying. They're socialists who are democratically elected.
0: But when they get into power, socialism by definition is the people in power own everything.
2: No, no. That's
0: not Democrat.
2: That's communism.
0: No, that's socialism.
2: No, there's a distinction between communism and socialism. Socialism does not try to own. It tries to put more power into the hands of the government, but the government does not try to own the means of production.
0: The definition of socialism is that socialism is that the people in the government basically owns everything.
2: No, that's communism.
1: Yeah. That's a little bit too far, yeah.
0: Okay.
2: Yeah.
3: It's not so much owning, Farmer, but I would say it's controlling through legislation, laws, and bureaucracy. I mean, take for example what's happening in Brazil. I just spent some time down there, and it's when you look at the amount of extractive economic activity that happens within the country as compared to others, I think that's how, to me at least, that's a good measure of how socialist a country is, right? Is how much of a free market allows for it. So, but I want to get back to what Scruton was saying, because I think he makes a good point, and he says modern people sometimes treat cultures like products in a supermarket, taking what attracts us and abandoning what becomes inconvenient. Now,
0: say it again. Repeat that.
3: So he says that people treat cultures like products in a supermarket.
0: Right.
3: Okay. They take what's attractive and abandon what is inconvenient.
0: Mm-hmm.
3: Right. So I think a lot of we suffer from this a lot, Father Mark, within the Hispanic culture, right? Is we sit here and especially a lot within our culture in Latin America, we criticize the Portuguese and the Spanish, but we don't really sit down and think about, well, they brought universities, they brought agriculture, they brought peace, they brought unity, they brought development, right? They brought education. So, and it's not like the cultures here were really doing that hot to begin with, you know, before they got here. You know, it wasn't like there was all, you know, singing kumbaya in circles. It was it was horrific. It was bloody. It was sacrificial. And so it's easy to romanticize, and this is one of the things Scruton talks about, certain cultures, without really looking at the entire sort of paradigm of that culture. Take the Aztecs, take the Mayans, for example, right? It's easy to talk about, you know, the heritage, and it turns out I'm 16% indigenous from it's a Mexican Valley, right? From indigenous fear from Latin America. So it's a lot of these people, I think, that they romanticize these cultures, but they don't really think about the entire sort of scope of what that culture was doing or how it was affecting. And then when I look at the United States, when I look at Western culture, what it's been kind of known as now, what I would consider Judeo-Christian culture, really, you find a bigger propagation of wealth, you find a bigger lifespan, you find larger instances of peace, of democratic principles. So everything of all these things that we take for granted today have come from this ideological principle. And I just feel this is kind of one of Roger's critiques is within the world today, that especially within schools, we're no longer being taught about how good this ideology has been or about how much it has affected in a positive way historically. I don't know if I'm making sense or if I'm just kind of talking in circles, but
1: no, I you're making a lot of sense. I think. I mean, a part of what our responsibility is as educators is to get students, whether they're young or a little bit older, to take a good look at and to analyze and to evaluate various things, and that's a part of what we hope to be able to do. We hope to help them to be able to think for themselves, let's say, and not necessarily just right. Do what you've been told at that point, but think for yourself and take a look at these other cultures, who they were, what they were doing, and take a look at the cultures in the world today, what they're doing, what they're accomplishing, etc., and see where your culture fits into that, and see, are there advantages? Are there disadvantages? Are there things that we can appreciate about other cultures? By all means. Are there things that we need to be worried about from other cultures? Are there things that we need to be critical of? It's like we're critical because we love our country. We're also at times critical, and we say, these things are wrong. We've got to fix those things. I think we can do the same thing of various Nassandri cultures. And so the idea, the mecca, the idea of the multiculturalism being the standard or the way in the future, I think we can learn from and we appreciate from, but that doesn't mean that we need to hate, despise our own culture because we find something attractive in another.
0: And we can find something attractive in another culture and enjoy it and help those who have that culture as a part of their life to help them celebrate it.
1: Yeah,
0: but that absolutely doesn't mean that we
2: that we have to hate our own.
0: And not just hate our own, but work against our own.
2: That's right. And now I am going to work against the clock because it's time for another break. This is KNTH. You're listening to your favorite show in the entire universe.
1: The best show on the weekend.
2: We have been voted that.
1: We've been voted that.
2: So this is KNTH, and we'll be right back.

0: Welcome back to
1: the show. Welcome back to the show. Yeah. I'm taking over.
0: You're taking over?
1: Yes.
0: So it's a coup. It's a socialist coup. He's a communist coup.
1: No. Not only that, the Cuban had to do it.
2: That's right. Yeah.
0: Importing that Cuban communist.
2: Rudy, are you back in Guatemala right now?
3: I am.
2: All right.
3: I flew back last Sunday. It was terrible. 2 a.m. flight.
2: You know, I think one of the challenges that we have here in America is that we don't know what's happening in Brazil. We don't know what's happening in Venezuela. I mean, when there's an earthquake, we hear about that. Right. But we don't understand the political stuff that goes on. We're primarily inundated with our own news and, in a way, our own importance.
1: Yes.
2: And I think that's a part of the challenge.
3: Yeah.
2: So, therefore, when you say socialism, when you say cultural Marxism, these kind of things, you don't really have a frame of reference to understand those kind of things. So
0: I think that's why it's always interesting to see these people who have never been to a communist country, never been to a socialist country, raving about how wonderful it must be.
2: Yeah.
0: And they have no idea what they're talking about.
2: And people that we know personally who have lived in Venezuela or who have lived in Cuba or have you lived in some of these other places will just testify all day long and all night long about how difficult life was time.
1: See, the issue for me is that there are elements of socialism in different countries. You know, like, for example, last night I had dinner with my friend Max Bonilla.
2: Oh, is Max back in town?
1: Well, he's back just for a day or two.
2: Oh, okay, yeah.
1: But he was saying that the government in Spain is heavily socialist. And in Spain, they don't own everything, but the taxes are much higher and the services are much greater. So that there's a lot, like, for example, healthcare is totally taken care of by the government.
2: Right, yeah.
1: Okay, so they manage that. Uh-huh. And his experience of the Spanish situation is is quite positive right now. Hmm. But there are the president of Spain is heavily socialist, but
2: a lot of Europe is.
1: That's right, but notice it's not that they're after owning the entire means of production.
2: Right.
1: That's all I'm saying is that there are elements of socialism.
0: Well, you could say that there are elements in the United States too. Security.
1: That is correct.
2: There are elements here as well, but there's been a limitation there.
1: And what Rudy is saying is that in order we don't have to hate our country. See, what's happening is in the universities is that people and in other places that people are being told that just because there are elements that we can improve upon, therefore that the whole country is rotten and that it has to be replaced.
0: You know, there used to be a long time ago, back when I was a kid, a statement
1: during the Civil War?
0: Yeah, that far back. A saying that my country right or wrong, but if wrong, let me work to make it right.
1: Yes.
0: Then that's gone. That whole idea, that ideology is gone.
3: Alan, that's one of the things because, one of the things about Spain and Europe is you can go to Spain and those people are Spanish. They're Spaniards. They consider themselves a particular sort of, they have this kind of care and love for their Spanish country. The United States is a very different thing, right? It's this kind of amalgamation of just ideology, right? Anybody can come here and be American, right?
1: Yes, but at the same time, here's what's interesting. If you know, one of the things that I noticed in the soccer or the what they call it, football, but the Nationals
2: or the World Cup.
1: One of the things about the World Cup, the Europeans who were here, and they were here during the 250th anniversary, they were amazed by the level of patriotism that they saw in the United States that does not exist in Europe. And because they said they saw American flags everywhere, and the 4th of July, they saw everybody being very, very proud of being American. So I think that both things exist. That's what's going on in the country, is that there are people who dislike and hate the United States, but then there's a significant amount of people that love the United States. And when you saw the 4th of July, and especially the people who were here for the World Cup, they were saying they couldn't believe the amount of patriotism, because that does not exist in Europe. And I'll shut up after this, but I think we have that ability because the United States is not an ethnic situation. The United States is the subscription to an idea. You buy the idea that we hold these truths to be self-evident. You know, that's the whole
2: thing. If I moved to Spain, I couldn't become...
1: That's right. You can't become a Spaniard.
2: Spaniard, right. I mean, if I moved to Italy, I can't become Italian.
1: But you can become an American.
2: But I can, you know, somebody who's from Cuba can come and be an American, or from Guatemala.
1: That's correct.
2: Can come. And so I think that you're right. There's an idea in America about independence, about freedom, those kinds of things that are unique in much of the world. I don't know of another experiment, as it's called, quite like it.
1: In some of the World Cup games, especially when they were singing the national anthem, the whole stadium was joining in, and the sense of American pride and the flyover.
0: Right.
1: So it exists in both sides. There, in the universities, especially, oikophobia, which is the hatred of your own country, is very much alive. But it's in the population of the United States, I don't think it's as alive as it is in the universities, in the higher learning.
0: We have a email from listener Michael. A long time ago when we first started, we named our listeners as faithful friends. And tonight we should dedicate this to Tom, who labeled them faithful friends, who recently passed away.
2: Oh, I didn't know that.
0: Yeah, just like in the past couple of days.
2: Oh, I didn't know.
0: Okay. Yeah. But Michael writes, I don't know about you, but I'm not going to Spain for medical care. Elements of socialism and U.S. medical care? I'm a vet. Try the VA healthcare system. I don't think he's saying that as a compliment.
1: No, he's not.
2: I am aware. Yeah. I have personal knowledge that was a young woman who lives here in the United States who is from Italy. She had a gallbladder issue, and within a week she had surgery. Her mother is in Italy. Also, it's another 30 years on her daughter, and she has a gallbladder problem, and she's got to wait a year and a half.
0: A year and a half for a gallbladder?
2: Yeah. I mean, you know, in that period of time, a lot of things can happen. But anyway, that's the situation.
0: Socialized medicine?
2: Well, yeah, it's that kind of situation. So we all know, and we've all heard of those things.
1: That's correct.
2: You know, in those. And I think it works better in some places like Spain than it does in places like Italy or Canada or some of those places.
0: Yeah. England also.
1: Well, yeah. Now, Max is very satisfied. They moved. They're now going to be living permanently in Spain. You know, he's very satisfied. He classified the Spanish government as being low corruption as compared to Italy and other places in Europe.
0: Low corruption.
1: Low corruption. So, I don't know.
2: Not no corruption.
1: No, I don't think you can find anywhere that there's no corruption.
2: Yeah, that's true. No, Rudy, I'm sorry. We sort of deviated from your thoughts.
3: No. Well, we were talking about, oikophobia, and I think it's an important distinction, because I think the way that maybe even my generation was raised, especially in elementary school, you make a good point. Social medicine, and even in Brazil, there's a big social programs, but you know what ends up happening? Is that these social programs, because of so much government intervention, because everything that there's studies done on this, everything that the government does ends up costing the taxpayer 8 to 9 times more than if private industry did it.
2: Mm-hmm.
3: Now, I'm not I'm not saying that private industry is perfect, especially within the medical sort of field, right? There's lots to be desired too. But take Brazil, for example. So the medical and social medicine have taken off quite a bit. But what ends up happening, there's a parallel private market that develops, because what happens is that the social aspects become so overburdened because of corruption, because of incompetence, because of bureaucracy, because of all of these things, then these systems can't sort of attend to all the people and all the necessities. Just like the example that you gave right now, David, it's you go to medicine here, and here in the United States, you know, it's not perfect, but just about everybody I know, at least that has a job, they have some sort of insurance. I mean, you kind of need to nowadays, right? And just to get attended, I mean, it becomes difficult, but kind of going back to what Scrum was saying, is this ideology, this concept of re-education, if you will, that's happening, I think it's the sort of alienation that people are trying to propagate, really, especially within the schools, within the homes. And I find that it just seems that Americans long, you know, before there used to be this concept, and I know what Father Mars talked about, and I think there is still a large percentage of people that do feel American and are proud to be American, and they will teach their children. But I think that percentage is getting lower. It's being attacked. It's being
1: There's no question. No question that we're being attacked about that.
3: All the time.
1: Especially in higher education.
3: Yeah.
1: Especially in higher education.
2: Yeah.
1: And it's not only that, the whole issue of, you know, male and female and human sexuality, that's the whole notion of being attacked. I mean, it's what's going on in terms of, you know, men playing in women's leagues and the transsexual and the whole thing. It's become lower, I think. I think the election of Trump has shown that there's quite a bit of rebellion going on.
2: I think there's pushback. Yeah, there's pushback that we haven't seen.
1: Yeah.
2: You know, in other areas before.
1: Well, I'm pushing back right now because we need to go to a break.
2: Need to go to a break. It is the time.
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0: Yes.
1: And voted unanimously. 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
6: Foundations of Freedom, a look at America's founding principles and the leaders who shaped our nation.
7: In 1796, George Washington made one of the most consequential decisions in American history. He chose not to seek a third term as president. So why does that matter? Because America was not built on permanent rulers. It was built on ordered liberty. Faith teaches that authority is a stewardship, not a possession. Leaders are accountable to God for how they use power. And why does that still matter today? Because republics survive when leaders respect limits and citizens defend them. Washington's lesson still stands. A republic is preserved when power has limits, and public service remains a duty to God and country. Not a path.
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9: 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The Answer.

0: Ooh, baby. Signed, sealed, delivered, I'm yours. And let's see. Monday, I believe, is Mario's birthday.
1: Tuesday.
0: And the 12th is Sharon's birthday.
2: Sharon. Our old,
0: up in Dallas.
1: Up in Dallas.
0: Right. So happy birthday, Mario.
1: And birthday Sharon. Sharon. And Sharon. She's listening tonight. She often listens. Yeah. Often listens to the show.
2: She was such a great person.
1: Yeah.
2: She is such a great person.
1: She is. Yeah. Yeah. Rudy, we got about 12 minutes left. Where are we going?
2: I don't think Rudy's on.
1: Rudy, did we miss you?
2: I think Rudy's gone.
3: Sorry, I had to put myself on mute because I was just going to say something about Marlon.
1: Oh, you were? Okay, yeah.
2: You're going to say something about me?
3: I was going to say...
2: And you had to mute it?
3: You were talking about it.
1: Yes. You were going to sing his glory? Is that right?
3: I was going to say, you can take a...

0: Life can be messy, but you don't have to figure it out alone.
1: Hey, it's the Lusco.
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1: It will always come back to Jesus in the end.
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3: Reasonable, unreasonable fear.
4: Right. Right.
3: And that means that some of these people, especially of the socialists in the Democratic Party, they have nothing to replace it with. All they have is criticism and hatred.
4: You don't need that significant a percentage of the population to completely overrun the population and take over the government.
3: Right.
5: Yeah.
4: Too many governments.
5: I don't know what it is, but there have actually been studies on that, and it's something. It's much, much smaller than you think.
4: And that's
5: it's not
4: what
5: like
4: worries
5: you need 51%. I do think, though, that the number of people who have a real dislike, distrust for the country is sizable. I mean, it's not 40%, but it's sizable. It's enough, and it's also animated by the higher education.
3: Yes,
5: and that's the higher education that is going to give us the next
4: and the
5: number of senators and House representatives and the next president.
4: And of that is also kind of influenced by the enormous amount of money coming into the college campuses from subversive organizations, Soros and all those.
5: Could well be, yeah.
3: No, it is. Yeah.
5: But if you take a look, at Harvard, just for example, I think they have like a $4 billion endowment. The money that was given to Harvard did not come from socialists.
3: No.
5: It came from capitalists. People who went to Harvard. Originally. Mm-hmm. People who went to Harvard and made tons of money, and they give it back to the campus. Most colleges have... that have large endowments. Those large endowments have not come from people who made their money through a socialist kind of system. It comes through capitalism. So in a sense, the university is biting the hand that fed it.
4: Yep.
5: The hand that fed it and has mm-hmm. given them endowed chairs and has given them all these things have been capitalist.
3: You notice though the hand that fed it, not mm-hmm. feeds it.
4: Right.
3: Because now they can use that which has been built up by capitalism, and they can use it to subsidize their own power.
4: And promote socialism.
3: That's correct.
4: Brainwash the next generation of politicians, like you were saying, David.
3: Always remember that one of the greatest things that you can do to get motivated people is, that's Rene Girard, is... unanimity minus one, meaning
4: right.
3: have a common enemy. And
4: right.
3: if you can make people hate the country enough, you can motivate them. You were going to say something, Rudy?
6: Yeah, I was going to say I agree with David. And I think there is a sizable percentage of the population. Now, it's not 40%, but I think it's large enough. And the issue is that this segment of the population isn't necessarily busy having kids or building a home. They're out there demonstrating. They're out there participating. They're out there being loud advocates, right? And I think that's what gives them a much louder sort of presence, if you will, than they really are. And I think when I think about what it is that they're trying to prevent through oikophobia, through this unreasonable fear, that when we talk about elimination of the electoral college, when we talk about, you know, stacking the Supreme Court, so what they fear the most unreasonably is what they're going to inadvertently bring about, which is an authoritarian regime where you're going to be sent to jail, like it is now. I mean, think about what's happening in Russia. You get sent to jail for a tweet.
4: That can happen to you in Canada.
3: Not only in Canada, and also in England. You can get
6: sent. It happens in Brazil. It happens in other places. I mean, I don't.
4: Boy, is that oppressive.
6: I don't think we, and I say we, and I think a lot of people,

0: unfortunately, in the United States, we don't have a proper understanding of how good we have it, and
1: no,
0: how absolutely authoritarian other places are. We're building this culture, or we're trying to eradicate this culture has protected that freedom for a very long time.
1: Here's the point, and that's why I keep coming back to cultural Marxism. Cultural Marxism compares our culture to utopia. And the very definition of utopia means that which does not exist anywhere. It's an ideal. And so once you compare it to utopia, yes, we fall short, but you compare it to anywhere else. That's why I always like to say, as compared to what?
2: As compared to what? Mario, mm-hmm. you know the saying that nature abhors a vacuum?
1: Yeah.
2: Well, we get rid of God and we replace it with anything.
1: Yeah,
2: that's right. And what they tried to replace it with was communism, socialism, all of these things to replace.
1: The utopia, communism is basically heaven without God. It's a heaven, meaning the dictatorship of the people, but it ends up being just a
2: dictatorship. That's what it ends up being.
3: But it ends up being a dictatorship of a small of an oligarchy.
1: Yes, that's right.
3: Of a number of people who are very influential, powerful, well connected,
1: and they call themselves the people.
3: Yeah.
1: They do. They call them.
2: Rise up! You have nothing to lose but your chins.
3: Well, it would do all of us a little bit of good to maybe go and live in Russia for a little while and see, or some other places like
2: that. What if they don't let you out?
3: Well, they may not. They may not.
0: I don't think, I would say 90% of all these people, of all democratic socialists in our country, if they were, I don't think they would make it back. They would go to Iran and then try to scream about, you know, LGBTQ and rights and all these things. You're not coming back. This isn't like, oh, I get to shut your opinion. It's, we are going to hang you and kill you.
1: Yeah, they're going to throw you off a building.
2: That's
0: what we're dealing with here.
3: You know,
0: right. I mean, and
1: it's interesting because it's interesting. I've seen several videos of people who left the United States when it was because Trump was elected.
2: Right.
1: And now they can't wait to get back, mm-hmm. including Rosie O'Donnell.
2: Wow. Has she expressed this?
1: Oh, she's coming back. Hmm. Oh, yeah. She said I heard that she's been there they're trying to get her on The View.
3: One of the things I love about this article is it points out Jeremiah. Jeremiah was a critic.
2: Jeremiah was a bullfrog.
3: Jeremiah was this prophet who lived and at a time when Israel was going to be destroyed.
2: Mm-hmm.
3: And yet he loved the country. And he loved it so much that even though he knew it was going to be seized, he bought real estate there. Mm-hmm. Imagine somebody leaving this country because of Trump or whatever, and then saying, but I'm going to invest all of my money in the stock market at the same time. Right.
1: Yeah. By the way, thank you, Rudy. This was an interesting topic. And who's in charge next?
2: I am.
1: El Rabino.
2: Yes.
1: El Rabino. No, Rabbit Stew.
3: Rabbit Stew, that's right. Thank you, King Kong. You did a good job tonight.
1: We are Rabbit Stew. What was it? Mayoyo. Rabbit Stew.
3: And baby cakes.
1: Baby cakes is David Capes. That was actually somebody thought that he called
2: said
1: in
2: baby
1: one time.
2: Cakes, he said.
1: Anyway, thank you for listening to the Show of Faith here on KNTH 1070. And we will see you next week. I hear you next week. Bye.
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5: News this hour from Town Hall. I'm Mary Rose. The Michigan Senate race is shaping up as a key battleground this fall.
6: Progressive Abdul El-Sayed narrowly defeated Rep. Haley Stevens in Michigan's Democratic Senate primary, winning by less than 2 points despite heavy establishment spending and an endorsement from Governor Gretchen Whitmer. Stevens outperformed expectations and black voters. exposing potential weakness for El-Said in a general election. Republican Mike Rogers currently leads El-Said in the polls, giving Republicans reason for optimism in a state that could help decide control of the Senate. Willie Nelson, The White House.
5: A terrorism expert says today's threat landscape is more complex than ever, with a growing number of extremist groups operating across multiple regions. Here's correspondent Bernie Bennett with more.
7: Colin Clark of the Soufan Center says terrorism has become increasingly diverse, making it harder for law enforcement to track and prevent attacks. Clark says while established groups like Al-Qaeda and Hezbollah remain concerns, newer organizations continue to emerge. He points to Al-Shabaab in Somalia, ISIS-K, and Al-Qaeda affiliates in Africa and Yemen as among the most dangerous threats. Clark defines terrorism as the use of violence to achieve political goals rather than financial gain. Bernie Bennett reporting.
5: The Senate has passed a short-term measure to keep federal agencies funded into early December and avoid a government shutdown during campaign season. Lawmakers are still smarting from the two historic shutdowns that occurred this past year. The bill generally funds the federal government at current levels through December the 11th, but includes a variety of funding exceptions that senators negotiated with the White House. The bill will still need to clear the House before it can go to the president's desk. More on these stories at townhall.com.
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9: What I wanted to do was just write a book about, obviously, my own faith journey, but try to write something that was not kind of a traditional political book, right? It's not here are 10 problems in America and here are 30 policy proposals for how to fix it. It's very honest. I think in some ways it's very self-critical, but I think any honest account of how a person finds their way to Christ is going to be exactly that. And hopefully some people pick it up and find some meaning in it.
5: Rounds of severe storms are set to bear down on millions across the Midwest and Great Lakes this week. Starting Monday, a level 2 out of 5 severe storm threat is covering major cities like Chicago, Detroit, Cleveland, and Pittsburgh. Breaking news and analysis at townhall.com. The son of former President Joe Biden has an update on his father's health.
10: Hunter Biden says his father's prostate cancer has spread to other parts of his body and is causing him pain. In an interview with the BBC broadcast late Friday, Hunter Biden grew emotional as he talked about the health of former President Joe Biden, who revealed his cancer diagnosis in May of last year, less than 4 months after he left the White House. Hunter Biden says the diagnosis has been tough on the family, saying it's really sad to watch, but he says I wish he would complain more because it's not good. He says his father is still doing his thing, though, speaking publicly about the issues that are important to him. Donna Water, Washington.
5: Jorge Messi, the father of soccer star and Argentina captain Lionel Messi, has died in the central Argentina city of Rosario. More on these stories at town.
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19: And welcome in, ladies and gentlemen. 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I am Mark Walters, filling your prescription for freedom for the next solid 3 hours. 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It's all being brought to you by the National Rifle Association. Thanks for tuning in. Greg in Dallas, Texas, how you doing today, my friend?
20: Pretty good, man. Trying not to melt on a balmy 104 day.
19: Yeah, well, thanks. You're going to be sending that my way, baby. I know that's coming.
20: Oh, man.
19: Look, it looks like we're live up on everything, but Rumble has been fighting us lately. So
20: weird.
19: Yeah, it is so weird, but that's on their end, folks. It's not on our end. I can promise you that. Greg's going to do his thing, and then we're going to go to the executive director of the Second Amendment Foundation, our good friend Adam Kraut. We have a lot to cover with Adam Kraut. I'm probably just going to turn the mic over to him and let him go. It's going to be that much. We've got a half hour with him, and then we've got Sean Curran and Eric Friday to wrap this hour up. Think Florida's safe from the gun banners? Think again. Greg, take it away, and we'll get this party started.
20: Yeah, sure. Since we're not on Rumble, other places to watch the show are going to be Facebook and YouTube. Just do a search for Armed American Radio with Mark Walters. 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
19: Thank you, Greg. Appreciate that very much. Adam Kraut, Executive Director, Second Amendment Foundation. You're looking good on radio, baby. You're looking good. How you doing, Adam?
21: I'm good. How are you?
19: I'm doing wonderful. It's great to actually see you on the radio, my friend. It adds a whole new dimension to things. Adam, honestly, I wasn't kidding about that. Where do we even start, brother? I haven't talked to you on the air. I've talked to Alan a couple times, but I haven't spoken to you. There is more than we can cover in this half hour, so let's try to move quickly and cover some of the big points. Let's cover the big ones first. Let's talk about the Supreme Court decisions that recently came out over the last 2 months. I believe this is history in the making, no question about it, and of course the two SAF cases that SCOTUS is now sitting on and finally has granted cert, both the Viramontes case and the Higgins case, one out of Illinois, the Viramontes case out of Cook County, and the Higgins case out of Connecticut Citizens Defense League. Where are we? Is it as historic as I'm portraying it to be?
21: Well, of course it is. I mean, when the Supreme Court takes a case, it's always, you know, supposedly good for us anyway, and so far it has been. You look at how the Supreme Court's decided gun rights cases since 2008 after the Heller, you know, once Heller was decided, you get McDonald. I always try to describe it like this. In Heller, the world kind of began with Heller in 2008. The Supreme Court, talked about the Second Amendment prior, but 2008, you get Heller says it's an individual right untethered to militia service. It talks about keeping arms. It talks about bearing arms. It talks about arms in common use and that you just can't flat ban handguns, you know, the quintessential self-defense weapon. 2 years later, you get McDonald versus City of Chicago, a SAF case. that takes it and incorporates the Second Amendment against the states. And so that's how all these groups, including us, are now able to sue local governments and state governments for Second Amendment violations. You get Catano in 2016 that talks about stun guns and that they're protected arms. You get Bruin 2022. It really gets into carry. It talks more about the test that's supposed to be applied to Second Amendment challenges, which is exactly what Heller said, but the lower court screwed it up from Heller till Bruin. And then you get, you know, two other decisions this year on Second Amendment issues. You get Wolford, which is dealing with sensitive places, in particular the ban on carry on private property as it relates to the signage that needed to be posted and the kind of notices and things like that. And you get Hamani, which was a really interesting one, where it says that, you know, essentially that some isolated instances of, you know, illicit drug use aren't necessarily enough with just that. If there's no violent element to it, that's not enough to ban somebody from being able to exercise their Second Amendment rights. So the reason I gave that little quick history lesson is just because when you look at how the Supreme Court has been deciding Second Amendment matters, it's been little bite-sized pieces, but they've made sense, right? You get individual right, you get it applied to the states, you get carry being more worked through by the Supreme Court, kind of defining some of the points that are a little unknown. You get Rahimi, which was one that I think they had to take that dealt with a domestic violence restraining order. You get Hamani, which was another one the government appealed, and the court tends to hear cases the government appeals to it. And now they're going to finally address one of the biggest questions that a lot of us have is, are AR-15s and similar types of arms protected by the Second Amendment? So it goes exactly to the types of arms that are protected. And, you know, we're very hopeful that we are going to prevail on that.
19: Would you want to be an anti-gunner today in this environment?
21: No, and finally they're starting to lose. It's great.
19: Yeah, they are. And does their silence speak to you like it does to me?
21: You know, their position was indefensible to begin with. And as the court continues to whittle away at these unconstitutional laws, they're going to find themselves really with their backs against the wall. Having said that, they are very creative. So just because we're getting a case in front of the Supreme Court and, you know, we're hopeful and feel pretty good that the court's going to come back and say, yes, these are protected arms. You can have these under the Second Amendment. They're going to create a different way to make it difficult to obtain them or a process that's arduous and expensive to do it. You need to look no further than Colorado. If you remember, Colorado was considering a flat ban on, you know, so-called assault weapons, and they changed it. They didn't implement a ban, but they did implement a purchase permit process. And I think that's what you're going to see, much like when Bruin was decided and all these states said, oh, okay, we have to issue carry permits, fine, but we're going to make all these places sensitive places that prior to that ruling, anybody who actually had a carry permit could permissibly carry. So I think that's going to be the next thing you see is it's going to be a purchase permit regime in these blue states. It's going to be training. It's going to be financially expensive. And it's going to be designed to discourage people from actually exercising their rights.
19: And I'm going to assume that you believe, like I do, that this is going to be the next battleground as far as litigation is concerned after we see what it is they attempt to implement. Because they are going to try to infringe just like they did with sensitive places, as you just mentioned, et cetera. Do you agree with that?
21: Yeah, 100%. I think once there's a ruling, you'll see very quickly some legislatures spinning up laws, or perhaps even in advance getting them, you know, bills ready to be introduced to deal with that issue.
19: As an attorney, let me flip over to the Third Circuit. Of course, we just had that huge Third Circuit decision that flipped New Jersey's gun ban on its head. It was a Biden appointee that wrote the decision, as you know. There were Obama judges on there as well. It was a 10-5 decision, ladies and gentlemen, written by a Biden-appointed judge. It was a very, very strong, strongly worded en banc panel ruling. Why did they stay it? What do you think the strategy was for that, and how do you think New Jersey is going to react? That's been a subject of the last week on the show. Will they seek cert at the court, knowing that the other two cases are already there? What's the strategy there, and why did the court do what it did?
21: Well, the court probably stated because the Supreme Court is going to address this issue. As to what New Jersey is going to do, I don't have the slightest idea. My guess is that they would probably seek cert, but ultimately, if that's what they end up doing and then these two cases get decided favorably, it's likely that the Supreme Court would grant it vacated and remand it to, you know, for the, well, not grant it vacated and remand it, but just affirm the lower court decision there.
19: In the Third Circuit's original decision before the stay, correct?
21: Yes. Yeah. Sorry.
19: Okay. Now, I have so much to ask you and I have so little time. Let me start with when I was speaking with Alan on the program a couple of weeks ago. I found it really interesting. You and I know Alan very, very well. Is this going to be a 6-3 decision? Well, look, let's just assume that we're going to win this case. On June 27th, the ruling is going to come down in both the Viramontes and the Higgins case, and we win the case. I won't be shocked if it's a 9-0 decision. Now, I have theories behind that, but if you go back and you look at some of the dissents that were written or the comments that were made in the concurring opinions by Ketanji Brown, for example, Sotomayor's previous comments admitting, and I believe it was the Hamani case, I might be wrong on that, where she flat out said that guns in common use cannot be banned. Is that going to come back to bite her, or will Ketanji Brown, who has already stated that Bruin is precedent, what do you expect? How do you think they'll fly if, in fact, it's not a 9-0 when they've said these things in previous opinions?
21: You know, I tend to try to not speculate what the Supreme Court or the justices are going to do.
19: Smart move.
21: I would have guessed a 6-3 decision, but, you know, it remains to be seen. Ultimately, as long as there's a majority opinion, it really doesn't matter whether it's 6-3, 9-0, other than you'll have, right, you know, folks from every town and other places screaming that it's a partisan decision and that it's not grounded in constitutional law, which is, you know, just a poor excuse for trying to continue to support things that are unconstitutional.
19: Adam, when we come back, we want to talk about, let's hit the gun rights policy conference when we come back from this break. Ladies and gentlemen, the GRPC is coming up in about 6 weeks. Hang tight with us. On the flip side of this break, Executive Director of the Second Amendment Foundation, Adam Kraut, stays with us. We'll be right back. Don't go away. Armed American Radio listeners, you already know the name. 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

0: 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We appreciate that greatly. Wouldn't be here without them, so please support them all. Let's go back to the executive director of the Second Amendment Foundation, Adam Kraut. Adam, before we go anywhere else, let's focus and kind of hone in a little bit on the GRPC. Over 100 speakers, am I reading that right this year? We've got Adam. We've got you muted. Let's bring you back up and get your mic up. Here we go.
1: Yeah, my apologies. Now, if you're reading over 100 speakers, I don't know where you're getting that from, but that's news to me. So
0: okay, yeah, because that's when I saw that it popped up. When I Googled it, it popped up with over 100 other guest speakers, and I thought, what? Because I know a little bit about
1: that.
0: I'm plugged in over there.
1: That's not right.
0: All right, hey guys, Google's not right. Now I happen to know that. That's why I wanted to ask Adam. There's not enough time in the weekend for 100 speakers, but there will be.
1: You wouldn't be able to hear anything.
0: You wouldn't be able to hear anything. Brandon Herrera is going to be speaking. Robert Sicata is going to be speaking, director of the ATF. ATF Chief Counsel Robert Leiter will be speaking. Jared Yanis, of course, our good friends at Guns and Gadgets. Joseph Greenlee, NRA, ILA, Cam Edwards. Guys, you know, who you hear on this program will all be there. I'll be there doing some interviews. Let's talk a little bit about GRPC in Dallas. Adam, have at it.
1: Sure. Yeah, so we also have Harmeet Dhillon coming, and Barry Arrington as well. And our keynote speaker this year is Judge Benitez, and you may remember him from the Miller versus Bonta California assault weapons ban decision and a couple other really good gun cases that came out of California in the Southern District there. So we're very excited to have a great lineup of speakers this year. The event itself is September 25th through the 27th. And this year before, on that Friday, we have three different things going on. Usually before GRPC, there is AMCON, which is the Alternative Mass Media Conference. That's a place where YouTubers, bloggers, podcasters can get together, learn from each other, share tips of the trade of how they're building their audiences. But this year, we're also bringing back the Legal Scholars Conference, mainly geared towards attorneys, but it is going to be open to the general public. However, if you are an attorney and you're listening and you're going to be in the Dallas area or you want to come to GRPC, it will count for CLE credits in Texas. And, of course, you can take that agenda and submit it to your state bar and get some CLEs hopefully for that as well. So knock out those continuing learning education credits while you can and do it with something that's more fun. And then the state groups are also going to have their own room on Friday where they're going to get together and kind of exchange in a more intimate environment, you know, things that are working well from them, hearing from some people who are on the front lines of the state rights fight as well.
0: Yeah, and guys, we're going to be broadcasting live from Dallas on Sunday after the GRPC closes. So where's it going to be? It's at the Dallas Westin, like it has been in the past, right? Can you tell people about travel and all that fun stuff? Go for it.
1: I mean, flying to Dallas-Fort Worth, popping an Uber, and you'll be there in, 10, 15 minutes at worst.
0: Yeah, guys, it's at the Westin. You can find all of the information over at saf.org. You can find the information at ccrkba.org. You can Google the Gun Rights Policy Conference for 2026. Just don't believe everything it tells you. If you see that it's at the Dallas Westin, then you know it is. But there will not be 100 speakers. There's just not enough time. But it is an action-packed weekend, no question about it. And every year, ladies and gentlemen, at the Gun Rights Policy Conference, shortened to GRPC, you get a flavor and a taste of what's coming next. And this is going to be an exciting one, Andrew, with everything that's happened over the last few months. I have a feeling this is going to be a celebratory gun rights policy conference. Would you agree with me on that one, particularly with the cases coming up?
1: Sure, I absolutely think so. And of course, you know, we're excited to have a number of officials from the administration who are, you know, and in fact, doing a lot for gun rights for once. So that's exciting. And one of the great things about GRPC is that everybody gets an opportunity to interact with the speakers and other attendees. So even if you're not somebody who's well known in the gun rights movement, but it's something of interest to you, there is an opportunity for you to interact with all these people as well and get to chat with them, pick their brains, things like that.
0: Yeah, guys, come on. Dallas is a hub. You can get there. Okay, we've got great rates over at the Dallas Westin for you. So go ahead and register. You can register for the GRPC at SAF.org and CCRKBA.org. Just look up GRPC 2026 Gun Rights Policy Conference. You'll find it, and you can head over and register. We would love to have you there. Now, let's continue before before we hear from Greg that we're going to have to take another hard break. But SAF has been so busy just over the past several weeks. Guys, if you're on the email list at SAF or even the committee, you're getting a ton of emails with activity. I mean, I'll just go through some of these and I'll let you take your pick. SAF announces settlement in major California carry rights lawsuit. SAF files reply brief in unlawful search lawsuit. SAF files motion for preliminary injunction in California Glock ban lawsuit. Let's go to the Glock ban right now because that's of huge interest to a lot of people. Of course, Maryland is considering, these other states behind the blue wall. Where are we with that?
1: Oh, in a very preliminary stage, as you know, the preliminary injunction would suggest. The Glock ban is an issue, and of course, we did file a lawsuit in Maryland as well. So that's one we're going to be fighting hard to win and make sure that, you know, people in California and Maryland, for that matter, have access to a common arm that, you know, a lot of people choose for self-defense and is a choice firearm for many law enforcement departments across the country.
0: Well, you better believe it. It's twofold. NFA, I'm going to have people yelling at me if I don't ask you about the NFA right now, because one of the press releases that came out from SAF, of course, was short-barreled rifle suppressor NFA registration scheme unconstitutional. Our good friend Jared Yanis at Guns and Gadgets has a couple videos out begging people to call the White House with the White House number, begging them not to appeal this decision. Can you explain the whys about that real fast before we have to go?
1: Sure. I mean, I would say that them appealing the decision would actually be better because then you could get a circuit court decision on that. It's very unlikely that the Fifth Circuit is going to, you know, reverse the district court in this case. But that is, you know, one of three NFA challenges that SAF itself has. We have two others that are pending, one out in Kentucky and one in Missouri as well. So we're hoping to get a lot of decisions on this issue where hopefully the district court strikes it down and then hopefully it does get appealed and we get circuit court decisions saying, yes, you know what, these are in fact unconstitutional based on Congress's ability to levy taxes.
0: Yeah, with that tax gone, ladies and gentlemen, make sure you're following these cases. There's a lot of them out there. Adam, how many cases do we have at SAF out there active right now? Usually it's in the 50 to 60 range. Are we in that range right now?
1: Well, yeah, we're still in that range, and we're working on others to get filed to keep the ball rolling forward.
0: Yeah. So, guys, Second Amendment Foundation, Adam, tell people where they can join us over there. They've heard this for years on the show, but I want it to come from you.
1: Yeah, head on over to saf.org. You can find all of our information over there. There's a button up at the top where you can donate or you can join the organization. And make sure to check us out on social media. We're on Facebook, Instagram, X. And we do have a YouTube channel as well. So it's all of them are Second Amendment Foundation, with the exception of X, which is 2ASDN.
0: You got it. Adam Kraut, Executive Director of the Second Amendment Foundation. Thank you, sir, for everything you do. You're doing God's work. We love you. We'll be back right after the break. Don't go away. Thanks, Adam.
2: With SRN News, I'm Jason Walker. Israeli Prime Minister Benjamin Netanyahu rejecting President Trump's deal for Gaza. He says Israeli forces will not withdraw from the Palestinian territory until Hamas totally disarms. In the meantime, more details emerging on Iran and Oman's deal to manage the Strait of Hormuz. But Tehran is now suggesting vessels linked to the, quote, hostile countries will be barred. Pakistan's foreign minister says a new defense agreement with Saudi Arabia and Turkey is not directed against any one country, but the Mecca Joint Defense Agreement aims to deepen security cooperation amid tensions between the U.S. and Iran. Russia and Ukraine have once again exchanged more deadly strikes overnight. At least seven civilians have been killed, dozens more wounded. SRN News.
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0: 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Grab that discount and free shipping. Welcome back to the show. Yeah, welcome back to the show. This is the point of the show with the rejoiner from Blackout Coffee that I asked Greg to take a guess and find out how many cups of Blackout Coffee I had to start my day and then later in the day, because I did get the bags of the Second Amendment 2A coffee. They came early this morning. I thought they were going to be here yesterday, but they got here early this morning. Actually, got one on Friday and another one today, but they're both the 2A coffee. Greg, how many Blackout Coffees do you think I had to start my day today, brother?
12: I'm going to go with three.
0: I had two, but I did have three today, so I'm going to give you the victory on that. You can take the win because I had one right before the show. It's really, really good coffee. So now I'm fighting between the 2A roast and the 1776 roast. It's just all good stuff, ladies and gentlemen. It's blackoutcoffee.com/AAR. If you are watching on your televisions or your devices, you can see that QR code up there. That's Blackout Coffee. Just get some. It's Blackout Coffee, okay? It's extremely good, and as it says on every bag, always strong, meaning really good, strong, rich flavor. They have that heavy caffeinated as well, too. But it's just great coffee. Blackoutcoffee.com/AAR and all of our great partners at armedamericanradio.com. All right, we're going to jump in here on stage. We're going to bring in Sean Carana, who is the executive director, another executive director with us today. This time, Florida Carry. I've been teasing this for the last 6 weeks, ladies and gentlemen, that we're going to start focusing a lot on Florida, because if you ever think for a second that Florida is safe with all the great stuff going on in Florida, you need to think again. Sean Carana, Florida Carry Executive Director. Welcome in, my brother. It's great to have you here.
13: Hey, Mark. Thank you for having us on again.
12: people look at Florida and they say, oh, it's the gunshine state. We breathe this rarefied air of the Second Amendment. And I'll tell you, with our current attorney general, we've had great success. He's been doing wonderful things for us. But that's not the end of the game. For the past 15 years, Florida Kerry has been fighting the fight for the Second Amendment in Florida, one lawsuit at a time, one litigative package at a time, one legislative package at a time. And it's a never-ending battle. In the past week, we've had to send over 24 notices to local jurisdictions to quit violating the right to bear arms, to respect our right to bear arms. And, you know, it's been great success. So most of them have gotten back to us within days and said, yep, sorry, we screwed up. We don't want any part of Florida Kerry suing us. We're going to do the right thing.
13: Then that's because
12: few.
13: Well, Florida Kerry wins. Ladies and gentlemen, for transparency's sake, Sean and I are very good friends. We've known each other a long time. We talk at least a couple times a week, year after year after year. Okay, we're not strangers to each other. And it has always fascinated both of us that there's always a fight, even in a state like Florida, which is why we're going to be focusing a lot on Florida right now, because when we have, let's bring Eric Friday in, attorney counsel over at FloridaCarry.org. And Eric, welcome to the program, brother. It's great to have you here. It's great to see you guys on the radio. It really, truly is. Eric, this is probably a stupid question to ask an attorney, but good heavens, in the Gunshine State, with all the great things happening in Florida, post-Parkland, let's say that, post-Parkland now, with Florida getting back to where it should have never left anyway, are you shocked at all of the work that you have in front of you in Florida? I mean, come on.
14: You know, Mark, I've been doing this so long, nothing really shocks me anymore when it comes to what the government agencies and local governments can get up to and think they can get away with.
13: Homeowners associations, let's go there, because there have been a couple of them that have made huge news. Sean, I'll start with you. I put some YouTube posts out about that were kind of funny. A lot of people did. And while it's humorous, it's really not humorous, because these are the steps they take when they think we're not looking and they think they can get away with it. Now, it backfired on them. And God bless you guys, both of you and the organization, for doing what you did. And all of the other YouTubers and everybody else out there that latched onto this and said, look at this crap. Were you shocked to see that, Sean? Again, a stupid question, but I have to ask.
12: Unfortunately, no. It's been going on for far too long, and we've tried to knock these down as fast as they come up, but it's playing a game of whack-a-mole. We see these HOAs and these condo associations and all these different types of owner associations come up, and they say, oh, well, you can't possess a firearm in our common areas. Good luck getting to your house without going to the common area. Good luck getting to your condo without going through the common area. It's an absolute violation of the right to bear arms. You buy a home and you think that, well, my rights, all of my constitutional rights, are going to be protected within my home. I mean, that's what Heller said, right? And it would be just like saying, okay, you can practice a certain religion in our community, but you can't practice another. You can have certain rights, but not others, because you chose to live here. And there are certain things that should be outside the purview of a homeowners association, no matter what kind of contract they want you to sign. There are some contracts that are invalid because they put onto people, you know, unreasonable restrictions. And a restriction that says that you can't possess a firearm in your home, or you can't get to your house because you have to go through the common area of the community, is absolutely ridiculous. And our attorney general has backed us on this. So it's been great.
13: Yeah, it's patently absurd. It's patently absurd. Eric, at least you have help now from Utmeyer. But let's say, for the sake of argument, that the political landscape was just a wee bit different, a tad bit different, I might say, in the state of Florida. And Utmeyer wasn't there, and DeSantis wasn't the government, or, you know, the governor. Now what?
14: Well, I mean, our last two attorney generals, when we would bring evidence to them, and, you know, we for those of y'all that don't know, one of them became the U.S. attorney general, the other is currently a U.S. senator. Our past two attorney generals, when we brought documented evidence to them showing violations of issues that we needed them to address, both of those attorney generals ignored us. We've got a super majority Republican legislature. They can override vetoes. They don't need every Republican to vote our way in order to expand and protect our right to bear arms. But the fact is, there are so many Republicans in Florida that don't see the right as important, don't see it as something worth fighting for, or are more beholden to other interest groups than the citizens of their community, that they continue to block pro-gun bills. We've not had a lot of problem fighting the anti-gun bills, but we've definitely had a big problem with Republicans in leadership blocking pro-gun bills over the last few sessions.
13: Well, you know, I go way back to De La Portilla. I mean, there's always been a Republican problem in Southeast Florida, and I see Sean smiling on camera. You go back to De La Portilla, he blocked everything we tried to do in that state for years, and he's a Republican. That's always baffled a lot of us, Sean. Are you still fighting similar battles with other legislators like that, as you know, on the heels of what Eric just said? Is there anybody that comes to mind you want to call out by name? Go for it.
12: Absolutely. We've had a number of people who claim to be Republicans, people who claim to be supporters of the Second Amendment, staunch supporters of the Second Amendment, and then they talk about how, well, I'm a hunter too.
13: Oh, yeah.
12: Like hunting's great.
13: Yeah.
12: It is not the reason that our forefathers enacted the Second Amendment. They brought it in for the resistance of tyranny and defense of yourself and your family. And there is this old school kind of Republican bloc that doesn't get it. They were taught over generations, just take care of the hunters and you'll be fine with the Second Amendment. And it's absolutely wrong. It's something that we're trying to correct.
13: I have to stop you because we're going to take a break. When we come back, we'll continue on that note, because you guys are also fighting other cases. We're going to see if I can't pick your brains and see if we can't find out what else is going on in Florida. Because, ladies and gentlemen, think again. It never ends. We'll be right back with Eric and Sean.
0: Hi, guys, it's Mark. Look, I think you'll agree with me that as gun owners, we need to have each other's backs. That's regardless of what state we call home. Here at AAR, we discuss it every day, and we're heard in every state. Right now, Virginians desperately need our help. That means me, and that means you. You've heard the old saying, there's power in numbers, and helping in Virginia is as simple as joining Virginia Citizens Defense League. I'm a member, and I don't live in Virginia. You don't have to live there to join and stand up for your rights, because it is your rights. What you're seeing in Virginia is what the Democrats will do to you if they take all three levers of power in Washington, D.C. in the future, and it is possible. 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Virginia is at the tip of the spear now. It could very well be all of us next. 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

0: 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We love Buds Gunshop. Looking forward to doing a show from up there in the very near future. It's just a scheduling thing. Been trying to work that out for a while, but we'll be up there. Always fun to go up there, especially this time of year. Don't like to cross those mountains in Tennessee when it gets snowy and icy, so we'll do that long before then. And that's budsgunshop.com. I tell you every single week, they have everything you want and need, and you need and want everything they have. 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They've kept us on the air for 18 years, and we're looking forward to another 18 years. 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So thank you for that relationship. And to all of our new affiliates around the country in multiple states, not enough time to mention you. Great to have you with us as the show continues to expand year after year after year. Let's go back to Sean Carana, Executive Director of FloridaCarry.org, and, of course, Eric Friday, Counsel for FloridaCarry.org. Sean, I had to cut you off there when we went to that hard break. I do apologize. But I ended with this, that it never stops. It just never stops. And can you give us some indication? We talk a lot about Arizona, as you know. You and I talk about this off the mic and in private conversation. Here you've got, you know, what people regard as the most gun-friendly state in the country. Now, I could argue that, not in this forum now, all right? Florida, back to being the gunshine state, no doubt about it, but it never stops. Where are you now, and what battles are you fighting? Are there lawsuits you can tell us about, or can you tip your hat on anything?
1: Well, you know, we have to wrestle for the title for who's the most pro-gun state, and we're trying to take it back here in Florida. I'm laughing a bit because I'm having my blackout coffee and I have my Butts Gun Shop gun that I purchased a few years ago just sitting on the desk here. Uh,

0: It was a good hearing, and there's another one coming up soon.
1: Eric, take it away, brother.
2: Yeah, so we had a hearing on getting the class certified, and the judge made it clear that he wants this case wrapped up. It's been going on since 2019. It sat in front of the appeals court for some time because it was such a contentious issue, and the trial court made clear that he wants this plane brought in for a landing, said it's running out of gas, and then he explained to everybody and reminded everybody in the courtroom that this right was so important. It was one of 10 rights that, or 10 issues that the many states said they would not join this country without it being addressed. And so we're dealing with the Second Amendment. We're dealing with a fundamental right, and we're going to get this issue addressed in this case. And yeah, you know, I'm going to protect everybody's due process rights, but this case is getting done one way or the other soon.
1: Is FDLE is fighting you on this for that long? I mean, we're talking 7 years.
2: We started this case in 2019, and FDLE, they've even admitted that their actions are preempted by the statute, but because the law, basically because the law says that if they change their position once suit is filed, they have to, they're automatically, we're considered the prevailing party, they refuse to come in compliance with the law.
0: And that's like, they would rather win against your right to bear arms than lose because they were breaking the law at the Department of Law Enforcement. It is insane, the position they've taken. We are shocked that they haven't just said, hey, let's settle this case. Let's be done with this.
1: That is shocking. I was unaware of that. I knew that there was a battle going on. I did not know, Eric, that it had been going on for now 7 years. Where are we with 18 to 20-year-olds? Eric, talk to us a little bit about the Fourth Circuit decision in the state of Florida, and what does Florida plan to do on that, and what are the national implications, if any, regarding that? Now, ladies and gentlemen, there's nuance here. This is not about carry. It's about buying a gun. One's buying a gun, one's carrying. Eric, can you give us the distinction between the national and the Florida case?
2: Yeah, the Florida Fourth, because in Florida, our districts and circuits are reversed from what they are on the federal system. So our trial courts are circuit and our appellate courts are district, which is the opposite. But our Fourth District Court of Appeal, thanks to a guy, a public defender named Tom Catone, won a great decision in Eubanks that said that there is a right for 18 to 20-year-olds to carry a firearm and to get a concealed carry license if they want to carry it concealed or carry it under the there's still some problems about how we wrote the unlicensed carry law, but as to whether it applies to them or not, but they can at least go get a license now. And agriculture has come into compliance with that court ruling on the guidance of, again, Attorney General Lesmeyer. The man is killing it for the Second Amendment in the state of Florida.
1: But
2: the problem is, while the Fourth District of Florida says that, yes, 18 to 20-year-olds have a right to carry, the 11th Circuit Court of Appeals, and Sean and I have long warned people who want to litigate in Florida in federal court, that the 11th Circuit is almost as anti-gun as the 9th in many cases.
1: The 11th Circuit, let's make this very clear to people, a couple of distinctions. Number one, the 11th Circuit, based out of Atlanta, covers Alabama, Georgia, and Florida, and that's always been a problem, no question about it. The case I was referring to, I said national and I shouldn't have, it's the Georgia case that was remanded back by the 11th Circuit. The Georgia 18 to 21-year-old has nothing to do with carry, it has to do with purchase a firearm. But before, I can hear people out there wondering why you just mentioned agriculture. I know what that means, but a lot of people outside Florida don't. Why did you just mention the Department of Agriculture when we're talking about guns? Explain that one.
2: Well, one of the smart things that the NRA did when they got concealed carry passed in Florida was they made sure that law enforcement was not in charge of concealed carry in Florida, and that it is a statewide elected official that has the ultimate responsibility for and accountability, ultimately, for administering the concealed carry license program in Florida, because certain lists just don't need to be in the hands of certain people, and certain decisions don't need to be in their hands. There needs to be an elected official running the concealed carry program, not a state police commissioner who's not accountable to the voters of the state.
1: Boy, you better believe it. Sean, we're going to hear that we're taking a break. I want you to wrap that up real quick, and if you would, tell people where they can join us at floridacarry.org.
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0: we need your membership. 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It's kind of a no bucks, no Buck Rogers. We run on a shoestring budget. We're an all-volunteer organization. Every dime spent on your membership, the Florida Carry, goes toward this work.
1: And real quick, what is an annual membership of Florida Carry?
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1: 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Sean Curran, Executive Director of Florida Carry, thank you very much. And, of course, Florida Carry Council, Eric Friday, thank you guys very much. Guys, we'll be back at 6 after with AWR Hawkins and John Lott. Don't go away. Thanks, guys.
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5: News this hour from Town Hall. I'm Jason Walker. Terrorism experts say now today's threat landscape more complex than ever.
6: Colin Clark of the Soufan Center says terrorism has become increasingly diverse, making it harder for law enforcement to track and prevent attacks. Clark says while established groups like Al-Qaeda and Hezbollah remain concerns, newer organizations continue to emerge. He points to Al-Shabaab in Somalia, ISIS-K, and Al-Qaeda affiliates in Africa and Yemen as among the most dangerous threats. Clark defines terrorism as the use of violence to achieve political goals rather than financial gain. Bernie Bennett reporting.
5: ICE says every officer and agent in the field soon will be equipped with body cameras.
7: This will be a rapid expansion that could provide an unprecedented visual record of the federal government's immigration enforcement operations. But whether the public will get to see that footage remains largely up to ICE. The agency defended its body-worn camera policy amid questions about provisions allowing ICE leadership to withhold or indefinitely delay footage after serious injuries or deaths in custody. John Scott reporting.
5: A Kansas lawmaker is pushing to permanently ban federal funding for so-called gain-of-function virus research, arguing it poses a threat to public safety.
8: Republican Senator Roger Marshall is urging Congress to pass legislation that would prohibit taxpayer funding for research that enhances the transmissibility or severity of viruses. Marshall tells colleagues that the COVID-19 pandemic exposed the risks of such work and argued federal dollars should never support research that could lead to another global health crisis. The Kansas physician also praised President Trump's recent executive action restricting high-risk biological research and is seeking to make those limits permanent through legislation. Richard Boyd reporting.
5: And more on these stories at townhall.com.
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5: Battles continue north of the border.
10: British Columbia has declared a state of emergency as a wildfire continues to race through western Canada, forcing more than 20,000 people to evacuate from communities along Okanagan Lake. An undetermined number of homes have been destroyed. Officials say more than 100 wildfires are burning across the province, with nearly half of them out of control. And they say the hot, windy weather, along with a prolonged drought, could threaten more communities. I'm Donna Water.
5: Cyprus Energy Minister saying European consumers can expect natural gas from Cyprus to help meet their energy needs by March of 2028. East Mediterranean becoming an alternative energy source for Europe as Russia's war in Ukraine and the Middle East upheaval push Europe to find new sources. Investors have decided to develop the Kronos gas field off the Cyprus coast. Breaking news and analysis, townhall.com. Typhoon Dolphin has hit China's eastern shore after forcing 300,000 people to evacuate. Thus far, no reports of any fatalities. Former President Joe Biden's health continues to worsen.
11: Hunter Biden, in an interview with the BBC, saying his dad's health is declining.
12: The cancer has spread, has metastasized into his bones and further. It's very painful.
11: The former president was diagnosed with prostate cancer last May, 4 months after leaving the White House as the oldest sitting president. Biden is 83. Laura Winters reporting.
5: He was one of the finest in the history of the National Basketball Association. Matter of fact, he was the second winningest coach in NBA history. Don Nelson has passed away early Sunday. He was 86. More on these stories, townhall.com.
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20: And welcome in, ladies and gentlemen. Armed American Radio's Monster Cast Hour 2 begins right now. If you're just joining us, welcome in. If you're rejoining us, welcome back. 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And I think we just added, Greg, what, another 20 more for the weekend and the weekday show as well?
21: Yeah, it was a good little bunch.
20: Which is great. 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Now carrying the Daily Show. Carrying the Daily Show live, because I had forgotten about the time change out there. It's 5 or 6 hours earlier, so they're running us live on what is afternoon here and morning out there, and it's great, man, to be out there. We have to go out there and do a live show, Greg. That's going to be fun.
2: It'd be pretty hard.
20: That would be fun. Car, I've never been out there, believe it or
2: not. It'd be hard, though, because how am I going to run the show out there?
20: No, I'm not talking about you. I'm talking about me.
2: Okay.
20: I don't care anymore.
2: Oh, you threw the we in there. And God forbid I think I'm involved.
20: No. All right, guys, you're in the Car Firearms Group Studios with me. I'm filling your prescription for freedom today and every day. The CZ mic is lit up, and it's all brought to you by the National Rifle Association. I was just notified by Rumble that things were live, and then it keeps cutting out over there, ladies and gentlemen. I can't apologize for that because that's a Rumble issue. Greg, do your thing, and then we'll go right to AWR Hawkins from Breitbart News, who is waiting patiently on the line for us.
2: Yeah, sure. Places to watch the show tonight are going to be YouTube and Facebook. 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
20: Yeah, and that will do it. AWR Hawkins, Breitbart News, my friend. How are you today, brother?
21: I'm doing well. How are you?
20: I'm doing good, brother. I'm doing good. It's always fun to have you here. I have to start with you. I talked about this last week briefly, but the more I see it, the more I get angry. In your headline, Senator Tim Sheehy introduces bill allowing national concealed carry for special forces. Yay! That's awesome. What about me?
21: Yeah, right. That's kind of my reaction, too. I like the senator. I mean, he's a great guy, and he was Special Forces. But let's get serious about this. Representative Richard Hudson put forward national concealed carry reciprocity.
20: Over a decade ago.
21: But he did it again during the first month after Trump was sworn in. And yet here we are again. Trump was sworn in January 25, and here we are. We still don't have it. And so let's quit introducing all these new bills that do a portion of things, and let's go the full length and get it done. It's ridiculous that it's not done yet. And, I'm all for Navy SEALs and everybody else being able to carry a gun nationally. But you know what? They ought to be able to do it on the basis of being American, not on the basis of being Special Forces. We need to handle it in a broad fashion.
20: Yeah, and I'll go as far as saying this. Because they're Special Forces, this shouldn't even be an issue. Shouldn't even be discussed. Of course they should be able to. That should be baked into the cake. What's not baked into the cake is me and you and the rest of free Americans. Now, that's not baked into the cake, and it should be. So I got kind of a love-hate relationship with this headline. While I get it, and I do get it, I mean, same thing with law enforcement. What about the rest of us? I mean, let's be honest. It's kind of stupid. If you're law enforcement in Florida, you should be able to carry your firearm. And if you're needed wherever you happen to be on vacation as law enforcement, sworn law enforcement, you should be able to have your gun with you no matter where you're at. That was addressed a number of years ago. It should be baked in anyway. But I agree with you. Now, but let me phrase it this way. With 29 states constitutional carry, more than half the problem is gone at this point, right? So the easiest thing to do would be get, well, the Second Amendment is my carry permit, period, and forget reciprocity and permits altogether, right?
21: Right, and that's what we need to do. Well, and that's what Hudson's bill does. Hudson's bill is a constitutional carry bill, and it needs to be handled. It's just ridiculous. And the bottom line is this. Second Amendment is my carry permit, and I already treat it that way anyway. I'm not encouraging anybody else to do anything. You make your own choices, but I will tell you, if I'm in a gun-free zone, it's going to shock the fire out of the attacker when he figures out he's not the only one with a gun.
20: Yeah, well, that goes without saying, at least around my house anyway. I don't know. I had kind of I have a love-hate relationship. Let's talk about good people with guns again, because you know what the other side says. Yeah, well, that never happens. The only thing that stops a bad guy with a gun, it never happens. Until it does happen, then you hear nothing from those losers. But you just wrote today a story about a delivery food driver shooting an alleged armed robber. What happened here? Where was this? Where did this happen? Because we love these happy endings.
21: This is Miami Garden, and he had two armed robbers on him and shot one of them and killed him, and the second one was arrested. But, yeah, I mean, same situation. It's like same song, different verse, you know, whether you're in your home or in your car or you're in the restaurant or at the gas station. If you don't have the gun with you, you're a slave to the man who does. It's that simple. And two of these folks had guns, and one of them right now has a toe tag, and he's coming in at just about 73 degrees or whatever they keep that room temperature.
20: Not right now.
21: And, you know, and like I always say, the good news is people always talk about people being hungry. That's an extra set of waffles someone could eat every morning. He's not going to eat them. It's an extra bowl of spaghetti someone could eat at lunch. His mom will still make it. He's not going to eat it. And then whatever restaurant he'd like to attend regularly, McDonald's or whatever, going to have a couple extra cheeseburgers and some fries that you can acquire. So this helps people all the way around.
20: Even more important than that, it's tax dollars that aren't being spent on him and being spent somewhere else where they're could be needed. And that's Broward County, by the way, in the great state of Florida, ladies and gentlemen. We were just talking with Florida Carry's executive director, Sean Coran, and Florida Carry's lead counsel, Eric Friday. So we love Florida, no doubt about it. FloridaCarry.org. Join them, by the way. Texas Appeals Court. I covered some of your stories over the week. This is another one that I don't get. Texas Appeals Court panel upholds gun ban at state fair. AWR, you have got to try to tell me what it is about a state fair in Texas that is so sensitive that Texas residents who we all know carry guns just can't carry there. I mean, help me out.
21: Well, I'm not trying to undercut you the way I'm going to explain this, but it's misleading in this fashion. What's at question here is not the policy, really. What's at question is the law. The law prohibits a political division or subdivision from barring law-abiding Texans from being armed on public property. Well, what the court said very simply, and I'm not saying I'm happy with this decision, but I'm saying right. It is pretty straightforward. What they said is, well, the state fair is not a political subdivision. It's not a political division. The state fair is a private entity hired by the city of Dallas, and that fair is the one setting the rule. And so they said that is outside the purview of state law. I don't like that ruling. I will not go to the Texas State Fair, and not that I frequent that place. I don't want to pretend I do. But if someone invited me, and I have tons of friends who go, if they invited me, I would say no. I'm not going anywhere where I'm going to be in a crowd like that and I can't have a gun. So, no, I mean, you know, it's not going to happen. But, you know, as the court said, it's a private entity, that's their right to do that. Or not their right, excuse me, that they don't have rights. That's within their power to do that. Let me word it right.
20: Yeah. Well, here's how I want to articulate this, ladies and gentlemen. I completely understand what you just said. And I read into that. I got that. But the bigger picture here is that in the state of Texas, this private entity, this goes back to the fact that when given the opportunity, they will never stop. And because this is private and they have the opportunity, they are banning you from carrying guns. Now, the appeal, they upheld that because of the state law. I get that. But what does it say about the private entity? Isn't this just more proof that even in a gun-friendly state like Texas, guys, just like we were talking about in Florida and Arizona, gun-friendly states, the other side will never quit when given the opportunity, AWR. Isn't that the bigger picture here?
21: Well, that's a fact. They'll never quit. And, you know, these heathens, what I would do if I were in Dallas City Council is we would hold a new vote and make clear that next year the company running our state fair, question one on the questionnaire is going to be, will you allow Texans to be armed for self-defense? If the answer is no, then don't apply.
20: Yeah, Greg just made mention. Greg, how much time do we have, by the way? I want people to hear what you just had to say. All right, 20 to music. Take us to the break with that. You know what you're doing. What did you just say in the microphone?
2: I just said that'll never happen. The Dallas City Council has a lot of problems, and this is one that they're not going to concern themselves with, and they're just going to allow the private entity to continue as they wish. Dallas, even though our mayor switched from blue to red, he's still very blue, and our council and our county commissioners are terrible.
20: That's disheartening to hear, but not unexpected when you're talking about blue. Ladies and gentlemen, when we come back, Armed American Radio's Monster Cast on this Sunday continues for you. AWR Hawkins for one more segment. That will be followed by Dr. John Locke, crimeresearch.org. Don't go away. We'll be right back.
3: Oh.
20: 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Enjoy. Hi, guys. It's Mark. Look, I think you'll agree with me that as gun owners, we need to have each other's backs. That's regardless of what state we call home. Here at AAR, we discuss it every day, and we're heard in every state. Right now, Virginians desperately need our help. That means me, and that means you. You've heard the old saying, there's power in numbers. And helping in Virginia is as simple as joining Virginia Citizens Defense League. I'm a member, and I don't live in Virginia. 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And it is possible. 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

0: 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Also, if you want some AAR swag, jeoutfitters.com has got some really cool new stuff going up. Unbeknownst to me, over the weekend, there's some really fun AR shirts over there, some hats. No trucker hats, though. I don't wear trucker hats. AWR wears trucker hats, as you can see if you're watching. I just don't like them. They don't look good on me. But it's a similar hat to what I have on right now. And it's AAR. It's really cool stuff. And it's all there for you at jeoutfitters.com. 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We got them both covered for you. Let's get back to AWR Hawkins from Breitbart News. A-Dubs, welcome back in. Let's go to the American Bar Association. I have never been able to figure this one out. Well, I mean, trial attorneys, liberals, yeah, I can figure that out, obviously. But why on August 4th did the ABA, when they were in New York State at the NYSBA, the New York State Bar Association, why are they pushing gun control that New York already has and that is already illegal at the federal level? And ladies and gentlemen, I'm talking about these Glock switches again. What is the fascination with the already illegal Glock switches, AWR Hawkins from Breitbart News, that everybody on the other side seems so fixated about when they're already illegal? What? How do we make them illegaler?
1: No, it's the same thing as ghost guns on repeat, as bump stocks on repeat. They just, these people are a bunch of parrots and they just parrot each other and they're too dumb to read. And I know their lawyers who will go, well, they went there 4 years for law school. Well, I guess they did, but they're not bright and they don't know how ignorant they sound when they push gun controls that don't exist at the federal and state level. So that's how it is. But you know what? It's good news. I don't know about you and everybody's different, but never in my life, not one time, if I woke up and been slipping my holster in to my waistband and wondered aloud, would the ABA approve? I've never asked myself that.
0: Great.
1: And I doubt I
0: can't disagree with that. I can honestly say I've never done that myself either. And even after you mention it, well, I'll probably find myself doing that tomorrow just because. Let's go to the Third Circuit now. You wrote about this back on the 4th, too. A lot of ground to cover with you, but the Third Circuit, I asked Adam Kraut about this, executive director of the Second Amendment Foundation, the Third Circuit leaving New Jersey assault weapons ban in effect. Do you have a theory on that as to why?
1: Part of it, I believe, is not so much to leave it alive, although that does it for a time, but I believe it's to save face because I believe they see the writing on the wall. If I had to guess, that's my guess.
0: So if they see the writing on the wall, I mean, you can go either way with this. If they see the writing on the wall, why leave it in effect and just say, well, you know what? Most of free America has a right to own the most popular rifle in America. Why put the stay there in place when I think if you read that decision, which I know you have and I have, and ladies and gentlemen, if you haven't, please do. It's a 15-judge panel, the full en banc panel, that was authored by a Biden appointee. There were Obama and Biden appointees that ruled in the majority here, which is a pretty clear indication, AWR, that the writing on the wall is being seen even by anti-gun judges who even stepped out of the bounds on this and included magazines as well when they didn't have to and found those were, in fact, covered by the Second Amendment. And that's why I just wondered. Now, I was just curious if you had any other thoughts. No, we're not going to do that because the Supreme Court's going to affirm what we just did anyway. No, New Jersey's now free. Wouldn't that be nice? And not just Jersey, but the Third Circuit, guys. Not just Jersey, but the Third Circuit.
1: That would be super if it happened. But I'll tell you what, I mean, I got to be honest, I have trouble staying motivated because who cares? Because the Supreme Court's going to knock all these down and it's going to be a wonderful day, and AR-15s are going to be loud and proud, as they should be. That is America's rifle, by the way. And that's how it's just going to be. We already know it's constitutionally protected. These people who, as I say, often read to themselves and their lips move, they're trying to trick us and tell us otherwise. But we won't. I mean, it's all the script is flipped. We're no longer in the 1990s when the left used the courts to destroy gun rights. We're in the 21st century when gun rights groups use the court to humiliate the left and destroy gun control. It's a new day, and Donald Trump has set the Supreme Court up perfectly, and we're going to knock these down. And that's just how it is. And the little beady-eyed leftists can cry all they want. They can cry till they pee in their pants, and I don't care if they even have fresh underwear. It doesn't matter to me. I have no pity on them.
0: Yeah, they're getting smacked around. It's not a good time to be an anti-gunner, ladies and gentlemen. It really, truly is not. Now, I was a little surprised when I saw your piece. I'm moving quickly through AWR's pieces this week, ladies and gentlemen. But you wrote about a report that the In-N-Out shooter supported national concealed carry reciprocity. You know, take me in that direction. Does that matter?
1: It doesn't matter, and he's not bright. Because it was a concealed carrier that put it on him, and the concealed carrier didn't hit him, but it forced him to change his plans and run for cover. So the kid probably voiced whatever was on his mind at a particular time, probably could have spoken to him a half hour later with a voice report or something else. So doesn't matter, and no one cares. The best part about that whole shooting is that kid's dead. That's the best part about the whole deal. The worst part about it is that the concealed carrier didn't get to kill him. That would have been a great report for him to have put two in that boy's skull. And, you know, it's the bigger lesson of the whole day is be prepared. And though that officer who was off duty and that concealed carrier, they were prepared. And that's how you got to live every day because – as I said on X this week, you can't think in minutes for sure. And I don't even think you can't think in seconds. You need to think in nanoseconds because that's about all you're going to have to respond when the shooting starts. And you don't have time when you're thinking about a nanosecond time frame. If you're not ready, then you're dead.
0: Yeah, there is no time. You've got to act it.
1: You can't prepare then. It's too late.
0: Yeah. You've got to know. You've got to know in advance. And the other footage that came out on that, him walking up to the drive-thru window and all, it's very disturbing footage, ladies and gentlemen. You may likely have already seen it. If you haven't seen it, you know, you don't need to. But it's out there if you want to. It's tough to look at, but when I look at defenseless people in restaurants, working in restaurants, these young kids that are working behind these counters, and you see how this unfolded, it's just incomprehensible to me. And it is reprehensible to me that these facilities do not allow some form of carry and the ability of employees to fight back in these circumstances. I understand the mindset, but that mindset is deadly. It just is. Let's go to Colorado real quick because background checks are flying off the shelves out there as buyers race to beat the Democrat gun control. We've got about 20 seconds, A-Dubs. Just wrap us up with that.
1: Well, that's it, because in Colorado, starting August 1st, you had to get the new certificate in order to buy an AR-15. You have to pass the safety class. You have to get your sheriff to sign off on it. You have to pay a fee for all that. So everybody wanted to get their guns prior to that taking
0: that's
1: effect.
0: A-Dubs, I got to cut you off, brother. We're getting ready to take a break. I hate to do it to you. I love you, man. Thanks for being here. When we come back.
2: With SRN News, I'm Jason Walker. Wildfires across the western U.S. and Canada. Residents keeping a wary eye out for possible evacuation orders. In western Canada, some 20,000 people have been forced from their homes in British Columbia. Fast-moving wildfire there has destroyed dozens of homes. Several people had to be rescued by air. Health officials in Louisiana urging beachgoers to take precautions during summertime surge of infections from a flesh-eating bacteria. Louisiana has confirmed 9 cases so far this year of the Vibrio vulnificus. 5 people have died. Typhoon Dolphin hitting China's eastern coast. That has forced some 300,000 people to evacuate. No word on any deaths. SRN News.
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0: Ooh, let's get back to the show. 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John, welcome to the program, my friend. How are you today?
9: Doing great. Good to talk to you.
0: Always a pleasure to talk to you, my friend. So you were getting ready to travel, and that got put on hold because of some flight delays and all that good stuff. Were you going to do more work on behalf of Crime Research where you're going? I don't want to give anything away unless you want to talk about that, but that I'll leave that to you.
9: Well, I mean, I guess that's what I always try to do when I travel, is to educate people about crime issues. And I was heading back to South America, down to Argentina. They're considering some gun control legislation that would make it much easier for people to be able to go and get concealed carry permits. They have a bad crime problem. They've under Mele, they've loosened up to at least some extent the ability for people to get licenses to have guns for protection. But they still have a long ways to go with regard to that. And he has been trying to get some legislation through the legislature down there. But his party did extremely well in the elections that they had last year. But only a third of the Senate is up at any time, just like with ours. And so you have a lot of people from kind of previous elections there that need to be convinced. So, you know, I went down there last year, gave talk to politicians and police and did some media, and I will be doing something similar over this next week. I leave tomorrow morning, but I'll only be there a few days.
0: John, do they have the same battles down there with anti-gun groups and organizations that are so well organized and funded like we do here? I'm curious about that.
9: Well, I mean, just worldwide, you had a lot of people like George Soros has given a lot of money to gun control efforts from countries from Brazil to Israel to you name it. His Open Society organization has given, I don't know how many tens of millions of dollars there. The problem is that outside the United States, politicians generally just haven't trusted individuals as much for being able to go and defend themselves. They're much more dependent on the government providing defense. And, you know, I was in Australia in February. You know, it turns out that the rape and sexual assault rate in Australia is three times higher than the rape and sexual assault rate in the United States. But women in Australia, there's in almost all but one state in Australia, it's impossible to go and get something like mace or pepper spray, even let alone a gun. And there are limits to mace and pepper spray, being able to go and protect yourself. And even in the one state, it's very difficult. You know, it's in South America, kind of the assaults on women is very high. I mean, I'll give you one example. In Argentina, when I was there last year, I discovered that the robbery rate was about 1,069 per 100,000 people. In the United States, the robbery rate's about 60 per 100,000 people. And, you know, that's the rate that robberies are reported in both countries.
0: Right.
9: And, you know, when I was talking to the police, one lecture I gave to police officers, I was saying, you know, the true robbery rate is probably, the gap is probably much bigger than that. It's, you know, 1,069 versus 60. I mean, that gap is unbelievably huge to begin with. But only about 9% of reported robberies in Argentina results in arrest. You know, given that that's the case, you can understand most people probably don't even think it's worth their time to go and report robberies because nothing's going to happen. And so, you know, in the United States, we know most violent crimes aren't reported to police, but in a country like Argentina, it's probably even much greater. And it's true for many other countries, too. You know, you had me on recently where I was talking about the violent crime rate in Canada. It looks like if you look at the government survey that's done there and compare it to the Bureau of Justice Statistics National Crime Victimization Survey in the United States, you know, it looks like the violent crime rate in Canada is about three times higher than it is in the United States. You know, so you can reduce crime in many ways, higher arrest rates, higher conviction rates, longer prison sentences, but you can also do it by letting victims be able to go and defend themselves.
0: John, does what you say when you talk about these issues, particularly with law enforcement, and politicians when you're there, obviously you're going back for a reason. And guys, this is a global issue, as we've talked about with John in the past. It's not just the United States, but there's a lot of money that outflows from the United States to these organizations around the world as well. It's not just dedicated.
9: Well, it affects the media debate. People point to what, you know, Australia, for example, is a model. We have everybody from Obama to Hillary Clinton to Joe Biden and many other Democrats who say, you know, we should adopt the types of gun control laws that they have in Australia. You have you know, politicians in Canada talk about, you know, the scourge of gun violence in the United States and what have you. And they don't even recognize in these countries that, you know, they have such high violent crime rates in their own countries that are much worse than we have here in the United States. And part of that is the fact that Americans are able to go and protect themselves, and the citizens in these other countries aren't allowed to do so. And that makes it so that crime is worse.
0: Yeah, and I just have to wonder, I'm hopeful that it resonates with the politicians that you talk to and with police officers that are on the streets and people. Do you get a sense that it does?
9: Yeah, I think it makes a difference. I mean, I hope it does. I mean, somebody must think it does or they wouldn't be inviting me back.
0: Right, right.
9: I've been to Brazil over the last 6 years. I've been to Brazil 5 times. I've been to Ecuador a couple times. I've been to Peru. I've been to Chile. I've been to Argentina, going back a second time there. You know, I've been to countries from Turkey to England to Belgium to Poland, been to Japan, I've been to Australia and New Zealand to go and give talks. So, you know, it just, the thing is, I understand a lot of people want to concentrate on the United States, and I spend a lot of time on trying to deal with numbers and facts dealing with crime in the United States. But so much of the debate is false claims about how the United States compares to the rest of the world. Mm-hmm. And, you know, you got to deal with that if you don't deal with it. Plus, look, you know, Melee has made it possible for more people to get licenses over the last couple of years in Argentina, and violent crime has fallen. And those types of examples help make it easier. You know, it's not just the example that we have here in the United States.
0: Hey, John, let me stop you, John. We're getting ready to take a break. I want to go back to that when we come back, and I have one quick follow-up before we go to what happened in Idaho. We're talking to Dr. John Lott, crimeresearch.org. We'll be right back.
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You probably know that going forward. It is not the NRA of old. That is past history. Put that out of your mind and join us as we move forward. These are historic times, and the NRA is right at the tip of the spear where they should have been all along, and they are now. 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You can also join Dr. Lott's organization, crimeresearch.org, crimeresearch.org. I just got my email the other day. Thanks for donating. Greg donates every month. I donate. You can do the same thing. It's real simple. $5, $50, five, whatever you got. Please help. You hear John on the program regularly. He is all over the world, as you just heard in the previous segment if you were here. He's traveling around the world fighting this fight. It's a global issue. It's not just the United States. And believe me, it's the United States anti-gunners that feed this nonsense around the world. Also, if you're traveling, like John is going to be doing, that's where that silent Faraday bag comes into play, okay? It's slnt.com/AAR. Drop your phone in that. It disappears from planet Earth. No one knows where you are. They can't geofence you. I'll be at a convention coming up in October. We'll be talking about that in the next hour, and I will have mine with me. I've used them for a couple years. When I walk into these conventions, no geofencing for me. Uh-uh. They go right in that bag. It goes right in my backpack or in my pocket. It's real easy to do. It's SLNT, silent.com, and we've got a promo code over there for you. The website is really nice, slnt.org. I'm sorry, slnt.com/AAR. Check out that starter pack over there. It's real inexpensive. You'll get a taste and probably want to jump up to some of the computer bags and backpacks and everything else. But they're great for you and your family. Put them in an emergency kit. You never want to be found. That's how you do it. More about all of our great partners throughout the rest of the program. Dr. John Lott, welcome back, my friend. It's always a pleasure to have you here. John, let's switch gears here. Well, no, I got to go back to a quick question. I was writing this down while you were talking. You know, the high crime rates in these other countries. So you go there, you talk to them about that, and obviously you're making headway down there. But do you ever hear from them that they refer to U.S. media? Let me go back to the old Pierce Morgan interviews from a number of years ago. You know, I remember watching you two go at it on Pierce Morgan. And you would try to talk sense into him and talk in these per capita numbers that on a per 100,000 basis from a population standpoint, that doesn't seem to resonate with people because all he sees is what's in the news and he forgets the math behind it. That this is a country of 330 million people, that we could fit four of his countries just in East Texas alone.

0: interfere with the police being able to do their job, one problem after another. And people in the rest of the world think that the United States is an incredibly violent country. You know, part of that, and also that it's a disaster having people be able to go and have guns for protection, because they, their media is just as biased as ours. And, you know, they don't cover the successful defensive gun uses. They only hear about the bad things that happen, and it's reinforced from the TV shows that they see. So part of what I have to do is just to get them to question the crime statistics that they hear and say, look, you know, you can't compare the rate that crimes are reported to police. You have to look at total crimes. You know, so, and yeah. One example I would give would be, you know, let's assume for the sake of our rate in Australia and the United States the same. United States, 45% of rapes are reported to police. In Australia, according to the Australian Bureau of Statistics, it's 19%. Well, even if the true rate was the same, and it's not, but even if it was, it would make, if you just look at reported crimes, it would make it look like the rape rate in the United States was more than two times the rape rate in Australia, simply because people are more likely to report the crimes to the police. And so you have to look at total crimes, not just the crimes that are reported. You know, so you can make some progress on those things. I think people understand those issues when you bring them up. The thing is, the media and the rest of the world does a horrible job of communicating these things to people. And so, you know, I write op-eds, thousands of op-eds I've written over the years on these types of issues. And, you know, unfortunately, they don't have people like that in the rest of the world.
1: Yeah, that's a shame. I'm going to guess, correct me if I'm wrong, but I'm going to guess that what happened in Idaho, you'll be able to point to that as an example, because it, I'm sure that's made global news. They get the same news programs we get with the Fox and CNNs and all that. And it has, with credit to the media on this, ABC in particular, the mainstream media did a fairly good job in reporting the good guy with a gun in Idaho. Now, there's reasons for that, ladies and gentlemen. That was because it was out there. They had to. They wouldn't have if they didn't have to, but they did. Having said that, and that's my own personal opinion, I could be wrong, but having said that, will you be able to use that as an example when you're there and say, look at what just happened here as an example? Countless lives were saved because of this good guy with a gun.
0: Right. Well, I don't know. I mean, I guess I'll find out how much people actually know about it. But if they have heard about it, I'll let them know. But generally, I mean, I've talked before about our research on active shooting events. We have a new report that will probably be released this coming week. The FBI claims that from 2014 through 2025, about 3.9% of the active shooting attacks were stopped by law-abiding citizens. Our numbers show that it's 36%. And if you exclude gun-free zones, it's like 53%. You know, Justin, so, you know, it's, but the thing, and we also collect not just active shooting cases, we collect cases involving, mass public shootings. And, you know, in the just last few years or so, since 2021, I think we have like 52 cases where police have said, just like the Idaho case, you know, the problem is that what makes the Idaho case unusual is just the media coverage. I mean, the New York Times, and we posted this on our website, actually had a positive story about the man who stopped the attack. You know, almost fall out of your chair when you see it. But there's so many other similar cases that get absolutely no coverage. And in the few times that the media does cover it, they get it wrong.
1: Well, it is fascinating. There's no question. And you're right. That's why I wanted to toss those accolades out. I got to hand it to the media on this when they did. But again, my personal belief is that this stuff was out there so fast on social media with the cameras that they had no choice. John, Godspeed to you and safe travels. And thank you for what you're doing, not just in the United States, but around the world, because it all comes back home, ladies and gentlemen. John Locke.

0: crimeresearch.org. Thank you, John. Safe travels tomorrow. When we come back, a classic Armed American Radio Roundtable, 6 minutes after the hour. We'll be right back.
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3: In 1796, George Washington made one of the most consequential decisions in American history. He chose not to seek a third term as president. So why does that matter? Because America was not built on permanent rulers. It was built on ordered liberty. Faith teaches that authority is a stewardship, not a possession. Leaders are accountable to God for how they use power. And why does that still matter today? Because republics survive when leaders respect limits and citizens defend them. Washington's lesson still stands. A republic is preserved when power has limits, and public service remains a duty to God and country, not a path to personal rule.
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5: News this hour from Town Hall. I'm Jason Walker. Deadly boat accident near the Statue of Liberty.
6: The captain of the motorboat under arrest and facing 13 charges of reckless endangerment. The 22-foot vessel flipping over in New York Harbor. Two people killed, a 27-year-old woman and a 5-month-old baby. Investigators say the boat was dangerously overloaded. Members of the New York City Police and Fire Department, along with the U.S. Coast Guard and Air Sea Rescue, helping to save those floating in the water with their life jackets. On.
5: That is correspondent Laura Winters reporting. Wildfires across the western U.S. and Canada. In British Columbia, some 20,000 people forced to evacuate. Very fast-moving wildfire there has destroyed dozens of homes. Typhoon Dolphin has hit China's eastern coast, forcing hundreds of thousands of people to evacuate. Storm bringing strong winds and massive waves. A Senate hearing on the Muslim Brotherhood turning sharply partisan. Democrats on the panel boycotted the proceedings led by Texas Republican Ted Cruz. More from correspondent Ron Taylor.
7: Senator Cruz maintains that the Muslim Brotherhood's influence in the U.S. has been underestimated and vowed to hold accountable anyone who finances or supports terrorism. During the hearing, he also criticized Michigan Democratic Senate nominee Abdul Al-Sayed, citing alleged ties through family members to Muslim Brotherhood-affiliated groups. All five Democrats on the Senate Judiciary Subcommittee skipped the hearing. The dispute underscores deep divisions over national security and counterterrorism policy. Ron Taylor reporting.
5: Louisiana officials urging beachgoers to use precaution, confirming now 9 cases of the Vibrio vulnificus. 5 people, or actually 9, have been ill. 5 later died. More on these stories, townhall.com.
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5: Rough summer so far for a Colorado River system.
9: Lake Mead, which straddles the Arizona-Nevada border, is the largest reservoir in the U.S., but it's at its lowest water level since it was filled about 90 years ago.
10: You can see with, like, the difference in colors through the rocks, how high the water level used to be compared to now.
9: Forests Jessica Torres and Matthew Stubb are concerned about the future of the reservoir.
11: I wonder if it'll fully go, like, empty, like it'll just fully disappear.
9: It follows a winter that produced the worst snowpack on record in the Colorado River Basin. I'm Donna Water.
5: Astronomers say viewing conditions are promising for the Perseid meteor shower this year. NASA says 50 to 100 meteors per hour may be visible under ideal conditions during Wednesday night's peak. Perseids come from the comet Swift-Tuttle. Breaking news and analysis, townhall.com. Trump administration rolling out a new effort aimed at helping military veterans move into trucking careers when they leave the service. Here's correspondent Richard Boyd.
12: Transportation Secretary Sean Duffy has launched the Freedom Haulers program, which encourages veterans to enter the trucking industry by highlighting career opportunities and benefits. The administration says veterans' experience operating military vehicles makes them well-suited for life on the road. Promotion of the program has been tied to the administration's broader crackdown on illegal aliens with commercial driver's licenses. Officials say trucking jobs can offer competitive pay, flexible schedules, benefits, training assistance, and signing bonuses. Richard Boyd reporting.
5: The alleged leader of an Irish organized crime gang has now been extradited to Ireland from Dubai. He's facing allegations he ran an international drug and smuggling ring. More on these stories, townhall.com.
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19: And here we go, ladies and gentlemen, hour three of Armed American Radio's Monster Cast. I get the question from time to time, Greg in Dallas, why do you call it the Monster Cast? That actually came out years ago. Just because the show got so big so fast. Do you remember that?
20: I do.
19: You know, it just became the Monster Cast.
20: Yeah, it went from 1 hour to three.
19: I mean, the talkers, trade magazines and everything now refer to it as the Monster Cast, and I still get that question. What does that mean?
20: Trademark.
19: Well, I probably should do that, you know, but it's just morphed. It's gotten so big, ladies and gentlemen. We've added so many stations. Just over the last 2.5 to 3 months, we've added another 20 to 30 stations, something like that.
20: Yeah, it's pretty sweet.
19: It just continues to grow, the daytime show as well, and I got to hand it, man. That's quite the feat in daytime radio. There's a lot of competition in the 4 to 5 hour and a lot of great talent out there. So we're very appreciative of that. And thank you to all of our affiliates that take this broadcast. We do appreciate it. It means a lot. And to all of our great sponsors. Of course, we are in the Carr Firearms Group studios with you today. This is the CZ Mike. It is the Patriot Mobile Ranch. Greg, by the way, it's Patriot Mobile. I did find my Patriot Mobile hat.
20: All right.
19: Yeah, my kid had it.
20: Yeah,
19: scarfed
20: of course.
19: It.
20: Of course.
19: And I found it in the truck. It was under the seat. That's the lengths they go to keep that hat. People probably ask, why don't you just get another hat? No, that's mine. That hat's got a story to it, right? Why don't they get a hat? Go get your own hat, kid. It is my truck, by the way, too. Don't forget that. Guys, welcome in. Greg, I'll let you tell everybody where to go. Rumble is off the table. We had to cut that out because it slowed down the stream at one point. They just weren't being able to play pool with us, but I'll let you do your thing, and then we'll get cracking with the crew because we got the crew here.
20: Yeah, sure. Places to watch the show are going to be YouTube and Facebook. Just do a search for Armed American Radio with Mark Walters over on X. We're at AAR Mark. 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
19: Who came in first?
20: Ryan Petty.
19: Ryan Petty came in first. Well, Ryan Petty's up on screen with us. Ryan, bring your mic up live. How the heck are you, my friend? And welcome in, my brother.
21: Doing great, Mark. It's great to be here with you tonight.
19: Oh, and you got a really cool background going on that meshes real well with mine. Ryan's got the round table, Knights of the Round Table in the background there. Welcome in, Ryan Petty. We love you. Brad Primo, CEO, Lead Slingers, founders, former law enforcement officer and American hero, combat vet. How you doing, brother? It's great to have you here.
22: Doing great, Mark. How are you?
19: I'm doing wonderful. We got a lot to cover with you guys today, but we might take some questions from some folks in the chat. Ladies and gentlemen, if you're in the chat and there's dozens of questions, dozens of people out there and a lot of comments, if you've got a question for the roundtable, as I put in there just a few moments ago, as long as it's FCC friendly, we'll get to it, okay? So throw your questions in the chat and participate. And while you're at it, make sure you subscribe over at YouTube and make sure to follow us at X and make sure to follow us over and join the 80 or 90,000 others that follow us over on Facebook at Armed American Radio as well. Justin Moon, CEO of Carr Arms. How you doing, my brother? Always fun to have you.
23: Doing good, Mark. Thanks for having me.
19: Oh, it's a pleasure. Hey, let's start with you real quick, and let's talk about the Rod of Iron Festival. That is going to be here, Justin, like that. It's coming up in October. Let's talk
23: it's
19: about the Rod of Iron Festival.
23: It's coming up in October.
19: Tell
23: it's
19: us about it.
23: It's going to be a great time. Well,
19: always
23: it's indoors
19: is.
23: Again this It's indoors again this time, so we don't have to worry about the weather. But, we expect, you know, a good number of people to come, and we're going to have a lot of great speakers, and it's going to be a good time.
19: It always is, ladies and gentlemen, and you can visit, correct me if I'm wrong on this, I'm pretty sure I got this down to a T, but it's rodofiron.com, is that right?
23: That's correct, Rod of Iron.
19: Rodofiron.com, Rod of Iron Freedom Festival, ladies and gentlemen. Make sure to check that out. It's a tremendous amount of fun. The food is fantastic. And the highlight of my trip every year up there is the Tommy Gun Factory. And I got to tell you, Justin, what's really fun. Last year when we were up, a group from Asia, Japan and Korea, they love coming to the United States. And I took a group photo that I'm sure those folks just love, and it's hanging on a wall somewhere, of all of them holding a Tommy gun at the Tommy Gun Warehouse, at the Tommy Gun Gun Shop at Carr Arms. But they love Americans and their guns. They really, truly do, don't they?
23: Absolutely. America is still the only place where the citizens are armed, and it really is a very special freedom that we have.
19: It is. And Ryan, as you know, we talked a little bit about Bill Maher highlighting, and he did such a great job on the World Cup. He put together that montage of people from around the world actually proving our media and their media dead wrong and talking about how safe it is. And there were thousands of social media posts of people and fans from all over the world, countries all over the world, hundreds and hundreds of thousands, that were in places like Bass Pro and Cabela's and some of the big box stores taking photographs at the gun counter, because that's just something they don't ever get to see. And it's a reminder to us that while we have to fight for it every day, we are free, right?
21: Oh, it's wonderful. And it just, it's a, it was such a perfect thing to watch, because it's the experience most of us gun owners have had every time we take somebody to the range for the first time.
19: Right.
21: They absolutely, they're blown away how much fun it is. Even before they understand the full implications of the Second Amendment, it's just fun to go do. And they love it. The Europeans loved it. It was amazing. I don't know if we'll have time to go into this today, but I follow this guy on YouTube called The Fat Electrician. He has got the funniest video I have ever seen, where he talks about, he compares and contrasts Europeans fighting against air conditioning, right? And they have 170, I think this came up last week, right? 175,000 heat-related deaths. It dwarfs any gun-related deaths in the United States. They're making a choice not to allow their citizens to be free, not to have air conditioning, not to have firearms. We live in a free country. We get both. This is the place you want to live.
19: Yeah, and that's proven time and time and time again. And it's just a reminder to us, ladies and gentlemen, that we take a lot of this for granted. Bill Maher pointed that out in that montage. Brad, you probably saw it. Bill Maher has amazed me over the last few years. He really has, Brad. I got to hand it to him. But not really hand it to him. He has stayed middle of the road. It's the party that he's been associated with for so long that has moved so dangerously far left, now into communism territory, Brad. But it is a reminder to us, isn't it, that we are free. You've been around the world, brother. You just got back from Europe last week. So, yes.
22: Well, I mean, first of all, they'll get my air conditioning when they pry it from my cold, dead hands. That's for sure. But you know what? Like, so, you know, having, you know, family in Spain, and every time I go to visit, when we get to talking and all that, like, one of the things they always want to talk to me about is, you know, my guns. You know, how many do I have? What do I have? Like, how if it's all legal? Like, holy crap, I can't believe you can have that over there.
19: Right, right.
22: And, you know, and what's even more fun is that I've had family from Spain come to visit us, and at the very top of their list of things they wanted to do was shoot guns.
19: Yeah.
22: And so, you know, I had the opportunity to take a couple of them, you know, just go out to the family range and, you know, load up some magazines, shotguns, rifles, ARs, suppressed weapons, like all the fun stuff. And like the smile that spread across this dude's face the first time he pulled the trigger on AR-15, it reminded me of the Grinch. Like, in The Grinch Who Stole Christmas, that huge smile that just slowly kind of spreads across his whole face. Like it was, he had a blast. And, like, the thing is, like, I've taken people to the range for the first time in their lives multiple times. In every single time, I'm talking, like, some of them were completely anti-gun. They were afraid of it, but they said, you know what, I'll give it a shot. And after that, like, they were automatically converted. They realized that, hey, you know what, like, these things are not dangerous by themselves. There's a safe way to utilize firearms, and you know what, like, it's just a lot of fun. You know, I've heard it described as the most fun you can have these shoes on, and I would agree with it. And so, you know, the act of being able to go to the range, it is the ultimate, the pinnacle of what I would consider liberty, because, you know, you are possessing and you have the ability to defend yourself, to defend your rights. It provides a fence, you know, a limit to what the government can do to you and what anybody can do to you, as long as you have the right to defend your life and property.
19: And the vast majority of the people that we're talking about have been disarmed by the state for so long that I'll just frame it this way, Justin. I'll go to you quickly before we go to the break and then come back to you. But there are more gun ranges within 5 miles of me than there are in Great Britain, period. Okay, or I would dare say virtually any other country out there. Greg, how much time? I don't want to have to cut. We have 30 seconds, Justin. When we come back, I want to talk about, I'm going to ask you a specific question, because you've seen people at your range from all over the world, and I have just one simple question for you that I already know the answer to, but I want people to hear it from you. And then we've got a question from Bold as a Lion in the chat. We'll be right back. Don't go away.
2: Hi, guys, it's Mark. Look, I think you'll agree with me that as gun owners, we need to have each other's backs. That's regardless of what state we call home. Here at AAR, we discuss it every day, and we're heard in every state. Right now, Virginians desperately need our help. 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Welcome back to the show. Hey guys, Mark here. 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Welcome back to the show. Yeah, welcome back to the show, ladies and gentlemen. Buckle in if you're new to this program. All the hours fly by, but this one tends to fly by a little bit faster than the others. So put your seatbelt on. If you're enjoying the program, let us know in the chat. Please get involved. Ask some questions. We're going to take a few questions already. I've got a couple of them in here. We're going to go to one from Bold as a Lion, who asks a question about flock cameras. We'll go to that in just a moment. That should be a lively conversation. We'll probably carry that through the hour. So thanks for the question, Bold. We do appreciate it. Thanks for the question. Justin Moon, let me go back to you. Have you ever had, because you see people from all over the world at your range. I've seen people from all over the world at your range.
19: Have you ever had anybody approach you or any of your staff and say, you know, I'm from Japan or I'm from Korea or I'm from wherever, and I just shot a Tommy gun on your range and that sucked and I never want to come back again? Have you ever heard anyone say that?
23: Oh, I think everybody who comes from overseas to try to shoot in the U.S. absolutely loves it, because they have a taste of what freedom is. And, you know, unfortunately for Europe, I mean, Great Britain, yeah, since they gave up the right to bear arms, I mean, they've got 12,000 people in jail for Facebook posts?
19: Yeah, I know, it's crazy, isn't it? And they're trying to do it here in the United States. We covered one of those stories just a couple weeks ago. It's mind-boggling. But the overall answer to that is, I've never taken anyone to the range ever that said to me afterwards, and I'm talking about new shooters, some liberals that were scared, that when they relaxed and calmed down and they realized how fun, no one has ever said to me in all of my years of shooting has ever said to me, that was horrible, that sucked, I was afraid of that, I never wanted to do it again. The only thing I've heard from them is, do we have any more ammunition? I'll buy if we don't. Ryan's laughing on camera. That's a true statement, isn't it, Ryan? And you have a range on your property.
21: I do. And my favorite
19: That's
21: thing
19: That's because
21: to
19: he
21: do
19: has
21: is,
19: a ranch, by the way. A real
21: I
19: ranch.
21: I have a ranch and I have a range, yes. I one of the things I love to do is bring young shooters out. I work with scouts, with youth group at church, and one of the things they love to do is come out to the range here and shoot. And I feel like it's my civic duty to pass along that tradition. And I think we should all take our friends to the range, especially those that are skeptical about the Second Amendment. That, to me, is the number one way we convert people to our side. We can make all the constitutional arguments we want all day long. You put a firearm in their hand, give them a box of ammo, give them 5 minutes of training, show them how to pull the trigger, and they're the next gun owner.
19: Yeah, that's a great point, and that is good advice. Ladies and gentlemen, if you have an opportunity to take someone to the range who has never shot before, please do so. You'll find it to be quite the experience. Let's go to a question from Bold as a Lion, 6436 in the chat. Bold, thanks for the question. He says, are we allowed to talk about flock surveillance cameras, and how do we get rid of them? Oh, this is interesting. Brad, you're former law enforcement. For the benefit of those of you who might not know what a flock camera is, you've heard a lot about this. A lot of people think it's an acronym for something. It's not. It's for Flock Safety Company that makes the cameras, and it's an automated license plate reader, or otherwise known by an acronym as ALPR. And you see them mounted on poles, traffic lights. These are solar-powered cameras that use AI to capture vehicle details. And that includes, ladies and gentlemen, license plate, make, model, color, unique features like bumper stickers, what you have on the back of your car. It all goes into a database, color, unique features, and it's all saved to a searchable database that is shared to law enforcement. Brad, what could possibly go wrong here? Let me just start with this. He's laughing already. This could be the full hour, ladies and gentlemen. I have no idea how long we're going to go with this. But there have been four deputies in my area that have been fired for misusing flock cameras, and it's all been for personal reasons. To track somebody, to follow up with a personal vendetta, a stalking incident. And these are deputies. And those are the four that got caught, Brad. Your former law enforcement, tell me about it, and then I'm going to tell you why they're never going to go away, and people will be shocked by my response. Go ahead.
22: Yeah, so funny enough, actually, a buddy of mine still works for the department I used to work at. They have flock cameras down there in that city now. And, you know, I did ask him. I said, hey, whatever happened to, you know, some of our local dirt bags we used to chase around the hood, you know, over and over again. And he's kind of like, yeah, they're all in jail. I said, well, what happened? He said, yeah, well, we got these flock cameras. They got the shot spotter system down there, the microphones that detect gunshots. And so anytime something happens, like they can pinpoint where it happened. They got cameras on it. They can see who did it. And they go get warrants, just go pick them up and you know, put them away. And so, you know, on that level, it sounds like a great idea. However, what you touched on, Mark, is the dark side of it, which is these things suck up so much data on everybody. You know, you pass one of these cameras on your way to the store to get a gallon of milk. Guess what? It's been recorded. It's been saved. And what can be done is they can put together essentially a mosaic, right? So they have you here at this time. to have you there at this time, to have you somewhere else at this time. And they can pull all that together and put together a picture of what you've done that entire day. And, you know, the argument of like, well, you don't have any privacy when you're in public. Mm-hmm. You know, I don't think that took into account the idea that there was going to be the capability by the government to watch you from the second you leave your house until the second you go back into your house, to save it in a searchable database where anybody with access to it can essentially download your entire life. And when you have deputies, you have agents of the state that are obviously willing to misuse it for personal, you know, I mean, unfortunately, you know, there are people out there that, you know, they just cannot resist the urge to do the wrong thing. And when they have too much access and too much ability to do it and think they won't get caught, they'll do it. And yeah. So this is what we get. We talk about this all the time, though, Mark, with other things the government does, which is if you give the government any ability to limit or infringe upon your rights, they will take that inch and run with it, and you will never, ever get it back.
19: No, you are right. Justin, do they concern you?
23: Well, absolutely. I mean, the old adage holds, power corrupts. Absolute power corrupts absolutely. And this is a lot of power to hand over to the state. I don't think anything good will come to the people for doing this.
19: Ryan?
21: Couldn't agree more. And the problem I have with these, and the argument for them is the one Brad made, right? Which is the one I hear law enforcement making all the time, which is, hey, we're just looking for the license plates of the bad guys. And while that may be true at a certain level, you know, maybe that's why they were originally purchased, what ends up happening is the abuses start. And the reason the abuses start is because law enforcement has access to the data that these cameras collect without seeking a warrant. So that process of getting a warrant and then going and, you know, probable cause, getting a warrant, and then going and searching or surveilling somebody, it gets reversed. It's very much like a red flag law where you're presumed guilty until you prove yourself innocent. And this is the same thing that goes on here. Unfortunately, because there is no warrant, there is no check on law enforcement, they're abusing these cameras for all the reasons you mentioned, Mark. And the next generation of these quote-unquote cameras are going to do more just track your license plate. They're now able to listen to your AirPods that
19: you
21: are in
19: bet.
21: Your car.
19: Ryan,
21: they track your vehicle.
19: Hold on to that. Hold on to that because we're getting ready to take a break. When we come back, we'll let Ryan expand on that, and then I'm going to tell you why they're never going to go away, and Brad alluded to it. We'll be back right after this.
5: With SRN News, I'm Jason Walker. Israeli Prime Minister Benjamin Netanyahu soundly rejecting President Trump's deal for Gaza. He says Israeli forces will not withdraw from the Palestinian territory until Hamas completely disarms. In the meantime, more details are emerging on Iran and Oman's deal to manage the Strait of Hormuz. Tehran, though, suggests, actually they say, that vessels linked to hostile countries will be barred. Pakistan's foreign minister says a new defense agreement with Saudi Arabia and Turkey is not directed against any one particular country. And more bloodshed, Russia and Ukraine exchanging more strikes overnight. At least 7 civilians have been killed, dozens more reportedly wounded. SRN News.
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19: 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Welcome back to the show. Welcome back to the show indeed. Flying right along, ladies and gentlemen. While that was playing, as we're coming back into the show, I flipped the back screen on the camera to AAR. We'll be back at 48 after the hour. We are moving right along. Greg in Dallas, Texas, one more time. How many cups of Blackout did I have today?
20: You had three.
19: I had three. Two in the morning and one right before the show started. Now we've switched over to Mott's apple juice because, well, that's what we do when we're done drinking coffee and a sugar-free Red Bull. 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Ladies and gentlemen, make sure to go over and get some. The 2A roast we just got is really good. Now I'm wrestling between that and the 1776. They're all good. I think this one might be a little bit higher caffeine because in the back it says always strong and it's in bold red. But I looked for the caffeine content, didn't see it, and I'm not flying off the shelves right now. So, again, that refers to the good, just good, strong coffee flavor, and it is. I like to cut mine with one sugar cube and a couple little half and half things. Yeah, the creamer. There you go, the creamer. Either that or the powdered stuff. I don't like it black, but I like sugar in just a little bit. blackoutcoffee.com/AAR. 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And don't forget mypillow.com. 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We've got another delivery I found out the other day because I got the email. My wife ordered some more stuff. And, well, we've been getting MyPillow stuff here at the house using the same promo code for years, mypillow.com/AAR. 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In the previous hour, Sean Carano was talking about how he's been shopping over there for years. 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Ryan Petty, welcome back in. I want to go back to you. Finish your thought, and then I'm going to tell you why these things aren't going anywhere. Go for it.
21: Yeah, well, so it was established a while back that with just four data points, Mark, if I'm able to get the GPS pings off of your phone, just four data points, I can basically tell who it is. You can anonymize that data, but you give me those four data points, I can tell you who they are. You go back to the 2020 election, the fraud that happened there. How did they track those folks, those mules that were taking ballots? They saw their cell phone pings. They knew where they knew who they were, and they knew that they were dropping those off at those ballot boxes. But what's coming is beyond, and will make Flock look like a 22, right? Basically, the next generation are going to identify you by the unique mix of devices you have. So if you've got AirPods or you've got Samsung phone or a pair of headphones or an Apple Watch, those devices traveling with your car will be associated with your license plate. They can create a profile of you. Again, this is all data that government's going to have. As gun owners, we should be sensitive to this, right? We have fought for years to keep the federal government from creating a database of gun owners. And they're creating a database of your license plate, the characteristics of your car, the electronics you travel around with. And unless you've got your devices in a silent bag, mm-hmm. and even that isn't safe because your car is emitting all kinds of signals at this point. Any new car is emitting those. They're creating a database that's searchable by law enforcement without a warrant. We should be up in arms about this. We should have put our foot down at the time the Patriot Act was passed. We should have gotten rid of that. And we've got to put our foot down now. I hope what you're about to tell me isn't going to ruin my day, because we've got to fight these. We've got to fight these. And there are some examples of jurisdictions pulling these cameras out, but it takes a lot of public fury to get them removed.
19: What Ryan just alluded to, and Justin, I want to give you some time on this as well. What Ryan just alluded to is the next generation of these cameras. So why should that concern you as a gun owner? Guys, if for example, I lived in Florida long before I lived in Georgia. When a cop pulls you over, and I was pulled over about three times in Florida by Highway Patrol and one local cop over the years, they already know you have a firearm because your concealed carry permit, this was before constitutional carry, is already tied to your driver's license. They know you have a CCW. A flock camera is going to be able to tell them that you have a gun just by virtue of the information it took by the license plate itself. Now, it's already illegal for cops to do what the cops in my jurisdiction, in my sheriff's department, did. That's a violation of the law. One of them was tracking his ex. Okay, this is dangerous technology for everything that Ryan just said. Here's the problem, Brad. You alluded to it. Perfect segue to you. You have zero, and the Supreme Court has found this on multiple occasions, multiple cases, at least three that I'm aware of, zero expectation of privacy when you're in public. I can walk through a public parking lot and film your VIN number and your license plate, and there's not a damn thing you can do about it if you are in public, period. Now, Ryan, what you're talking about is the next generation that goes beyond that. That's where we might be able to get into this. But, guys, I hate to tell you this. Brad, I'll take it right back to you, get your comments. You have zero expectation of privacy in public, and the Supreme Court has found that multiple times. If it's visible to the eye, it can be photographed or recorded, Brad. It's that simple. It is illegal to use it for nefarious intent, but we all know, okay, there's a bad cop, bad accountant, bad lawyer, bad some profession, bad dentist in jail, because they violate the law and they don't pay attention to it. They don't pay attention to the "don't use this information for nefarious purposes" sign, Brad. Okay? It's just the way it is right now. Brad, we got you?
22: You got me.
19: There we go.
22: So with the expectation of privacy in public, you know, I have to kind of question of like, well, right. I mean, you don't have expectation of privacy at that moment, but like, is it reasonable to believe that what you do is not going to be recorded in a database and maintained for months on end, be searchable by anybody with a badge or a quote unquote need to know reason for, you know, eternity?
19: You're on a security camera when you walk in a post office. That doesn't disappear.
22: Right.
19: Now, the flock information supposedly disappears after 30 days, just like a home recording or a Ring cam or something like that. And, yeah, bold as a lion, you opened up a can of worms, brother, you did, but it's a great conversation. Go ahead, Brad, sorry.
22: Yeah, but you're right. But, you know, that kind of gets into the wider conversation of, you know, our privacy has kind of been decimated, you know, years ago. In is anything you do actually private, whether it be on the Internet, you know, going out in public or anything else? I would encourage most people just to go ahead and operate from the standpoint of anything that you do that is connected to the outside world is going to be looked at in.
19: Oh, it's recorded.
22: Right. Somebody's going to have eyes on it.
19: You can't go a mile from your house without being on a recording. You can't do it nowadays.
22: Especially nowadays. And so, you know, operate with that in mind. You know, so whatever you do, just understand that it's going to be recorded somewhere. But, you know, it just kind of going back to the whole thing is, you know, the government is not our friend. And, you know, when it comes to owning firearms, they're always going to view us as with a suspicious eye. And, you know, the next generation of technology, we really want to get creepy, because it's funny, because I was just in a conversation last night about this. If you think about it, like, they already have technology right now, they can hook you up to a machine and essentially create images of what you're thinking about, right? Just by your brain waves, by your heart rate, by your breathing rate, the tension of your flesh, your sweat, all kinds of things.
19: Oh, voice stress is an example of that when they do a voice stress test on you. Sure.
22: Right. It's not a stretch to believe that we're not too far away from them being able to gather that information without actually even touching you. Okay? So now, when you go to the airport, they can just kind of run you through the scan. Like, hey, you know what? This guy was thinking about explosives yesterday. Maybe he's a problem, right? So the next iteration of this isn't going to just be more sophisticated, you know, more data about, like, your car or whatever. It's going to be data about you and what's going on inside your head. And now we're going to talk about thought crime. We're going to talk about, you know, is this person a danger to the state? Without you even doing anything. And then it's like, is that going to trigger action from the government? Are guys with guns going to show up at your house now because they caught you? You walked through a center, they caught you thinking
19: 100%
22: about
19: legit, but I have to stop you there. When we come back, you finish that thought, and then we're going to go over. Ryan's shaking his finger like crazy, and I know Justin wants to jump in as well. We'll be right back with the crew. One more segment, guys. Armed American Radio listeners, you already know the name. 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Patriots, listen up. 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
10: 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Welcome back to the show. Yeah, guys, final segment. I told you, buckle in. 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And we're going to be doing an event at, we're going to be up at the Rod of Iron Festival with Justin in October, and about 6 or 7 days later, I'll be down in Savannah doing an event down at Daniel Defense. Looking forward to that. Great people down there. Make sure to visit all of our great partners. And if this conversation doesn't get you off your duff to go pick up some of those SLNT silent bags, I don't know what will, because they flat out work, ladies and gentlemen. Until the technology gets to the point that Ryan and Brad are talking about, then I don't know that we're ever safe. Texas Huntsman puts in the chat, Skynet has arrived. TX Huntsman, I met you at the NRA in April. Skynet's been here for a long time, brother, and I do appreciate all the comments in the chat. We do appreciate it, but it is a can of worms. Justin, let me go to you on this. I believe I'm right on this, that until those cameras go the direction that Ryan and Brad are talking about, the Supreme Court, if they were to rule on a case today, they would rule that you have no expectation of privacy. But they are going to get, the technology is going to get more, it's just going to get more and more advanced. What's your concern then?
23: Well, I think that the public is not aware that their privacy in their home doesn't exist either. Anything with smart TVs, smart
10: Alexa.
23: Appliances,
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23: Alexa,
10: on your TV. Right.
23: Smart refrigerators, they're all listening and they're spying to you. Anything which gives out a Wi-Fi signal creates a, you know, basically a triangulated radar signature of where you are in your house, and you know, all of those radio frequency emissions can be tracked with technology outside your home to basically give a picture of where, what you're doing in your house. And so it's we really need to roll back some of these technologies which intrude on our privacy in our home.
10: You know, the problem is that cat's out of the bag already, Justin. And, you know, you bring up a couple great points. I've got a Google-enhanced, I don't know what TV brand it is, I forget. It's a big 65-inch monster, 75-inch monster, but that thing's got that Hey Google on it. You say Hey Google on the TV, it stops doing what it's doing and listens to you, and there's a coolness factor to that. But guess what, ladies and gentlemen? It's always listening. There's also a comment in the chat about Alexa, okay? Alexa's the same way. Guys, if you're sitting there thumbing through your phone, scrolling, Justin, it's got you while you're laying on your couch or while you're laying in bed at night. It's got you. I don't know that we can ever put that smoke back in the grill lid. Great points, Justin. Ryan, you've been wagging your fingers and shaking your head. Take it away. I'm not even going to ask you a question. I know you have a lot to say. Go for it.
21: I've got a bee in my bonnet or something under my saddle. I can't remember which it is, but something like that. But yeah, this is making me angry because what's happened without Americans understanding this. I just posted into the Telegram chat a picture of flock cameras across the country. There's a website called deflock.org. You can go in there. 900,000 of these cameras have been deployed across the United States. Americans have no idea that they're being tracked at every instance. And Mark, you brought up something about TVs. Listeners, every smart TV you just bought, if you accepted the terms when you turned that TV on, one of the things you

0: people were in the room. And that information is quite easy for law enforcement to get access to from outside your home. So if you think you're safe inside your home, I got news for you, folks.
1: No, I have to be honest with you. I have been watching television before and said something that was nowhere remotely similar to "Hey Google," and "Hey Google" popped up with a little shiny flashing star on the screen and began typing information based on what I said, Brad. This is frightening technology. While there is a coolness factor to some of it, we don't think about what it's being used for, as Ryan just pointed out, Brad. Okay, and when you do accept those terms, ladies and gentlemen, you're telling them, and here's what they operate, Brad, under the guise that to help us deliver a better, more personal experience to you. That means we're watching every flipping thing you do, and they got you, brother. They got you.
2: Yeah, I mean, like you just touched on it. I mean, we've all had the experience of talking about something, and then you pick up your phone and start thumbing through it, and now your social media is like serving you ads, oddly related to what you were just talking about.
1: Sometimes just thinking about. That's happened to me. I thought about it, and it's popped up on my phone. I don't know how that works. Maybe it's just coincidence, but I believe in UFOs, dude, so there you go. Whatever.
2: It's very weird, but it is a double-edged thing, right? So, you know, we can all look at the way technology has improved our lives, the quality of our lives, the fact that, you know, you can pick up a device or take a device out of your pocket, and the entire breadth and depth of human knowledge is available at your fingertips, right there in your pocket. What an amazing thing, right? But obviously, and this is also as old as human nature. We misuse those things. You know, if you go out throughout history, every time human beings have been given a gift to improve our lives, somebody finds a way to misuse it, and they weaponize it, and it becomes, a beast that you can only hope to contain, but you can't control. And the internet, you know, another good example of, you know, if you think about, like, the potential and the things that we can use the internet for and what the internet has done for the quality of life, and then also realize that, you know, 90% of the internet is being used for, you know, memes and pornography, right? So it's not, you know, this great tool is just being used, you know, for in a lot of ways to, you know, in ways that are actually detrimental to people. Right. And so, you know, when it comes to all this surveillance technology and you know, it's frustrating when you have the people out there that want to say, well, you know, they wag their finger, well, you know, if you're not doing anything wrong, you don't have anything to worry about. And, on the surface, you're right. Okay. I mean, I don't go out. I'm not really worried about, you know, the day to day of like a flock camera picking me up, doing something. And the next thing I know, I've got, you know, feds kicking in my door or something. But at the end of the day, is once they run out of criminals to put it in jail, they'll start making criminals out of the normal people who aren't doing anything wrong. You know, they're going to say, hey, look, you know what? Here's Mark. You know, what's he been up to? Because we don't have anybody to put in jail, and we got to justify this budget that we have and the fact that we have these flock cameras paying $1 million a year for, so we got to start generating some numbers. So let's see what Mark's up to. Oh, dang, Mark just went 5 miles over the speed limit. Go ahead and mail him a speeding ticket, and by the way, it looks like his tags are out of date, and we know he has guns, so he might be kind of dangerous, so let's go ahead and see if we can get a warrant. That's what it'll become.
1: It's already there, Brad. It's already there, buddy.
2: You're probably right.
1: I have to cut you off, guys. We could go on and on and on this. This is a fascinating conversation. Bold as a lion, thank you for bringing that up. It made for a really compelling conversation. Guys, and I hope it opened your eyes. Justin Moon, real quick, yes or no? Can we put the grill smoke back under the lid? Yes or no? Do we have Justin?
3: Nope. Push back.
1: Yes or no? I got to get yes or no because I got to fly.
3: Yeah, I think it's going to be a no.
1: It's a no.
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5: News this hour from Town Hall. I'm Jason Walker. Possible disruption in the efforts to bring peace to the Middle East. Israeli Prime Minister Benjamin Netanyahu rejecting President Trump's deal with Gaza. He says Israeli forces will not withdraw from the Palestinian territory until Hamas totally disarms. In the meantime, more details emerging on Iran and Oman's deal to manage the Strait of Hormuz. Tehran suggesting the vessels linked to hostile countries will be barred. Justice Department looking to protect American youngsters by ending transgender surgeries in one major hospital already on board. Here's Laura Winters.
6: A hospital in Connecticut opting to end surgeries for trans youth. The Connecticut Children's Medical Center has made an agreement with the Trump Justice Department not to perform transgender procedures on kids anymore. Now, this comes as part of a nationwide effort to end the trans pediatric programs. This includes stopping the distribution of puberty blockers, hormones, and surgeries. Laura Winters reporting.
5: The general election phase of a key Senate race is off to a sharp start.
7: Republican Mike Rogers opened the Michigan Senate general election against Democratic nominee Abdul El-Sayed with a pointed attack, saying he spent years hunting terrorists and never thought he'd run against someone who believes America deserved 9/11. El-Sayed won the Democratic primary by less than 1 point and has shown weakness with black, Jewish, and rural voters. The race is viewed as critical to Senate control. Willie Nelson, The White House.
5: Officials call it a pretty heavy storm. Typhoon Dolphin hitting China's eastern coast after forcing some 300,000 people to evacuate. Authorities say the storm is bringing strong winds and massive waves, creating a risk of severe flooding and landslides. More on these stories, townhall.com.
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9: In Russia's Belgorod region, 5 people died and 24 others hurt overnight in Ukraine drone attacks. 2 people were killed and 13 others hurt when Russian missiles hit a high-rise block in Kharkiv, while dozens of missiles and drones struck Ukraine's southern Odessa region, injuring 8. Large-scale Russian missile strikes on Ukraine have become routine this summer, with Moscow exploiting the country's shortage of interceptors for the U.S.-made Patriot systems. Ukraine's President Zelensky has for months been lobbying other countries, especially the U.S., to send him more Patriot systems made scarcer by the Iran war. I'm Julie Walker.
5: Pakistan's foreign minister says a new defense agreement between Saudi Arabia and Turkey, not directed against any one country, MECA joint defense agreement aims to deepen security cooperation and tensions. Breaking news and analysis, townhall.com. Africa's largest economies ramping up efforts to develop their domestic solar manufacturing capacity. Bob Agnew has more.
10: Ethiopia, South Africa, Morocco, and Nigeria are building solar equipment factories, a trend that industry experts say reflects industrial ambitions and concerns about reliance on imports from China. China dominates the global solar supply chain, even in projects in other regions. Between 2010 and 2024, Chinese renewable energy investment and relevant construction in Africa reached an estimated $66 billion. Bob Agnew reporting.
5: The alleged leader of an Irish organized crime gang has been extradited to Ireland from Dubai to face charges that he allegedly ran an international drug smuggling as well as a very large money laundering scheme. More on these stories, townhall.com.
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13: The decisions really have to be made. I don't want to see a continual war that goes back and forth. You know, either we need to finish this job or get out, because this plan of this back and forth is simply not working. It's not working with public opinion, and it certainly doesn't seem to be working, honestly, when it comes to truly negotiating any kind of end to this deal.
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0: that. Got a brand new day coming our way. Better yet, brand new week, 10th day of August. All right, good to have you on board as we roll into a Monday. The Steve Summers Overnight Drive, live from the Hot Shot Secrets Studios. All righty, let's get to the calls, see what Grump has on his mind. How's your weekend?
1: Well, yeah, it went good. I was working on my truck, Saturday morning, I guess it was, and apparently a black snake thought it could help me.
0: Oh.
1: Because I'm laying there underneath the damn truck, and I'm working on a sensor. I'm taking it out, and I felt something go across my leg and looked down at a damn black snake about 3.5 foot long, and it just crawled up right beside me. I grabbed it. I thought, well, hell, it's going to bite me. So I just grabbed it and kind of held it away from me. But it just looked around like, hey, dude, you need any help or anything like that? So, you know, that gave me a heart attack. So I hollered at a neighbor. I got this crazy neighbor girl lives right across the street, and she loves snakes. And I hollered at her, and she was outside there, and she came walking over. Oh, can I have him? I said, you get this son of a gun out of here.
0: Yeah.
1: So, I mean, she just wrapped it around her neck. It crawled all over. It didn't offer to bite or anything. I don't know. I've never seen one so docile as that, but, you know, I mean, it was just like nobody's business. Just like, hey, you know, I'm just here to, you know, help out, buddy. But,
0: wow.
1: So, I don't know. But other than that, man, everything went good. I just got back to work today, you know, and doing, you know, just back and forth stuff. I've never put any kind of hope at all in any of these damn negotiations or anything with Iran. It's never going to happen. They're not going to capitulate. They're not going to do a damn thing except stir trouble like they've done for the last 47 years. And I don't know why Trump can't get that in his damn head. You know, whether he thinks that he's the world's greatest negotiator or, you know, deal man or whatever in the hell you want to call him, deal maker, he's not dealing with sane people, number one. And this whole thing, I mean, it's whether or not it should have been started, I don't know. You know, we listen to this stuff here, you know, I made the comment the other night about high fuel prices and stuff, you know, I mean, you know, the midterms are approaching and people will vote with their wallets and their, you know, how they're doing on the economy. They always do. They always have. And that's a fact. And then, you know, thank the world, Pappy, but he's wrong on that. I mean, you know, he kind of commented about, you know, I don't know if it's directed to me or what, but, you know, people talking about high fuel prices when they got nuclear stuff going on, you know, when they were within a month or whatever of building a bomb. I don't believe that for a damn second. I just don't buy it. There was too much going on that you know, we had too many, there was too many assets in the region that just didn't see it. You know, and I don't know, they went with Lindsey Graham, they went with, you know, Netanyahu. He's been begging for this damn war ever since, you know, Shep was a pup. And now he's got it. I don't think Trump listened to anybody at all on this. But look, in 2012, Netanyahu went to, you know, he went to the UN and he had that picture of that bomb. And he said, you know, Iran's right here and blah, blah, blah. They're enriching uranium. They were at 19% then. And then a little over 19, just under 20. And then, you know, a couple of years later, you know, actually it was 2013, they were up to 40%. All right. They knew when they kicked the IAEA out back in 2020 that they were at 60% then,
0: mm-hmm.
1: you know, and but how long had they been there? Well, they had reports saying that they'd been at 60% since 2017. The one thing that I kind of always think about this is yes, they possibly could have gotten a dirty bomb or something out, you know, if they would have developed it into the hands of Hamas and or Hezbollah or the Houthis or somebody like that, somebody that's stupid enough to do something really nuts, you know, And Iran would have sat back saying, it wasn't us, it was them. Well, where in the hell did they get it at? You know, so you get kind of torn on the reasoning behind what's going on. You know, whether or not, you know, this should have happened, you know, and how it should have happened. That's secondary now. It happened. All right. The fact is that we're $500 billion into this war already. And we're no closer to getting any kind of an arrangement established with these idiots than we were, you know, February 11th. And this is going to go on, Steve. It's just going to continue. And I hope Trump has the smarts enough to back off of this and either finish it the way it should be finished, number one. And I'm not talking with a damn nuclear weapon or whatever, you know, of somehow doing like we did in the first Gulf War when we got a coalition of all the damn Arab states against Saddam Hussein. You know, they're the ones that has the most to lose in this area. I mean, that's, you know, they've been threatening them just like they have us for years and years and years. But they don't seem that willing to, you know, push as hard as we are. So just listening and reading some of the articles and some of the things that people has talked about, you know, that's close to the administration and some of the things like that, you know, you cannot talk to Donald Trump about anything on this. He thinks he's right. He's wrong. All right. That's just the damn way it is. He is flat ass wrong. He needs to listen to the military, not Pete Hegseth either. He needs to listen to some of the guys that's been in that region for many, many, many years, you know, the McChrystals and you know, and people like that that's been in CENTCOM since Shep was a pup. They need to listen to them and listen to how that they can get this thing ended and hopefully get a regime change. That should have been number one, you know. He backed off of that right off the damn bat. Why, I have no idea. You know, when they ask about a regime change, well, we're not really looking at that right now. What we're looking at is the fact that Iran can't get a nuclear weapon. Well, as long as these idiots that are running that country right now is in charge, that's going to be the bumper sticker that they're going to run around with, mm-hmm. is the fact that they want a nuclear weapon. Trump needs to accept that, and he needs to listen to what others have said besides those close to him that just sits there and goes, yes, sir, yes, sir, yes, sir, this is what we can do. You know, why they're not pushing back, I have no idea. You know, I know, you know, there would have been people such as, you know, KT McFarland, you know, when she was one of his advisors, she would have been the first to say, hey, dude, man, you need to listen to some people that knows what the hell they're talking about instead of just, you know, wanting to get this war underway and continuing with it. All right. Yeah. It, you know, the worst thing that we can have, number one, is losing the midterms, because it would end in a second, because they, you know, damn well they'd pull all the funding for it. And that's, you know, if the Democrats take over, you know, they can't walk and chew gum at the same time, but they can damn sure screw up a country, you know, and, you know, defy everything else. I mean, defy Supreme Court and every damn thing else without batting an eye. Mm-hmm. I mean, that's just the way the Democrats are. And that's, if they are to win the, and man, I mean, the Republicans are just hanging on right now the way it is. I just think that this was one of them things where he thought it was going to end really quick. And anybody that had a half a brain knew that we could knock out their Air Force, their Navy, things like that. That's the strength that we have that we can go after and knock them down just as quick as they could pop back up. That's us. That's the way our military operates. But you've got to change the ideology on what's going on in that damn country. And until they can offer something better, you know, and get some weapons in there that these people can actually stand up and fight with, you know, this is going to be a continuation of, you know, we're just going to keep going, well, hell, we've seen this movie before. And that's exactly what it's going to be like. So I don't know. Yeah, I'm going to complain about the fuel prices and things like that, because the fuel prices right now, you know, we're looking at $73 a barrel for oil. Why in the hell are we paying $5.20 a gallon still?
2: Mm-hmm.
1: You know, it's nuts right now. Stuff in the stores have you know, gone up. So, yeah, people are going to vote with their damn wallets. That's a fact. They always have. And you know, to think that this wasn't going to end like this. I don't know. I think it was more wishful thinking that Donald thought that he was the, you know, he's the best negotiator and he's the deal maker of the century, and that he was just going to swoop in and Iran was going to listen. They ain't listened to a damn thing in 47 years, Steve. You know, they're not going to listen to Trump. And as long as Netanyahu has anything to do with it, you know, well, he popped off today, you know, and stuff that he wouldn't accept any kind of deal that didn't include complete, you know, stopping of any nuclear program.
2: Mm-hmm.
1: The only way that's going to stop is to get rid of the regime that's in there. You know, they don't need to have a roadmap, you know, saying how to do this. I mean, they're the ones that's pushing for it. The regular Iranians just want to live their damn lives in peace, you know. But they've had this government, this that run by these damn mullahs and the rest of these thugs and this IRGC bunch of idiots that, you know, hell, every time they rise up, you know, 50,000 of them die. You know, they kill them off. I mean, where's that line in that sand? I mean, he said it in the very beginning, you know, if we see this, unless they start pounding the hell out of that leadership and just get rid of them, there is going to be no deal.
2: Yeah.
1: That's a fact, and he might as well just face it that he's not right on this. You know, this pausing crap has got to stop. You know, this every time you turn around, well, we're going to take a break. You know, we're going to take a 60-day pause here to, you know, see if we can negotiate something. You know, you can pause until, you know, we're both or all of us, you know, die of old damn age, and the mullahs are just going to pass it on to the next Ayatollah that steps up that's got another damn I hate America bumper sticker. So he might as well face it and get rid of these idiots. But if you want to talk about this ballroom here, you know, the funny thing about that ballroom is I see, you know, a lot of it, I think it was going to, you know, he pretty much said that it was going to be, you know, privately funded. And I think the Parks Commission and they actually signed off on that in the very beginning, didn't they? And I don't think these three judge idiots here are looking at the money that it's going to save. I mean, look, how much money it costs just to go down for Trump to go downtown. You're talking, you know, $3 to $5 million in, you know, security and every damn thing else, just for him to go down and have dinner if he wanted to. You know, so, you know, for to get all these dignitaries and heads of state and everybody else in one room, you know, that's secure as it is, such as the White House, you know, you'd think these damn judges would be smart enough to figure out that, you know, no, this $90,000 or 90,000 square foot room, you know, but it has, you know, a room underneath it and everything else, secure facility underneath it for whatever reason, bomb shelter or whatever. You would think that they'd be smart enough to say, how much money is this actually going to save? It's going to save a ton of damn money. But no, you got these activist judges again that are stepping up, and they're, you know, they're just defying every damn thing that resembles common sense. So I don't know. I think it's going to go up to the Supreme Court, and I think the Supreme Court is going to rule in favor of Trump on this because it's already started. Where in the hell, what are they going to do? Try to tear everything up that they've already spent, you know, $100 million on, you know, and fill in the damn hole and everything else with the dirt that's piled up along the side and say, sorry, you know, we should ask the court before we did this. The court needs to stay in their freaking lane once in a while. You know, seriously, I mean, they're getting sued. Every time you turn around, there's another lawsuit by some Democrat goofball that you know, just all they want is their name on something, saying, you know, on a subpoena or something, saying that, you know, we've got this stopped. You know, do you see how we're defying Trump and how we're, you know, destroying his machine and all this? He ain't doing a damn thing. You know, the National Capital Planning Commission, they're the ones that they have to look at this and review the, you know, the overall new construction of anything that goes on at the White House. And, you know, they don't have any kind of review or authority to authorize any kind of demolition to the White House, but they have to review and I don't even think they're really authorizing any kind of new construction. I think they look at the plans and everything that's being submitted. And if you want public funding from it, yeah, you got to go through Congress with it. They're the ones with, that's got the purse. But I'm not understanding, you know, I mean, he asked for $1 billion on this, you know, through Congress. And I don't know if that's the reason why the judges are looking at this and going, well, you know, we got to get congressional approval on it. I have no idea. I mean, you know, the more you read on it, you're like, this is more confusing than Iran. You know, why they keep griping about this when the construction's already started, you know, and I mean, it's in the above ground phase right now.
0: Yeah, I mean, because I mean, something ultimately has to be there. I mean, you can't just, you know, say, all right, that's it. Leave it there as it is.
1: Yeah, it defies any kind of logic or common sense. I mean, it's just, they need to look at this and just realize that the less that you can get the president exposed to you know, harm, and I mean, that's something that Trump is getting, you know, well-versed in, is idiots trying to kill him. You know, I mean, but he ain't going to be around for this anyway. I mean, this will be completed after he leaves office, but for the next presidents and stuff like that, it just makes common sense. You know, the more things that we can have at the White House, because they have the parking, they have the security, they have everything thing else, they got helicopters that, you know, can get people in and out, you know, in case of an emergency or something like that. Hell, I got the war room downstairs. I got all this. He's right there on top of things. You know, demon at Christmas. These damn judges are just, you know, I don't know what the hell's wrong with them, but other than the fact that they were appointed by another moron. So, you know, I think this is more just the political activists that they are, and they're just saying, you know, hey, you know, we got the right to do this. I don't see why Trump just don't, you know, publicly say we are defying this shutdown. The construction's going to go on. I don't care what the Supreme Court says, you know, it or what these judges say. This is something that we need, you know, to keep, you know, future presidents and future, you know, congressional members and people like that safe. And this is what we're going to go with. It's, you know, I mean, it should be more on the lines of the military, okay, in this, and as with the Secret Service saying this is something that, you know, is needed greatly. But who in the hell knows? I mean, it's you know, every day it's something that's, you know, going to slap back on Trump. But anyway, I think that's about it for me. What'd you say about the e-logs and stuff?
0: Oh no, the crackdown continues. Five more pulled from the approved list, now on the revoked list, and they're supposedly coming out with another proposed rulemaking sometime, maybe toward the end of the year, November, they're saying.
1: Yeah. I just wonder what the hell these, especially like Virginia Tech, you know, they're doing this study on it right now. You know, on the effects of e-logs and different things, how it's being handled. And I'm just kind of curious how this is all going to play out. I mean, it's, you know, whether or not, you know, because so many damn companies right now are actually making money off these things. And that was in MAP 21 that they could not, you know, that if a company decided on a specific e-log, like contractors like myself would have to buy that e-log. You know, if we wanted to lease with that company, we would have to pay for that. And then all we'd have to do is pay for the service that it is. But there's a lot of damn companies, you know, that's actually charging you a lease payment on these things that's three times more than what they are.
0: Mm-hmm.
1: And, you know, this is something that I think that they've talked about a little bit in the recent months but, you know, how this is going to play out, I have no idea whether companies that are actually doing this are going to have to pay back a bunch of money to the individuals that paying a lease on that, because it's illegal as hell. It was right there in MAP 21 that they could not do that. They could not profit off these. And if there was nothing specific on the type of e-log that was mandated through a company or anything that was selected through a company, then you could use anything you wanted. They had to adapt to it. So I don't know. I was reading, man, there's just so many pages involving in those after MAP 21 and the discussions that they had over the electronic logging devices and everything. I mean, there's probably 1,500 pages right there that, you know, that was discussed. And, you know, I'm sure OOIDA has a rundown on all that stuff. And, and broke it down into, you know, what was smart talk and what was stupid. But, you know, for me, I don't care either way. I mean, whether it's on, I'm on e-log or on paper log, it doesn't make a damn to me. At my age, I'm, you know, I'm only going to run how much I can run anyway. I don't, I've never been somebody to let a company bully me into, you know, running, you know, way over my hours or anything else, you know, with that little threat. If you don't get this done, then, you know, bye-bye, you know, all this. Well, bye-bye, kiss my butt. I don't care. But, you know, there's a lot of people that they look at it too. I mean, they keep them hungry enough, you know, and that was one of the problems that we've seen in this industry right here is this piecework pay that we get. You know, so there's so many that'll get a decent week one week, you know, and then the next week it's kind of crappy. So, you know, they kind of keep them out here, you know, they kind of have to stay out and keep working because, you know, they're paid by the miles. And, you know, if you I wish they'd just change the damn pay system and, you know, pay you by the hour like so many other, you know, places are. A good friend of mine, he's paid by the hour. He gets, I think it's $32 an hour, you know, straight time driving a truck, and anything over that is, you know, over 40 hours a week is double time, you know, and, or time and a half, maybe. Mm-hmm. I can't remember what it is. But, you know, anyway, he's up there $100,000 a year, and he's home every damn night. You know, how many drivers out here can honestly say that they're, you know, they're making $100,000 a year and home every night? You know, what kind of money do you spend out here on the road eating, Steve, and stuff like that? I mean, it's just a buttload of damn money. You know, you can easily destroy $40 a day, you know, just eating in restaurants, and that's two meals. I mean, seriously, it's getting to the point where everything's so damn high. You know, I eat a lot of, you know, different stuff, you know, avocados and things like that, cheaper stuff that I enjoy. But, you know, still a good sit-down meal once in a while isn't bad, but you can't hardly find a damn restaurant that, you know, anymore in the truck stops. It's all this roller food and all the rest of this garbage. So, you know, I don't know, man. I don't know if this is the e-logs is worth a damn or whether it's just the system just completely needs to be revamped and reworked so that you're actually paid exactly what you're worth out here. Right. How many times?
0: Man, well, that's what they were. I think part of the story said that they're looking at maybe many drivers saying that the e-logs are not making things safer out there. You know, are drivers being...
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5: With SRN News, I'm Jason Walker. Michigan Senate candidate Abdul El Sayed says he has spoken with Barack Obama and hopes the former president will campaign with him. Democrats still trying to unite after a bitter primary campaign that exposed some deep rifts, a lot of problems within that party. Russia and Ukraine exchanging more deadly strikes overnight. At least 7 civilians have been killed, dozens more wounded. Wildfire is still burning in the western U.S. and in Canada. In British Columbia, more than 20,000 people have been forced to evacuate. Dozens of people have been rescued. Coast Guard says the operator of a boat that capsized in a New York harbor, killing 2 people, is now facing criminal charges. This is SRN News.
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13: 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The Answer.
0: All right, back at it as we roll into a brand new day. I did not say the greatest day of the week. Of course, Cap and Ron did. What's going on, Sasquatch?
1: Hey, listen, slide through Knoxville right at the moment. I have one question regarding the White House, okay, and the ballroom. I grant it, we need the security level, okay? How many statues of generals all across this country have we taken down?
0: Right.
1: That represent what built this country way before that White House was even put into play. I get it. We need to protect our heritage, but we also can't live in the past. And why isn't this society doing that? Okay.
0: Mm-hmm.
1: I don't understand that. And I don't understand why we have to, you know, we're putting up statues of drug people that were arrested that
0: right, right.
1: That, you know, I don't want to, it's an old case, but we put up statues to people that
15: were complete felons. Now we have a guy that's wanting to step out and do something and make history. And we got to step all over his toes. Doesn't make sense to me. Absolutely doesn't make sense to me. And then I think that there's some Democrats behind this whole Iraq war and all this over there and everything else. I think they're behind it. I think they're telling them what to do and which way to go. To be downright honest, I think our own country is fighting itself because they do not want this man because he doesn't take no for an answer. Not saying that there's anything wrong with that, but he doesn't take no for an answer. And our Democrats are not willing to work with him, so they're going behind his back. So I'm trying to do this without getting all irate and everything else.
0: Gotcha. Right.
15: Because it makes no sense. If we're going to tear something down, why are, the statues, all because this former general owned slaves, we should tear it down. Okay. I don't get it. And it's been privately funded, all these other things privately funded that people weren't seeing. Why? Is he that bad of a guy? I don't understand. I guess said that twice already. So it just doesn't make sense why we have to argue with this guy all the time when he's doing nothing but looking for the betterment of our country and our future. Okay? I think he might be a little bit behind the times on this war, but I also think that because Obama didn't get anything done with him, they laughed in his face. The last three Democratic presidents, they've laughed at them, and they keep right on doing what they're doing. So I think he's fighting that. I think there's something to that if you look at that, for everything that he's been doing with this. So I'm probably wrong. I'm not as politically aware as what I should be, but I think there's more to it, and it's our own democratic society trying to, midterm elections. Michigan proved that. Oh, my God, what are we doing with that crap? So, but that's all I got for right now. Oh, I got to make a delivery. So.
0: All right. Well, hey, thanks for checking in, Sasquatch. Have a great day and a good week. Meanwhile, 844-844-3388. Yeah, doing a quick double check here. Yeah, we continue to see this particular, at one point, it was a confirmed tornado on the ground there in Illinois. The latest warning now from the Weather Service in Chicago. Yeah, central. East Central, right in that zone, Livingston County, Kankakee County, and Ford County. This particular warning, which just came out, was radar indicated, but we have seen confirmed tornado, radar confirmed here within the past hour with some of these clusters that continue moving, again, through North Central, Northeast Illinois. So heads up, be aware, pay attention to the warnings. Meanwhile, all right, Eagle, hang in there, got you coming up. Brain Dead checking in. I don't know, what day of the week is it?
16: It's Friday.
1: day, Steve. How's your weekend there, buddy?
0: I guess it was an all right weekend. Doggy sitting, cutting the son's grass, all that fun stuff.
1: I told you, hire Pappy for 6 donuts, and if you wanted to weed eating wall that, give him 6 dozen donuts and see how well the quality job works.
0: Right.
1: Now, I heard Grump, before we get into NASCAR and sports and all of that, I heard what Grump was talking about with the driver pay, and I said that all along for many, many, many years. I mean, I looked at here a few months back. I looked at what I've made here at Kroger this year compared to what I did at Yellow when we closed down. I'm not that far off. At Yellow, it was straight hourly pay. But over here at Kroger, it's kind of a hybrid. I mean, if you get detention time, yeah, you have to give them a little bit of time. Work on the yard or, you know, there's a few other little things too. It's hourly pay. It's 30 an hour, give or take. And if you do runs in the city, it's a certain pay. If you do runs that's out of town, like what I do, it's a certain amount of pay. And if, like, my run here tonight, I go to Paducah, do the 3 stores there, but I've got a city store on the back end of it. It's they have a formula, and it's not very far off. I put it that way.
0: Okay.
1: From what I was making at Yellow. So, and I agree. I totally agree. And, you know, I've only got a few more years left, and you know, that's going to be all, folks. But, no, we got a little racing action today, buddy. I guess you didn't see any of that, did you?
0: I did not get to see, but I see, I don't know, so at Toyota 1, 2, 3, Ford 4, 5. I mean, first Chevy in the mix was all the way down at 7th.
1: Yeah, and, you know, Kyle Larson had a good day, broke a tie right in, took out his Alex Bowman. That was kind of a, I know Mr. H, you're probably going to be calling him into the office Monday, have a little chat with him, so to speak, but. Yeah, the really shocking thing was Ty Gibbs won. That was one of the shocking things because I didn't have him on my bingo card. Christopher Bell had those four. They took us 4 tires there at the last green flag stops, and he just couldn't catch Ty Gibbs. The one good thing is, and I'm surprised Mr. Two Bullhauler hadn't mentioned this yet, but Denny Hamlin had brake issues, and they did some sort of minor adjustment that they could do at the track, but they couldn't do on the after the inspection, and started 29th and wound up finishing 5th. I'm surprised Two Bullhauler didn't mention that, Steve.
0: Mm-hmm.
1: Being a Uber Denny Hamlin fan, he is. I heard the interview post race. And it looked like he went 3 rounds with Mike Tyson. I mean, he was just that exhausted. He said it was all that he could do to keep the car on the track, so to speak. So, but yeah, we're leaving Iowa. We're heading to Richmond next Saturday night. Hey, you might be able to catch that race. So, but Tyler Reddick had a pretty horrible day. He goes from 2nd in points to 4th. He literally, I think it was by lap 12, took out Eric Jones. And Eric Jones right now is kind of one of those bubble drivers. He needs all the points he can get and then some. So, but, yeah, Chase Briscoe and Ryan Blaney. Ryan Blaney still has a grip on third place. But, you know, Denny Hamlin has 103 points over Ty Gibbs. So, you know, let's see what happens. You know, we still got the chase to go, right?
0: Well, speaking of which, how many drivers do you think should be in the chase? Because I had a story from the Lucky Dog on Track over the weekend where they're saying having these 16, you know, top 16 in the chase, yeah, that outside of the top 10, none of them seem to ever really play any role when it gets down to the chase. They're saying we need to go back to 10. Top 10 drivers are in the chase. What would you say about that?
1: I would say yes. I would agree to that. It makes sense. And then every week up to the last 4 weeks, you're dropping them off.
0: Mm-hmm.
1: And then in the last 4 races, when you get to the second to last race, those 2 there that are in 3rd and 4th get dropped out. So you have number 1 and number 2.
16: I mean, when you think about it and you look at it, you know, like with football or baseball or whoever, you have the playoffs and you're slowly eliminating the teams. Here, you're not eliminating any of the drivers until you get to the final race, which is the top four drivers. And it's confusing. Let's just go sort of that way, so to speak. You know what I'm saying?
17: Okay.
16: So, hey, that's my opinion, too. So, speaking of opinions, you want to catch a break here and come back?
17: Yes, indeed. Somebody did say the greatest day of the week. Who was that? shout out to the Iron Duck. Where are we checking in from? Benton, Arkansas. Right now finishing up the laundry. Listening to the show. Looks like first stop in Morrilton, Arkansas. Second will be Memphis. Last stop, Delaware, Ohio. 78 degrees at this hour. All right, it was Billy. Morning, Steve, and the Overnight Drive, folks. Happy greatest day of the week, Monday.
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0: All right, good to have you with us here. Rolling into a brand new week. Yeah, trust you had a good weekend. All right, welcome back, Brain Dead. Taking care of the bills.
1: Yeah, got to pay that credit card bill somehow, right? But now they said that the NASCAR in the state of Iowa is going to put $20 million into the track. They're going to do a complete repave and fix some infrastructure. So, you know, maybe there is some hope for Kentucky in the future. That is something I wouldn't mind seeing them bring back on the schedule, at least. At least every once in a blue moon. What's your thoughts on that?
0: I think, it's a shame, that track just sitting down there. I thought they had their headaches with, you know, traffic in the first couple of years, but, I mean, they widened the interstate, you know, 71 down there, three lanes in each direction as you're getting closer to the track there. I don't know what was the biggest demise, what caused them to not want to go back to Kentucky.
1: Well, and then that's the other thing, too. In Newton, Iowa, where the race was held at this past day, what entertainment is there to do? What else is there to do in Newton, Iowa? And you like, nothing really. I mean, you go to Kansas, you got the casino right there. Texas, you're not too far from Dallas. I mean, I'm not too fond, I'm not too sure of what's actually in Newton, Iowa. I'm trying to draw a blank of where actually Newton is, but I wouldn't mind seeing come back as an all-star race, because they announced the schedule, and that's going to be the July 4th race next year. I don't know if you saw that or not, but they did fully announce the whole schedule.
0: Mm-hmm.
1: I got to go back and look at my bingo card, see who might win those races, because like I said, Richmond's coming up Saturday night. That's a Denny Hamlin track. I'd go ahead and put him on my bingo card to be at least in the top five again. But Chase Briscoe bought out High Limit Racing, which is a sprint car team. It's going to be kind of interesting how the sprint cars are going to handle July up there, because NASCAR's trying to draw from the sprint car crowd, which they're in Knoxville this week. But when they go to July the 4th next year, they're going to be fighting up against the state fair in Iowa. So that's going to be an interesting thing to see. And let's see, Haas factory team announced that they are going to be expanding to a third O'Reilly Series team, because the rumor running around the garage was that Haas was going to sell their one charter out and just go strictly O'Reilly Series. And they're like, no, we're not selling it. It's not on the market. You know, good luck getting it away from us. We're committed to the Cup Series. We're just expanding. Dean Anderson's going to be that driver. And speaking of the O'Reilly Series, Carson Quapple won his second straight race for Junior Motorsports. And here's the funny part. I was listening to that race Saturday evening with five laps to go. Three of the four Junior Motorsports cars get taken out with five laps to go, including Justin Allgaier. And Justin Allgaier is still ahead in points. He's like 238 points to the good. So I think the race there in Daytona.

0: Yeah, some of the racing I did get to catch over the weekend. Yeah, that was the Dirt Late Models Florence, Kentucky. Yeah, we were talking there Friday morning that everything kind of kicked off the big North-South 100 weekend. And, I mean, man, oh, man, what an incredible, you know, weekend of dirt late model racing there. There are some in the racing circles saying that ultimately, especially the finish of the North-South 100 was probably one of the greatest race endings ever in late model racing. After, what was a bizarre night, chaos, mayhem. They were like 10 laps in when they had their first caution on the 100-lap feature there. So 90 laps remaining on the restart. A massive pileup. One of the cars toward the front of the pack had an issue. And, of course, everybody was hammered down, throttle, being a pedal to the metal. And all, I mean, I bet half the field, something, 10, 12, 15 cars, I don't know how many, were all involved. But there were three cars actually sitting on top of other cars in all this pileup. As the race progressed on through the evening with a much smaller field, because some of the really big names got taken out 10 laps in, you had the hometown favorite, Josh Rice, Florence, that's his home track there. And, of course, the big name, Davenport, old JD in the mix. Throughout the race, both of them were involved in incidents. Rice had a flat. He actually got put to the back of the field. JD had a pretty big accident there. Yeah, even aside from the 10th lap, but those two were battling it out of the end. Four lead changes in the final two laps of that race. It's like nothing you've ever seen. You got to go back and watch the highlight reels on that. You talk about just the excitement, the whole on the edge of your seat. And, I went back and I watched the highlights several times. And every time when the race does finally end, you're just, like, wow, what an incredible finish that was. And, of course, seeing it was Rice's home track there, Rice Brothers Racing, the crowd was in an absolute frenzy. Rice, he had pretty much dreamed about winning this particular event all his life, as they said. He had never won. So that was a $75,000 payday. I think he also got a $6,000 check for one of the earlier features. So there you go. What a night of racing it was. Florence, Kentucky, North-South 100. One of the greatest of all time. So meanwhile, we'll get back. Eagle, got you coming up following the break. Philip on board as we get the new week underway. And room for you at 844-844-3388. 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
8: News this hour from Town Hall. I'm Jason Walker. Polling miss in the Senate Democratic Michigan primary may have revealed a huge problem. Ken Lorman explains.
9: Polls dramatically underestimated Abdul El-Sayed's performance among non-college whites in the Michigan Senate primary, predicting a 30-point lead where he barely won by 5 points, exposing systemic polling flaws. Expert Scott Rasmussen attributes this to overrepresentation of overeducated postgrads eager to respond to polls, combined with the unpredictability of turnout in high-stakes primaries. Ken Lorman reporting.
8: Israeli Prime Minister Benjamin Netanyahu rejecting President Trump's deal with Gaza. He says Israeli forces will not withdraw from the Palestinian territory until Hamas totally disarms. Ukrainian President Volodymyr Zelensky paying a trip to Serbia, holding talks with that country's president.
10: It's been 8 years since a Ukrainian president visited Serbia and held talks with Serbian President Aleksandar Vučić. This visit came as Russia attacks Kiev and its surrounding region, where at least 4 people were killed, including a child. Zelensky said deliveries of Patriot air defense interceptors had slowed and that the U.S. has agreed to let Ukraine manufacture Patriot systems, but bureaucracy is slowing the process of obtaining licenses. I'm Rika and Garcia.
8: We're learning more now about that shooting incident at a high school in Bangkok, Thailand. The death count is 8. Several other students and teachers wounded. The shooter was a student who later took his own life, and investigators believe the gunman also killed his grandparents before going to the school. More on these stories, townhall.com.
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8: Coast Guard says the operator of a boat that capsized in New York Harbor, killing two people, now facing criminal charges. A new FBI report clarifying the facts on active shooter incidents.
12: The FBI recorded 34 active shooter incidents in 2025, most of them in commercial areas. Handguns were the most common weapon used. Notably, civilians intervened in more than 1 in 5 of the attacks and stopped the shooter in 7 cases. The report found that many of those successful interventions happened outside gun-free zones, which the FBI noted can delay an armed response. Willie Nelson, The White House.
8: If you think you've heard of everything, wait until you hear this story. Two drivers of Mercedes-AMG cars have now filed a class action lawsuit against the luxury car company. Why? They say the AMG logo on the driver's seat gets so hot, it literally brands them. Breaking news and analysis, townhall.com. Health officials in Louisiana urging beachgoers to take precautions during a summertime surge in infections, that from flesh-eating bacteria.
13: Louisiana has confirmed 9 cases so far this year of Vibrio vulnificus, which is found in warm coastal waters. All were hospitalized and 5 died. The numbers are above average. Vibrio bacteria thrive in warm seawater, especially in the brackish mix of fresh and salt water found in estuaries and lagoons. The CDC says Vibrio vulnificus is the most deadly Vibrio bacteria, killing as many as 1 in 5 people infected. John Scott reporting.
8: Don Nelson, the second winningest coach in the history of the NBA, has passed. He was 86. Nelson won 5 titles as a player with the Celtics, but never could grab one as a coach. More on these stories, Town
14: Car. Hugh Hewitt sees the Democrats sprinting left.
15: Abdul El-Sayed, arguably the most radical major party candidate in the history of the United States. I mean, we've had Gus Hall, an American communist, and we've had Eugene Debs, a socialist, run before. But I think Abdul El-Sayed is the most radical major party candidate for the United States Senate ever. The sprint of the Democratic Party over the left edge.
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0: I see that. Two-time world champion bull hauler. Yeah, I was sharing earlier where they're lined up. Out in the middle of nowhere, Schindler, Oklahoma. The proverbial convoy of powerful chrome-plated cow trucks all lit up like a big-time parade. He shared a photo on his Facebook page a few minutes ago. Looking good there, two-time. How about that? Meanwhile, promised we'd kick off this hour with Eagle, if you're hanging in there. Morning, Eagle. What's happening?
1: Yeah, I'm still here. Yeah, Steve, got several things to talk about. I heard what you said earlier in the show, and like I said before, I don't take any pride in being right about these things, Steve, because it's a bad situation. It's not something that you really want to be right about when you're talking about this situation with Iran. But just like I told you,
0: yeah,
1: these people, Steve, they've gone too far, and now over the weekend they took it a step further in the insults of America. What they the new demands, and this is why I told you this last week, Steve. Iran does not act like a country that is down on their luck, and the reason why I say this is because I've got proof and I've got other backups. Iran is not in this deal alone, Steve. Iran is not in this situation. They know that they got the backup of Russia and China, because that's where they're getting these weapons from and other things that they're continuing to use against America. So they're not going to make no deal. Now they're acting like they're at the front of the table over the weekend, where they're saying they're going to control the Strait of Hormuz. They're going to charge tolls. And then they even had the nerve. They said this a couple of months ago. They had the nerve to say that they want the United States to repay them for all the damage that the United States has done to their country.
0: Right.
1: By dropping bombs again. Can you believe that they had the audacity to say that? But that's what that's exactly what they said over the weekend. And like I said before, they know damn well Donald Trump is not going to accept those terms and regulations. Not even worth talking about. That's why Donald Trump hasn't even responded. As of tonight, as far as I know, Donald Trump hasn't even responded to those demands, because they're not even worth responding to. They're not even the way he should have responded was by immediately flying planes back into Iran to continue bombing. That's the way you respond to people like that. See, they're people that fail to get the message that they're not in control of the situation. But like I told you before, Donald Trump is not handling this thing the right way. He hasn't handled it the right way from the beginning. See, let's go back to the very start of this situation, Steve. Let's go all the way back about 7 or 8 months ago. See, Donald Trump, he went into this deal without an end game, I'm not going to even waste my time arguing with you and any of your callers, because he had no end game when he started this war. He thought he was going to go in and eliminate the leader, which he did, and do some bombing, and Iran would immediately come to the table and sign a deal. That's where he thought wrong at, because as you can clearly see, they haven't signed a deal. They have no intentions of signing a deal. So at this point, the way I see it, Steve, because I'm gonna say this: we've already talked about the nuclear bomb aspect. I'm gonna put it to you this way: if the United States doesn't use the nuclear weapon. Somebody eventually will use it. It may not be the United States, but you could best believe this war will be continuing on after Donald Trump is out of the White House. Somebody else will have to solve this deal. This will not be resolved during the Donald Trump administration. Iran is going to see to it that it happens. And one of your previous callers said he believes that it's inside work from other Americans. The Democrats might be throwing a monkey wrench in place, trying to make it hard on Donald Trump to end this whole deal. And I'm starting to believe that might be true too. Well, we already know that they don't want Donald Trump to win the war. Whether they're trying to throw monkey wrenches, that's yet to be seen. But we know that the Democrats don't support Donald Trump, and they damn sure want him to fail in Iran. They don't want him to succeed in Iran. They want him to fail in every chance they get. And if they lose the midterms, if the Republic, they're going to make sure that Donald Trump doesn't resolve this war before he leaves the White House. I promise you that. In the next 2 years, this war will be continuing on. 2028, we'll still be talking about this. I promise you that. They lose the midterm. So at this point, Steve, here's my resolution to the whole deal. Here's my deal. Because like I said, I'm just taking the nuclear aspect off of the table for right now. Here's how I can see how this whole deal is. If I was running things, if I was the president, first of all, I would put it to Iran like this. If I was Donald Trump, I would pull all military equipment and people out of Iran and bring them back to the United States and put it to Iran like this. If you get a nuclear weapon, if you continue, you'll regret the day that you ever got a nuclear weapon. I promise you that. Once, if we pull our people out and go back to America like you want us to do, And we see that you still trying to continue on with your nuclear program, and you're very close to getting one, we're going to make sure that that'll be the last nuclear bomb that you ever even think about having. Let's just put it to you that way. Now, as far as the Strait of Hormuz goes, because I told you this months ago, Steve, and I'm fed up with it. Donald Trump and other people keep saying that we don't depend on this oil in America. We don't need this oil, but yet we're paying $5, $6, $7 a gallon. So something is wrong. Either somebody's price gouges, like you've gone over this before, and other people have gone over it. The oil reserves, there's no reason for America to be paying $5 a gallon when they have this stuff that's already in the pipeline and in the tanks. The price gouging American citizens, these stations, gas should still be if it's $83 a gallon, like Grump said, there's no reason for you to be paying $5, $6 for a damn gallon of gas. So they're price gouging the American people. They're taking advantage of a situation that's basically what they're doing. It's just that simple. And it needs to come to a stop. So at this point, Steve, like I said before, all these countries that depend on it, because see, they're not doing their fair share. Donald Trump has done everything he can to try to end this war the right way. He tried to do the diplomatic way, sit down at the table. That doesn't work. He tried to do the military way. Donald Trump has done everything he can. At this point, like I told you before, let those countries that depend on the oil, let them go in there and do the dirty work. If they just sit back watching the United States do all the dirty work and they ain't trying to help out. So if they need the oil that bad, maybe they'll go into Iran and open up the strait the damn self and get it open. Because if Donald Trump says that the oil doesn't mean that much to the U.S. like he says it does, then why the hell are we worried about the Strait of Hormuz as far as I'm concerned? So, like I said before, let those countries that depend on it do their own thing and bring the American people back and worry about America and try to win the midterm. Because right now, those countries are not doing their fair share, Steve. You got countries that depend on their oil to sit back and getting a free ride on the deal. And they're not losing no lives. And as far as the strait goes, like I say, only thing on Donald Trump, he doesn't need to be worried about these other countries' ships. Only ships he need to be worried about is American ships coming through that strait. And if the Iranian people shoot a missile at an American ship, all hell will break loose. And as far as the other countries go, hey, who cares? Who cares if they ships get shot? They don't give a damn about the United States. You know, it's every man for themselves at this point, is the way I see it, Steve. So the way I see it is, the Strait of Hormuz, they want to close it, but American ships will be able to go through there and get the oil to America. And if any American ship is impeded from going through that strait, then they'll pay the consequences. As for the other countries, I don't give a damn because I don't live in them and I don't know nobody there, and I really don't care what happens to them. If they don't care about being man enough to defend their own country and worry about their own oil supply, then why should I worry about it? It's USA first as far as I'm concerned. And I thank you for taking my call.
0: All right, Eagle. Have a great day. Thanks for checking in. Hey, there you go. On a roll, right? Yeah, what to do? It's kind of a quagmire. Meanwhile, 844-844-3388. Yeah, back in two here on a Monday, the Steve Summers Overnight Drive.
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0: are back on a Monday. Thought you had a good weekend. Greatest day of the week. Well, ready or not, here it is. Let's head on down to the Sunshine State. Philip checking in. What's happening?
1: Oh, not much, bud. Just going through Sanford right now. How y'all doing today?
0: Hanging out. Greatest day of the week.
1: Absolutely. Yep. Greatest day of the week. I want to touch on a little bit what I just heard Eagle talk about. You know, dude, I do go along with him in a sentiment that we need to kind of everybody for themselves in certain aspects because, you know, Steve, we've been putting the bill for a long time on a lot of things around this world for other people. We sure have. We've footed the bill for a lot of things. And I think that NATO and the UN need to get together about the Strait of Hormuz. If these countries are all financially bound by the Strait of Hormuz and they have interest in there that it's going to be cause them financial crisis, they need to get together and figure the problem out.
0: Mm-hmm.
1: And I don't think they're going to do that because we haven't seen the UN or NATO do that since the beginning of this whole ordeal with the Strait of Hormuz. You know, just like the deal with Russia and Ukraine, you know, those countries, you haven't seen the UN and NATO and all these people get more into that situation too as well. You know, it ain't just us and Iran, it's them and Ukraine and all that. It's all this, you know, if it's financially binding these countries across the world, they're involved with all these organizations. Why haven't these organizations stepped up to the plate and said, hey, we got to settle this down because it's hurting people's livelihoods here.
0: Mm-hmm.
1: I don't think we haven't seen that, Steve. Right. We haven't seen that with the UN or NATO, you know, and that just goes to show you who pays the bill. We do. You know, just like on the other side, Russia pays the bill and China. You know, all these other little countries, they run right behind them. Just the same way, you know, we have ones that run behind us. That deal. So, but moving on, Steve, we're going to have a launch later today down here at Cape Canaveral. It's going to be a kind of an odd launch. It's going to be during the daytime because most of Elon's launches have been at night. We're actually going to have one a little bit after 10 this morning, almost 11 o'clock. So, going to be interesting to see if I see that on the train while I'm driving during the day.
0: Right.
1: And then also, Steve, we got a couple spots we're looking at over there off of Africa that are coming off that we got to pay attention to for the next couple weeks. I don't know. Have you heard anything about that?
0: I did see that. I mean, I think this is probably, what, the first tropical waves off the Africa coast that's actually had a chance of development so far all season.
1: Yes, we still got the Saharan dust out there all over us, and they're saying that, you know, it's going to lighten up a little bit, but we still got a lot of shear from this El Nino thing going on. So, you know, I think one is like 20%, the other one is about 40%,
0: mm-hmm.
1: But the one that's 40%, that's the one that could beat the shear, and if it does that, it could turn into something. It's something that we're going to have to pay attention to for the next week or two.
0: Mm-hmm.
1: You know, and see how things pound out with that. Now, Steve, everybody is focused on this midterms about, you know, which side is going to win, that type of thing. But there's one thing that a lot of folks are not paying attention to, and it's happening down here in Florida, and I eventually think it's going to happen in a lot of other states. Have you heard about this property tax deal with Amendment 3?
0: It's not ringing a bell, no.
1: Okay, so essentially, I'm going to break it down real. It's really, they want to cut our property taxes out. They're going to raise our homestead exemptions, lower our property taxes. That way, not so much financial burden on taxation for the residents of Florida. Now, well, we have a lot of people that are concerned about it because if you take away local taxes, you guess what you're taking away? You're taking away things that pay for fire, for police, for infrastructure. There's a lot of different things that these taxes pay for. Now, a lot of people don't understand that when you take certain things away, you're going to have that stuff is still got to get paid for. So what they're going to do is if you have a fire at your house, you're going to pay for the fire department to come over to your house and put the fire out. They're going to send you a bill after it's done.
0: Mm-hmm.
1: That's one thing they've looked at. There's a lot of different avenues, like education. You know, that has always been one of the big concerns down here with Florida, because we have a lot of folks that are retired. They don't have children, but there are folks that are down here that are working and have their kids in public school, and this public school still has to get paid for. So if you cut property taxes, you're cutting education taxes, or, well, money going to education, I should say. And guess what? You're going to cut funding for schools. You're going to see a lot of different things change. So what's your feelings on that, Steve?
0: So, I mean, the idea that is this something people are going to vote on? Because they, you know, they, which state was it here, the primary here a week or two ago, where they had the opportunity? I think Missouri had the chance to cut their property tax, but they voted no.
1: Well, this is, right now, it's went through the Senate and the House down here in Florida, and now it's up to the taxpayers. It's going to be on our next election.
0: Okay.
1: I believe
0: it's
1: November is when it's going to happen. And it's going to be up to the voters. So let's see how this pans out. You know, I'm all for cutting taxes, don't get me wrong. But there are a lot of essential things that we need. And you know what? To be quite honest, when our country was set up and the governments in our country, be it local, federal, state, they all were not set up initially thinking about all the stuff that we have going on today.
0: Mm-hmm.
1: So they didn't think about the amount of kids that we were going to have going through school today back then. They didn't think about all the technology that it takes. They didn't think that a fire truck cost thousands and thousands of dollars like it does. And if not, close to some of them are over $1 million, depending on what it is. They didn't think about all that stuff when they set up the governments years and years ago. And now all that stuff is coming around now. They didn't think about, let's pave a road so everybody has a road to go to the grocery store on. Now, back then, they didn't have roads to go to the grocery store on. You grabbed the horse and you went.
0: Mm-hmm.
1: You know? And that's a lot of things that has changed. Just like earlier, I heard you were talking about the ELD a little bit. Never envisioned driving a truck, taking something from one place to another. That would have a truck would have to be logged every single mile it went, or every hour it works, or the driver doing that. But nowadays it has to be, you know, we have to know how the data of the truck's working. How's that engine running? Are you over shifting it? Are you, you know, back? We don't, that's why we went to a lot of these automatic transmissions, because guys just couldn't drive a stick shift the correct way. And they over revving the engine, doing different things, burning up
0: mm-hmm.
1: stuff. So I'll hold if you need me to, buddy. I know you're at that time frame.
0: Yeah, we are almost there, bottom of the hour. Yes, indeed. All right, the feds, coming up, we'll get more details. They're on the move to try and place another brick in the wall, preventing unqualified drivers from running up and down the highways. And they're grabbing at a seldom used enforcement standard to do it. Today, Monday, August 10, we'll kick off a rare comment period on a proposal to formalize putting drivers out of service who cannot meet the English language proficiency standards. Now, most truckers are going to scratch their heads and wonder what makes this so different than the, you know, with the book full of out-of-service violations that law enforcement already follows around the country. We will explain that to you. Meanwhile, yes, news of service of industrial injection. Since 1985, diesel owners have counted on us. Fuel injection, turbochargers, engine solutions, from light-duty pickups to heavy-duty.
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5: With SRN News, I'm Jason Walker. Wildfires across western U.S. and Canada. Some 20,000 people have been forced from their homes in British Columbia. Fast-moving wildfire there, destroying numerous buildings. Dozens of people have been rescued. Typhoon Dolphin has hit China's eastern coast. More than 300,000 people have been evacuated, storm bringing strong winds, massive waves, creating a risk of severe flooding. There are casualties, but no one will say just how many. Landmark ruling for Meta. A New Mexico judge has likened the company's social media platforms to factories, saying the psychological harm to children who use Facebook and Instagram can be seen as their, quote, pollution. He fined the company more than $500 million. SRN News.
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0: There we go. Rolling through the midway point here on a Monday. Turn the page on the calendar, 10th day of August, coming our way. Yeah, shout out to our old buddy, Doc Holliday, who, by the way, officially hung up the keys. I'm thinking it was sometime in June. Yeah, officially retiring from trucking. Now he's just going around the country. Yeah, trying to win money at the casinos. Yeah, he officially described himself as a professional poker player. There you go. Some days are better than others, obviously, but I guess he was in a pretty big tournament over the weekend. Yeah, not the finish he was hoping for, but. He posted this past evening. I guess he was at the Harris Cherokee Casino Resort there in North Carolina. Said, I finished 141st in today's tournament. Still paid $802. At least I got something out of it. But first place was like $53,000. Even second place paid $35,000. I tried, but the cards just weren't coming my way. I'm happy, though, with 141st out of... There were 1,200 people in the tournament. That's pretty good crowd. I guess not too shabby there. Yeah, at least you didn't walk out empty-handed, right? Good luck next time, as they say. All right, Philip, welcome back.
1: Hey, that's a name I haven't heard in a while. Doc Holliday, man, that brings back some memories. Hey, buddy, if you're ever down here in Florida, let me know. I don't gamble, but I'll go and watch you play.
0: So right.
1: That's cool. He used to be on the show quite a bit back in the day. Now, Steve, didn't
0: yeah, he? Now he's once in a. I think he's called in. Yeah, you know, once here about 3 weeks ago, he did chime in just to say, hey.
1: Well, that's cool. I'm glad he's still out there hoofing it around doing what he needs to do. So, but Steve, do you think there'll be a day that all these loads that are out there running on the road be scheduled with the government and you'll have a time frame to go from one point to another? Do you think it'll ever get that bad?
0: Like total government control?
1: Yeah, just like airplanes, you know, you'll have a set time to be on the road to go from point A to point B, and you'll have to file a plan, you know, just like they do with flight plans with airplanes. I wonder if there'll ever be a time that will happen, that the government will regulate it that way. And when that kind of stuff starts, that's when things are going to get real nuts. So, especially with the electric trucks and all the autonomous stuff and all right. this, everything going away the way it's going, you know? So, but I was kind of shocked, though. Did you hear those job numbers that were just out there? 23,000 people lost jobs. Did you hear that earlier on your news?
0: I think it was. I did see, and I guess, I don't know, those weren't bad numbers, right?
1: 23,000 people, that's a lot of people, man. You think about it, the place I work at, we have over 70,000 people that work in our business where we're at right now. And you think about 23,000 of them going goodbye, that's a lot of people, you know? That's a good portion of your workforce, you know, even if it looked at it that way. I mean, we're the largest employer in the state of Florida. The only one that beats us is Walmart. Go figure, I work for them too. But they, you know, it's you think about that, 23,000 people. That's a lot of people, you know. So just food for thought and thinking about it. So, and I'm going to get going so somebody else can get on this thing here and talk to you a little bit. So y'all have a good day, and thanks for having me, Steve.
0: There, and I think the unemployment rate, I'll have to try to pull it up. The unemployment rate actually dropped, even in the face of the numbers. Let me see. White House National Economic Council Director Kevin Hassett yesterday, Sunday, said gas prices are higher than we like because of the conflict with Iran, but emphasized that the economy overall is doing great. Average price for a gallon of regular is at like $4.01 right now, according to AAA yesterday. He struck an optimistic tone, speaking on State of the Union yesterday, noting that oil prices have fallen from their peak during the conflict. Brent settled Friday at $83.55 a barrel, below the level of $119 that they hit back in April. He says, quote, The fact is, right at the peak of this conflict early on, you saw oil prices were going way north of $100 a barrel. Yeah, right now, they're like high 70s late in the week, about 80 over the weekend. Yeah, that's because of our excellent U.S. Navy escorting ships out of the Gulf. Now, he did say a key step the administration took to expand tanker capacity was waiving the Jones Act. We kind of touched on that Friday morning, but we've taken a whole number of steps increasing production in the U.S., waiving the Jones Act, so that right now 100 million barrels of Gulf of America produced oil are shipped to the East and West Coast because we waived the Jones Act. Yeah, prices are still higher than we'd like, but we've taken a lot of steps so that the Persian Gulf situation is resolved, and we would expect prices to go way, way down. What else did we have to say? He had said in June that it was the strongest job market in your lifetime, and he was asked, well, by what metric? To which he said, I think one of the things we're seeing is that these jobs numbers are getting revised left and right. Now, you can remember over the last couple years, there were millions of revisions. Bottom line is, if you look at the overall economy, things are really, really booming. 83,000 construction workers building factories right now. That's a number we've never seen before. Initial claims for unemployment insurance, the lowest that they've been since World War II. There are more job openings than there are unemployed workers. Now, I said some of the weakness in, I guess, Friday's job report to declines in government and hospitality employment. He characterized the government decline as mostly teachers at states taking July off, and hospitality workers filed for unemployment after the conclusion of the World Cup. If you take those two out and you get back to what the consensus number was, about 100,000 job creation. Point is, if that were in isolation, I wouldn't be caring, like throwing this or that to the side, because it's a special story. But the fact that everything else is so strong, that makes sense that the consensus, he said, was about right. Okay, so, all right, 844-844-3388. Rest of the story, we said today, this is going to get underway. What makes this any different than... You've got the proverbial book full of out-of-service violations that law enforcement follow, right? Most out-of-service criteria are discussed, voted on, and added to the Commercial Vehicle Safety Alliance's out-of-service criteria. Another way of putting it, the cops who focus on commercial vehicle enforcement hold meetings to decide whether a driver violating a particular regulation gets a violation on their inspection report and sent on their merry way, or if they're put out of service. This move by the FMCSA would remove any doubt about whether a driver who cannot sufficiently read and speak English should be placed out of service. If this rulemaking makes it through the proposal stage to a final rule, it would also prevent the Commercial Vehicle Safety Alliance from trying to scrap it sometime in the future. It's not unicorn rare. There's a precedent in the FMCSA regulations that mandates an out-of-service order for non-compliance. For example, Regulation 392.5, Alcohol Prohibition, has a federally mandated out-of-service order attached to it. The short version of the regs is that truckers cannot be under the influence of alcohol or use alcohol 4 hours before going on duty. If you're busted violating the regulation, you are immediately placed out of service. Now, the inclusion in the regulation looks in the use of an out-of-service order when a violation takes place. That's the key. Because just as easily as the CVSA can add more out-of-service orders to the roadside inspection criteria, that same group has been able to opt out of issuing out-of-service orders on different regulations. English language proficiency is just one of those examples. They added English proficiency regulations to the out-of-service criteria in April of 2005, it lasted about 10 years. In his report to the OIDA Board of Directors, Director of Safety and Security Doug Morris said the English language proficiency, which at that point was part of the out-of-service criteria, resulted in over 101,000 violations in 2014. But only just over 4,000 of those were actually placed out of service. He told the board, having commercial vehicle drivers who don't understand English poses a safety hazard for sure. Unless they're bilingual, you have drivers not understanding the commands of officers, those message boards with warnings not to proceed, they're not going to understand. Now, he said the CVSA also petitioned the FMCSA to have the whole regulation taken out of the FMCSA regulations. But they denied that request because it's still a problem that needs to be addressed. Undeterred, CVSA members voted to no longer put English proficiency violators out of service, in spite of the FMCSA keeping that regulation on the books. Well, what changed? Change might be an overstatement, as more and more instances of drivers failing to meet the English proficiency standard being involved in fatal or serious crashes were reported. The cries for enforcement became almost deafening. OIDA led the charge in 2025 to shore up English proficiency. As part of that pressure, they petitioned the CVSA to add noncompliance back to the out-of-service, which the CVSA not only granted the petition but went a step further. They in turn petitioned the FMCSA to make the out-of-service orders part of the federal regulations. So that brings us to now. What does the English proficiency proposal say? In short, the agency is proposing that drivers who are operating outside of the U.S.-Mexico border zone and who cannot read or speak sufficiently to meet the English proficiency regulation would be placed out of service. The proposal does not say how long the out-of-service order is good for. Yet now, drivers who can't meet the standard and are only operating in the U.S.-Mexico border zone, it will not be placed out of service unless there's evidence the driver has or plans to operate outside the border zone. The proposal's comment period for the public to weigh in is going to kick off again today, Monday, August 10, when this is officially published in the Federal Register. We do have the docket number. The proposal will be designated. You go to the regulations.gov website. This is going to be your opportunity to give your two cents. Regulations.gov is the website. You type in the docket number, which will be FMCSA-2026-0826. That's a pretty simple one to remember. FMCSA-2026-0826.
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0: re-strengthened during the day. We're looking at several rounds of strong storms, but here's what they're saying about a possible derecho. Bottle trends have been in decent agreement that a potential derecho will unfold Tuesday afternoon and evening. There's a few uncertainties that are still in place, but here's what we know. Yeah, what they call a possible progressive derecho with widespread wind damage may sweep through the area Tuesday afternoon and evening. The main hazard, damaging winds up to 90 miles an hour, although a couple of brief tornadoes, mostly north of the Ohio River, and severe hail events may also occur. What remains uncertain is what we're going to be looking at, some of these storms here rolling into Monday and Monday night. Will that influence the energy that might be available on Tuesday? This could prevent a derecho from unfolding in the first place. So the exact timing of the round, some models show it being more afternoon. Others are pegging it more toward the evening hours. At this point, they say simply what you should do is stay weather aware and monitor updates in moderation. Be prepared. We could see power outages, especially in the significant risk area. And have contingency plans should storms occur during planned outdoor activities. Now, what you should not do is, don't worry, this is an outlook, not a warning, but also do not disregard the threat entirely. This could become something more serious. All right, looking at several days of, again, lines of these thunderstorms progressing, increasing the flash flooding risk, but a derecho, I can't remember the exact criteria. It's several hundred miles of a storm progression, straight line winds in excess, I believe, of 55 miles per hour. Yeah, all along that line. We have seen some of these in years gone by that they really tend to, they can have profound impacts on some of our agriculture and things of that nature. Obviously, power outages can be severe. Where do we stand in the crop season and whatnot? Yeah, cornfields, those are the kind of things that can be just flattened during a derecho. All right, rolling up toward the midnight hour on the West Coast. Plenty of room for you at 844-844-3388. 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

0: So for the midnight hour on the West Coast, here we are, Monday, 10th day of August. Thanks so much for spending some time with us here as we get the new week underway. All right, Philip brought up, to my recollection, these are the first couple of waves off the African coast that actually show some signs that we're going to be watching possible development in the coming days. With the first feature likely to encounter a bit of a more hostile environment, while the second tropical wave may find somewhat more favorable conditions later this week. All right, the first area, which right now is listed with a relatively low risk for development, starting on Tuesday through about Thursday, it is well east of the Lesser Antilles. There's a second tropical wave trailing behind it that is listed at a medium risk for development, August 12 through 14, as it moves westward across the central Atlantic. Now, both of these are traversing what they call the main development region, an area of the tropical Atlantic where much of the basin's activity normally originates. Tropical activity in it's the MDR, main development region, typically begins to increase here in August before reaching a seasonal peak in September. We do know the first wave's going to have to overcome several obstacles as it moves westward to Saharan dust. And dry air, as well as wind shear, are going to limit the wave's ability to organize, particularly as it approaches the Caribbean. However, the first wave could kind of indirectly influence the environment ahead of that second disturbance. As that leading wave moves through the Atlantic, it could help displace some of that dry air and dust along the way, which could leave a somewhat more favorable environment for the second wave to follow. A temporary decrease in wind shear could also provide the trailing disturbance with a window to become better organized. Now, while there will be some dry air and African dust this week in the MDR, lower wind shear can allow for gradual development later this week, again, according to AccuWeather's hurricane expert. Environmental conditions are expected to be less favorable for development closer to the Lesser Antilles. So while conditions will not be ideal, that second wave could encounter a more favorable environment if it remains far enough north as it approaches the Lesser Antilles. All right, both waves are expected to continue moving west across the Atlantic. Their potential for development largely depending on how quickly they can organize and whether they encounter more favorable atmospheric conditions. While these systems ultimately track, where they track will be an important factor determining how much they can strengthen. Stronger wind shear near the Caribbean would likely disrupt the organization of either feature. A track further north might allow the trailing wave to maintain better structure, warm Atlantic waters. We've only had two named storms, Arthur and Bertha, this year. If both of these disturbances currently being monitored were to become tropical storms, next names on the Atlantic list would be Cristobal, followed by Dolly. Of course, the broader atmospheric pattern also working against tropical development. El Nino typically limits Atlantic activity. A lot of wind shear across the basin. It's very difficult for waves to remain or maintain organized thunderstorms and develop into tropical cyclones. For now, neither disturbance posing any immediate threat to land. The primary focus it's going to be on whether that second wave can maintain organization while moving westward. And can it remain north of the strongest wind shear as it approaches the Caribbean? So, yep, quiet season, kind of as anticipated, right? Meanwhile, 844-844-3388. I had asked the question of Brain Dead a bit earlier, moving back over to NASCAR made a huge change for the 26th season. After 12 years of using a playoff system where drivers got eliminated, they brought back the old 10-race chase format. They say for years, fans and drivers hated the elimination rules because a driver could have a perfect season, suffer one bad crash, and be instantly knocked out of the title fight. So NASCAR brought the chase back to fix this. Now the top 16 drivers race for 10 straight weeks. In other words, whereas it used to be three races in, four would get knocked out. Three more races, four would get knocked out. Recall that? This means 16 drivers, 10 straight weeks. The driver with the most points at the end wins. Yeah, the goal is to reward drivers who race well every single week. Right now, there's only four regular season races left. And fans and reporters are talking nonstop about the so-called bubble. The bubble is the close points battle for the final open spots in the top 16. Once the regular season ends, the top 16 drivers are officially locked in. Right now, drivers like Ryan Preece, Eric Jones, Brad Keselowski, fighting hard on the bubble. Trying to pass drivers like Austin Cindric, Shane Van Gisbergen, and Bubba Wallace. Meanwhile, top drivers like Ty Gibbs have already secured their spots. They don't have to worry. But there was a recent episode of Inside the Race where former crew chief of Dale Jr., Steve Letarte, tried to defend the bubble drivers. However, Kyle Petty opened up about how he doesn't care about the chase bubble. He said, I'm going to be the bad guy here. I don't care. We spent so much time talking about the bubble every freaking year. That's all we talk about, bubble, bubble, bubble. And as soon as we get in the playoffs, we never mention those guys again. He makes a tough, true point. The drivers that are fighting for 15th and 16th are usually just happy to make the cut. Once the 10-race title fight really begins, those bottom drivers disappear from television. It's really only the top 8 or 10 drivers who are actually fast enough to win the big trophy. This year, superstar drivers like Tyler Reddick, Denny Hamlin, Chase Elliott have already won 11 races combined. A driver who barely sneaks in, say, into the 16th place with zero wins has almost no chance of actually beating them. NASCAR journalist Toby Christie echoed Petty's frustration. He said this current structure actually rewards drama. Kyle Petty is spot on. With 16 drivers making the chase, the drivers fighting for that 16th spot usually end up totally irrelevant. The one that makes it in typically makes no noise in the championship fight. If we have to keep the chase, make the qualifying field 10 drivers. If you want that bubble fight to really mean something. This is a simple fix that solves the problem. If NASCAR cuts the field from 16 to 10, the bubble fight would actually matter. In fact, when NASCAR invented the very first chase back in 2004, they only allowed exactly 10 drivers in. Going back to 10. Simply going back to the roots. It would make every driver in the chase a real threat to win. So why doesn't NASCAR make the simple fix? Well, because having 16 cars in the chase means more race teams get television time. It keeps more sponsors happy. It gives fans, average teams, someone to cheer for late in the year. And just because the 16th driver doesn't win the race, that doesn't lessen the importance of the regular season race. Yeah, problem isn't that the bubble exists. The problem is the bubble fight is marketed as a fight and a struggle for a championship title. But in reality, it's more of a fight for a participation and representation. Yeah, Kyle Busch was also against this whole bubble thing. You know, the 16 drivers and all that. All right, it's 844-844-3388. 17 past the hour. See, Eagle back with us on a Monday just ahead.
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0: right, shout out to the jammed toilet. That's his handle. sure is Monday. Got another load of fries headed to Massachusetts. And still no solutions to the world's dilemmas. Nothing really changed over the weekend, huh? Be safe, everybody. Have a good morning. All right, to the Guardian of Chaos. Morning, Steve. 68 here in the former Constitution State. High in the 80s again for our Monday. Stay safe out there, and thanks for the ride, good sir. How about sneakers? Morning, Steve, and the Overnight Family. All be safe and well. Steve is the analyst and the prognosticator coming back this fall. Well, best of my knowledge, I've not heard otherwise. Yeah, I full well expect them to be doing our thing, and it won't be long, will it? It's just around the corner. All right, who we got? The Missouri Dragon here in the gateway to the current riverway, headed to the Bright Lakes Grain Elevator. They need a spur track. All right, got the choo-choo black sticks to make it happen. That what you call them? The choo-choo black sticks. Okay. Meanwhile, it's 844-844-3388. Eagle back on board. Yeah, thanks for hanging in there. What's up?
1: Okay. I got some other things to talk about. Before I get to Donald Trump and Joe Biden, you know, Steve, I've been driving trucks. I want to say something that I saw today, and it goes back to what I was telling you last week about this Islamic people in America, in the video I saw in Dearborn, Michigan, and what's going on in the trucking industry. You know, I was sitting at a fuel pump today, Steve, and I was getting ready to get out of my truck to start pumping the fuel, and I saw something. I've been driving for over 25 years, and I saw something today that I've never seen in my life. As I was sitting there in my driver's seat, I saw a guy, Islamic, Muslim, whatever you want to call him. He was walking across the fuel lane, and he had a pair of flip-flops on, sandals with no socks on. Some truck stops have water that you can use to fill up your fill up your water tank or your cup or whatever. As I was watching this guy, he took off his shoes and started washing his feet right in the middle of the fuel outlet. That is a ritual that Muslims perform, are supposed to perform. I don't know how many times a day they're supposed to do that, but that is the first time I've ever seen. I've heard people say that they wash their feet, but that's the first time I've actually seen that at a truck stop where a man actually took off his shoes and washed his feet in the middle of a fuel lane. Just to show you what type of problem we have out here on the road. And that's another thing. We go back to failure to assimilate to the American customs. You're in America right now, Steve. We don't take our shoes off and wash our feet in a parking lot of a truck stop. It's not right. Maybe you do that over there in the country that you come from, but we don't do that in America as far as I'm concerned. Now, some other things that I want to talk about is Joe Biden. There's some news about Joe Biden, and I don't know how much this is worth coming from his drug addict, crack addicted son, Hunter Biden, said that Joe Biden over the weekend said that Joe Biden's cancer is getting worse and that he's in a lot of pain.
0: Mm-hmm.
1: So Joe Biden might not be around too much. Like, I give him, if he makes it to the end of the year, I'll be very surprised. Last time I saw Joe Biden at the funeral, I forgot whose funeral he was at. He didn't look good. He didn't look good at all. So if he makes it to the end, if he makes it to 27, he's a lucky man as far as I'm concerned. But like I said, that you take that for how much it's worth coming from a loser like his son, Hunter Biden, you know, saying that Joe Biden is in bad condition and it's not looking good for good old Joe Biden. And I don't know. I'm not gonna say that because I don't want to wish bad luck on anybody. I'll keep those comments to myself. Now, let me talk. I want to talk about another situation. That's with Donald Trump. You know, a lot of people, like I said, these Democrats, they are never gonna be happy. They want Donald Trump to be a failure. But now they got something else to complain about, cry about, whine about, whatever you want to call it. They kept saying that Donald Trump was at the golf course today in New Jersey playing golf. And they're saying, why is Donald Trump playing golf when there's supposed to be negotiations going on with Iran that he should be concerned with? And plus, they said that they had to have air jets, military jets, flying over the golf course, stopping all air traffic from planes that were trying, just in case of a terrorist attack against Trump. People are talking about the amount of money that might have cost to have these Air Force planes flying above the golf course. And what I have to say to those people is, don't you enjoy yourself on the weekend? You have problems with your family at home. You have problems with your kids at school, and you still continue to have your leisure time and do what you want to do, whether it's golf, tennis, or go to a sporting event, whatever you do.
0: Right.
1: And Donald Trump has the same right, whether he's the president or not, he still has a right to enjoy himself on the weekend and play around the golf if that's what he chooses to do. It's none of your business. As far as I'm concerned, what Donald Trump does, these people. But like I said, they're looking for something to complain about with Donald Trump. Just because he's the president doesn't mean he can't relax just like you do, just like right. You want to be off on Saturday and
0: how
1: such.
0: How much time did Sleepy Joe spend? I mean, it was the number of weeks in a year. It was astronomical, the amount of time he spent there at the beach, his beach house.
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5: Zero. With SRN News, I'm Jason Walker. Authorities say a Ukrainian drone attack on a Russian city has killed at least 12 people and wounding nearly 40 others. Earlier, Russia and Ukraine had exchanged more deadly strikes, 7 civilians killed in Ukraine. Pakistan's foreign minister says a new defense agreement with Saudi Arabia and Turkey is not directed against any particular country. The Mecca Joint Defense Agreement aims to deepen security cooperation amid tensions between the United States and Iran. Another day of primaries coming up Tuesday. Voters heading to the polls in some key races. in Minnesota, Wisconsin, and also Connecticut. Wildfires still scorching parts of the western U.S. and Canada. Across the border, 20,000 people forced from their homes. SRN News.
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0: Okay, so they're moaning and groaning about, what, Trump playing around in golf? Okay. Whatever. No matter what the guy does, you got to complain about it. Yeah, we were told pretty clearly that Oman and Iran were holding discussions. Yeah, we were not a part of the discussions. Yeah, how about all of our senators? Hey, they just went home over the weekend. What did they got, like a 5-week vacation they just kicked off? Yeah, senators headed for the exits in the pre-dawn hours Saturday. Ending, well, for now, the standoff over President Trump's demands that they stay in session to pass the SAVE Act. Of course, nope, they didn't. While they wrapped up some key priorities in the overnight votes, the SAVE Act was not among them. Instead, Republican senators who brought the chamber to a standstill, apparently they say, spoke to the president late in the evening about an alternative plan. They say they're going to try again to approve elements of the bill as part of a broader Republican budget package and fund the Iran war and replenish the Department of War when they come back in September. Obviously, with the president at his direction, this is what he wants to do, said Ron Johnson of Wisconsin, flanked by Mike Lee of Utah, Rick Scott, after the phone call with the president, apparently. The wind down after weeks of President Trump wrapping up his demands shows just how deeply the president's able to reach into the halls of Congress to set the agenda or disrupt it. The executive directing the affair of the legislative branch, he poked and prodded John Thune for weeks, as we know, to pass the SAVE Act. Of course, Thune says we don't have enough votes. The president's gone so far as to insist the Senate abandon the filibuster to jam this passed without needing the 60-vote threshold. John's trying. He's trying hard. I believe that. But if he doesn't get there, it will be quite unfortunate. According to the president, I guess an interview with Punchbowl News Friday. Meanwhile, the oddity of, and I mentioned Friday morning, Mitch McConnell, oddly enough, being released from the rehab facility. He's going to be recuperating from home. Still hadn't received the authorization from his doctors to return to D.C., but now he's got 5 more weeks where I guess we can keep him in total seclusion. Yeah, doesn't have to show his face. Meanwhile, it's interesting, they say Mitch McConnell's staff has not missed a single paycheck in the now more than 55 days since he disappeared. June 14. Of course, they waited more than 2 weeks to even confirm that it happened. Kentuckians still don't have a real explanation for what's wrong with him. His team says it wasn't a heart attack or a stroke, despite the 911 call that said cardiac arrest, right? CPR in progress. In those 50-plus days, McConnell's 6 highest-paid staffers reportedly collected $173,200 combined. His full office of about 40 employees, taking home close to $485,800. All pre-tax, of course, funded by taxpayers, while the senator that they answer to hasn't been seen doing his job. Chief of Staff Terry Carmack earns $226,000 a year. his communications director, Stephanie Penn, who's actually been caught on camera smiling and smirking when reporters try to pester about McConnell's health. She earns $214,000. There's two other staffers that earn $226,000 each. McConnell also continues to collect his $193,000 paycheck. Obviously receiving more paid time off than pretty much anybody. Kentucky has 5.5 million residents. We're now at, what, are we 56, 57? I'm losing track. Yeah, half their Senate representation has been a black box. And the people getting paid to explain it continue to simply deflect at every single turn. But so there you go. Senate's on their 5-week vacation now. Welcome back, Eagle. Thanks for hanging in there.
1: Yeah, you know what, Steve? It sound like me and you in the wrong line of work. Sound like we need to go to be a senator. We get a check without even working. I'm thinking about trying to be a senator my damn self. They paying $200,000 a year not to work. You can't beat that. That sounds like a hell of a job right there to be off from work and actually still get paid money. I don't know of too many other countries that pay that kind of money for their people, and they don't have to show up for work. So, McConnell and the other people, they got it made. So, maybe me and you ought to look for something else to do, Steve. They making that kind of money.
0: Right.
1: Now, something else, like I said, as far as Trump goes, like I told you, he has a right to enjoy himself. And, like I said, the only problem I have with it is that it puts a lot of stress on the Secret Service because it's hard to guard a golf course. There's so many places that a potential bad guy, terrorist, whatever you want to call him, can hide out. So they got to be extra cautious while he's on the golf course. That's the only problem I have with it. It's the security aspect, but he has a right to enjoy himself like everybody else. Now, something else I want to talk about right quick, Steve, and that goes back to a truck driving issue. And like I said, today's modern truck driver, they're an embarrassment to the trucking industry. I'm talking about the latest, the last 10-year-old out here. If you got into the truck driving business in the last 10 years, I don't care if you get offended by what I'm saying. A lot of those guys are the ones that's making the trucking industry look bad. These steering wheel holders, they're not truck drivers. The steering wheel, they're just something, a seat warmer. Basically, all they are is somebody to get the truck from point A to point B, and hopefully they don't have an accident in between there. Now, what I got a problem with are these guys that continue, and maybe they'll have to learn the hard way. You know, I just got through looking at another video tonight, Steve, and it clearly says on a lot of these states around the U.S. at these rest areas, no parking on the ramp. If the rest area is full, that means it's full, and that means that you continue on your journey until you find another place to park, a truck stop or wherever you got to go. It doesn't mean you park on the shoulder of the rest area all the way out on the outside before you get into the rest area. And you go to any major state in the U.S., and the rest area will be from the front to the back full of trucks. And I got bad news for those guys, Steve. If somebody happens to run into your truck, say a guy just left a bar and he was drunk, and he runs into the rear of your truck and kills himself, you would think that would be that driver's fault. But guess what? No, it's your fault because you're the one that's going to go to jail and get ticketed because, see, you were illegally parked. The sign on the ramp clearly says no truck parking, Steve. It clearly says that. And if you are parked on that ramp, I don't care if your DOT break, say you got to take a 10-hour break or not, you still parked illegal. And if that guy runs into the back of your truck, all he got to do is get a lawyer, and that lawyer's going to say, guess what? If that truck wouldn't have been parked on that ramp, guess what? My client wouldn't have ran into the back of him. And guess what? Your trucking career will come to an end right then and there because you caused the accident due to your stupidity of parking on a ramp. So here's how it goes. Well, you know, when I recently went out to Utah about 2 or 3 weeks ago, and I drove across the state of Nebraska on Interstate 80, and I noticed Nebraska, they don't even play that game with you in Nebraska. They got no parking signs all over the entranceway to the ramps and on the outside. There's no way you could possibly park your truck on a ramp in Nebraska because they got concrete signs out there with no parking. That's the only way you can keep these idiots from parking on the ramps and causing unnecessary accidents. I repeat myself, if the rest area is full, that means that you go find somewhere else to park. It doesn't mean you park on the ramp. And I don't care if you got electronic logs or not. I got electronic logs too. And all you got to do is go to personal conveyance and you got an extra 30 minutes to an hour to find you a safe place to park your truck. So there's no excuse for parking on a ramp. But then guess what? When you get to Utah, it goes right back to the way it was before when you cross the line on 80 into Utah. I mean, not Utah, I mean into Wyoming. Guess what? You can park on the ramps in Wyoming, and they're having all kind of accidents with people running into the back of trucks that decide they want to park on the ramps. So maybe the Wyoming can do the right thing, the smart thing, and put signs on their ramps saying no parking and make it impossible for an idiot to park on their ramp and cause unnecessary accidents. Because it makes no sense, Steve. Like I said, you can hardly even get into a rest area nowadays at nighttime because it's full with trucks that are illegally parked. And I don't have no problem with DOT officers giving tickets out to these guys because that's exactly what you deserve. Because you can easily find you somewhere else to park in a safe area because you're making it impossible for other truck drivers to get in and out of the rest area. And then, like I said before, if somebody runs into the back of you, it's not their fault, it's your fault. And if you think I'm lying, ask Steve and ask the other people that know about the trucking industry. They're going to say your truck was illegally parked and your trucking career will come to an end. And I thank you for taking my call.
0: Thank you much, Eagle. As always, have a great Monday. Monday, greatest day of the week. All right, Percy and Meteor Shower has actually been underway for a few weeks now. But we are rapidly approaching the peak of the big show. Let me see. A little bit later this week. I know the next few days, we're probably not going to be seeing many stars at night with all the storms rolling through the region here. Yeah, Great Lakes, Ohio Valley, on over toward the East Coast. But the summer light show is back. And according to this, viewing conditions are looking pretty promising for the Northern Hemisphere. Yeah, we'll give you details coming up here. First, Clear Lines here on a Monday, 844-844-3388.
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0: Yeah, we were sharing earlier the looking to essentially lock it in permanently, and that is out of service for non-English proficiency. Again, making it permanent so that the CVSA in the future cannot flip-flop on it and take it off their list of out-of-service violations like they did for a 10-year period there. It takes us back to, here's another example, non-English. The driver responsible for a six-vehicle pileup in Indiana earlier this summer, taken into custody last week, more than 2 months after the fatal accident. We're going back to June 3rd on Interstate 69 in Allen County, Indiana. The driver was charged in July and ultimately taken into custody on August 5th. According to WANE, 70-year-old truck driver Jorge Degage didn't touch the brakes before crashing into two cars stopped in a construction zone. One of those cars went skidding into a ditch. The other hit a second semi-truck. Degage's rig then struck that same second semi and pushed it into a third car, which the third car then collided with yet another semi-truck. Two people in the third car were treated at the scene and released. Multiple people left trapped in their vehicles. The two people in the first car were killed. 70-year-old Bradley Mahler and 15-year-old Drew Saddington. That car was actually part of a driving school program, trying to teach that youngster to drive. Investigation into the crash revealed that Degage was traveling 73 miles per hour through a 55 work zone at the time of the crash, did not hit the brakes before colliding with that first car. Investigators determined driving conditions were clear, the construction zone was properly marked. Investigators confiscated

0: manufacturing facilities after agreeing to sell the operations to Canadian defense and commercial vehicle maker Rochelle. The sale of the Springfield Assembly Plant and the Truck Specialty Center is expected to close October 2nd, terminating roughly 1,314 assembly plant workers and 27 Specialty Center employees. More than 1,100 of these are represented by the United Auto Workers. The 2 million square foot Springfield campus had been used mainly for contract manufacturing under an agreement set to expire September 30th, prompting International to look for a buyer. Rochelle plans to convert the site into a U.S. production hub for commercial, specialty, and armored vehicles. Now, International employs about 14,500 people worldwide across roughly 1,000 dealers in the U.S., Canada, Brazil, and Mexico, plus 60-plus dealers in 90 other countries. End of the day, the conversion, they say, of International's Springfield operations into a defense and specialty vehicle manufacturing hub kind of illustrates how North American manufacturing assets are being repurposed to serve evolving commercial and defense markets, even as more than 1,300 workers are displaced during that transition. But I don't know if any of those existing employees, might they have an opportunity to come online with the new facility? All right, it's 844-844-3388. Yeah, watching some of these storms rolling into now central and west central Indiana after crossing through the heart of Illinois. Some of these packing 60-mile-an-hour winds, quarter-size hail, according to the National Weather Service in Indianapolis. 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
4: In 1783, the Revolutionary War was nearly over, but America's future remained uncertain. Officers in the Continental Army were angry. Congress had failed to provide promised pay, and some considered using the Army's power to force the government's hand. George Washington understood their frustration, but he also knew the liberty they had fought to win could be destroyed by the very army that secured it. Washington confronted his officers and urged them to choose honor, patience, and loyalty to the Republic over rebellion. He could have used their anger to increase his own power. Instead, he used his influence to restrain it. Power asks what it can take. Character asks what duty requires. Washington's lesson still stands. Freedom survives when leaders place principle above ambition and remain faithful to God, country, and the people they serve.
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6: News this hour from Town Hall. I'm Jason Walker. Wildfires across the western U.S. and Canada. More than 20,000 people forced from their homes in British Columbia.

0: fast-moving blaze there destroyed numerous buildings. Dozens of people had to be rescued. Typhoon Dolphin slamming China's eastern coast. 300,000 people have been evacuated. That storm bringing strong winds and massive waves. Deadly boat incident near the Statue of Liberty.
1: The captain of the motorboat under arrest and facing 13 charges of reckless endangerment. The 22-foot vessel flipping over in New York Harbor, two people killed, a 27-year-old woman and a 5-month-old baby. Investigators say the boat was dangerously overloaded. Members of the New York City Police and Fire Department, along with the U.S. Coast Guard and Air Sea Rescue, helping to save those floating in the water with their life jackets on.
0: That is correspondent Laura Winters reporting. A Senate hearing on the Muslim Brotherhood turning sharply partisan as Democrats on the panel boycotted the proceedings led by Texas Republican Ted Cruz. Here's correspondent Ron Taylor.
2: Senator Cruz maintains that the Muslim Brotherhood's influence in the U.S. has been underestimated and vowed to hold accountable anyone who finances or supports terrorism. During the hearing, he also criticized Michigan Democratic Senate nominee Abdul Isayed, citing alleged ties through family members to Muslim Brotherhood-affiliated groups. All five Democrats on the Senate Judiciary Subcommittee skipped the hearing. The dispute underscores deep divisions over national security and counterterrorism policy. Ron Taylor reporting.
0: Health officials in Louisiana urging beachgoers taking precautions now during the summertime surge in infections. This one is a flesh-eating bacteria. More on these stories, townhall.com.
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0: It has been a rough summer for the Colorado River system. It's in crisis. Here's Donna Warder.
4: Lake Mead, which straddles the Arizona-Nevada border, is the largest reservoir in the U.S., but it's at its lowest water level since it was filled about 90 years ago.
5: You can see with, like, the difference in colors through the rocks, how high the water level used to be compared to now.
4: Forests Jessica Torres and Matthew Stubb are concerned about the future of the reservoir.
6: I wonder if it'll fully go, like, empty, like it'll just fully disappear.
4: It follows a winter that produced the worst snowpack on record in the Colorado River Basin. I'm Donna Warder.
0: Astronomers are viewing conditions and saying they're promising for the Perseid meteor shower this year. NASA says about 50 to 100 meteors per hour may be visible under ideal conditions. That is coming up during the peak on Wednesday night. Breaking news and analysis, townhall.com. Trump administration is rolling out a new effort aimed at helping veterans move into the trucking careers once they leave the military. Here's correspondent Richard Boyd.
7: Transportation Secretary Sean Duffy has launched the Freedom Haulers program, which encourages veterans to enter the trucking industry by highlighting career opportunities and benefits. The administration says veterans' experience operating military vehicles makes them well-suited for life on the road. Promotion of the program has been tied to the administration's broader crackdown on illegal aliens with commercial driver's licenses. Officials say trucking jobs can offer competitive pay, flexible schedules, benefits, training assistance, and signing bonuses. Richard Boyd reporting.
0: Officials say it was a mess at times. The leader of an Irish organized crime gang extradited to Ireland from Dubai is facing allegations of running a money laundering empire. More on these stories, townhall.com.
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0: what do you say? Final hour? Here we go. Rolling into a Monday. Is it just me or those weekends go by way too fast? Shout out to Hired Gun checking in. Good morning, cruel world. Said what Eagle was referencing a few minutes ago was one of the worst inventions in the last 50 years. And that is the solar-powered truck driver. Yeah, we didn't have these problems till about 20 years ago. Somewhere about 20 years ago, for whatever reason, everybody decided they wanted to sleep at the same time. All right? Yeah, a huge portion of us understood this, and we would run overnight, avoiding the full stops. Yeah, we stop when the sun started coming up, because that's when the parking lots would all start clearing out. Yeah, you didn't have all the difficulty finding a place to park, right? Yeah, I know for you, I don't know, it's become more and more of a dying breed, right? You're driving all night. Oh, but back to the calls. Hello to the Missouri Dragon.
1: Morning, Steve. Hey, you just kind of segued into what I was wanting to talk a little bit about. I've been seeing on YouTube, I've been seeing your dad, you know, old clips, and usually on the golden age of trucking or the trucking in the 70s, 80s or whatever. And my history with listening to you guys, you know, I've shared before, it started back in like 87, 88, listening to your dad. You know, I talk about we convoyed across Indiana, and your dad was our cheerleader until he got a talking to about the RICO Act, and then he shared that online. And,
0: right.
1: You know, and I've always understood why he quietened down and did what he did, you know. And I was just curious. My memory is not as good as it used to, and it's got to do a little bit with your timeline, the history of the show. And the reason I say segue into that, when I listened to the show back in them days, it was mostly LTL drivers and stuff. And I can remember the first time I ever done an over-the-road load. I went to work for a man here close to where I live here in Missouri, and I was only 22-year-old. I wasn't really even old enough to go on his insurance, but my family had a history of driving, and he knew I could do the job, and I'd been driving some local. And the first load I did a load of lumber to 84 lumber in Fort Wayne. I left like on a Saturday night, and he handed me a old big red ball 76 credit card, turned me loose, and I wouldn't have known the difference between apple butter and horse manure if I had a mouthful and was chewing on it. I didn't know nothing. Couldn't even hardly back up. So got empty there, eased over to Chicago, loaded me a load going to Mountain Home, Arkansas, headed back down 57. Well, back in them days, when you left Chicago, son, it was one LTL truck after another. And, you know, there wasn't none of this you having to say, we have these open lines, give us a call, you know, we run at night, you know, and there's a big difference in the drivers from then till now. And people that have been in it as long as I have, we're dinosaurs. We're fading out. And it makes me worry, because I learned from the people before me and the people behind me. I'm that old man now that was teaching me. But to get back to the show, did you become your dad's engineer before you done any airtime?
0: Well, as far as talk radio, I had never done talk radio, but I'd been on the radio. You know, I started at a Christian station, then several country stations. I was doing mornings in Dalton, Georgia, for the 5 years before I became his producer.
1: Right. Okay. Producer, engineer. Because I couldn't remember when you came on. It just seemed like you came on. Did you do weekends before? Whenever you started, when you started getting into the chair or anything like that, I couldn't remember.
0: Yeah, that's when I first came in. Yeah, that was. Yeah, I think initially, I don't know, was Sean might have still been doing, but I became the producer and then started doing Friday night, Saturday night, and I don't know what year it was when he was kind of getting tired of working nights, and he started taking three nights off. I would do three nights, and then he would do four.
1: Right.
0: And then he's...
1: Yeah, I couldn't remember.
0: It was 2004 when he left 700.
1: Right. Well, in the past, I've always kind of got the feeling that you were setting your own legacy, I guess I'm trying to say. And it just seemed like sometimes you didn't want to talk about your dad's stuff to me. And you've set that legacy now by sitting in that chair and doing everything you've done, being our voice. And I just wanted to touch back on that. Because like I shared when I first started calling back in is that, we had went on the cruise with you guys in 06. We went to Nassau, St. Thomas, and St. Martin. And then the next year, we moved back to Missouri. So I wasn't over there in that area where I could listen a whole lot. And then once in a while, I'd get over there. Well, then all of a sudden, the Bubba Bo feller started showing up.
0: Mm-hmm.
1: And that whole thing seemed at the time to me kind of contentious. And everything. I don't know why I kind of got that feeling. And then all of a sudden I wasn't hearing you, but I wasn't, like I said, I wasn't over there all the time. Did he stay longer than you on the show?
0: Quite honestly.
1: Did Bo stay longer than you?
0: No, I mean I was still by the time Bubba Bo came into the picture, that's my dad had already stepped down.
1: And right.
0: I had stepped into the seat. But he had made it pretty clear behind the scenes that he wanted to be doing my full-time gig. And so, there was no real love lost between the two of us, if you know what I mean.
1: Okay.
0: Never.
1: Because I always got that feeling.
0: Never got along the greatest. And when we'd be at the same place at the same time, we'd be there in Louisville for the truck show, and I'd be recording my show, and yeah, he didn't come around when I was there, and I didn't come around when he was there, so.
1: Right.
0: Yeah.
1: Well, then, I kind of got to where I got on a deal somewhere around 07, 08, where I run a frozen LTL deal for a food manufacturer, one of the big ones, out of Murfreesboro, Tennessee, out to Missouri every week, and I wasn't ever getting up, and you could pull in 700 here and there. And then when I came back to try to listen, I couldn't find you. And then, about a year ago, whatever, I was thinking one day, these podcasts are gotten really big. So I punched your name in and I found you,
0: How about that?
1: But was and I was kind of curious about the timeline and how some of that happened and like that. And, there may be other people out here that hasn't been listening as long as I have and was kind of a little bit curious too about the timeline and things like that. But the other thing I want to touch on a little bit, and you kind of brought something up for a minute ago with international. So I bought my first truck in 95, and I went to the dealer at Nashville Peterbilt to buy a used cab over. And there was a man there. His name was Ray Gregory, and I think he's now passed on. But I bought my first truck there, and when I went over to buy it, the cab over, they'd already sold it. And I ended up with a 359 Pete. And you know how it is with most used things. I ended up putting a lot of money into it, getting to where it was dependable. And then we drove that thing all over the country. But so over the years, I've probably owned 20 trucks. Or maybe more. Mm-hmm. Never employed nobody till the last year or two here, because me and my partner got together and we're starting to do a little more. And that's basically so if I can get it off the ground, that local deal, I'll have some income whenever I can't hold the wheel no more and keep staying in the game a little bit. But anyway, what I want to say was about 2-3 weeks ago, I've always been a Packard guy, pretty much. I've had a couple of three Freightliners along the way, and I've never owned an International. Well, about 3 weeks ago, two or three weeks ago, I found this International. I looked at it, and I'm like, you know, that seemed like a really good deal. And I listened to it run on the Internet, and I called the guy, talked to him a little bit. And for what I do, you know, I only run Missouri pretty much in the states hooked to it. Might venture down to Florida in the wintertime a trip or two. But anyway, so I bought this International, and I got in it tonight. First trip out, we worked on it some, you know, put new tires on it, this, that, the other. And I got a man and his son that works for us, and they're the type that, you know, Packard. You can't even hardly get them to drive anything else, and I'm fairly convinced I could probably pay them less just to drive the Packard stuff. But, and I've kind of been in that vein a little bit too, but I got in this old International tonight, and I drove for T&L back in the 90s, them old blue Volvos, and them blue Volvos rode crazy good, but I hadn't drove an International in years and years and years, and this is the sweetest ride I've had, you know, as far as the ride goes, and it's just really impressing me. I've drove it now 50, 60 miles up 63 here, almost to Jefferson City right now, and, you know, there ain't nothing wrong with an International,
0: mm-hmm.
1: you know, but anyhow, that's a couple things. And I'm real bad to, you know, these young guys and the way they look at things and the way they do things. I'm bad to have the same sentiment that and the foreign fellers too that Eagle has. But I try to keep my mind open and keep a positive attitude, because for so long I didn't have that, and not throw stones at them folks. Because, you know, at the end of the day, we've all got to get along out here. And it just makes it worse for us, seems like, when we throw them stones, you know. But I guess that's pretty much all I got. Well, thank you for the time.
0: All right. Hey, thanks for being a part of the show here. I'm glad you were able to find us when you did. All right. Yeah, it's 844-844-3388.
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0: back at it here. I don't know what day is it. What day is it? Well, is this James? Morning, James.
1: How we doing today, Steve?
0: Hanging with him.
1: Good, good. So, you were talking about Mitch McConnell there, and I don't know if anybody else caught this or if you, and they were saying what his staffers were making was like $263,000, maybe was what his top staffer made.
0: Mm-hmm.
1: How much sense does that make that he's making that kind of?
0: I was thinking
1: the staffers are making more than
0: they're making the, more than because yeah he's they said he was making like 193 and several of them are making 226. How's
1: 200
0: that work?
1: Plus,
0: yeah.
1: How does anybody think that works like that? I mean, I just don't understand that. I thought I heard that right, but I didn't understand it myself.
0: And when I was going through the numbers, I was thinking exactly the same thing. I don't know. Does that mean the staffers are doing all the work, and all he does is, I don't know, sit around and all he has to do is cast a vote when he's there?
1: Right. It makes a, you know, how do you, like we've all said or asked before, how do these senators come out of their with the wealth they have, making $190,000 a year.
0: And what does one senator, did you catch where it said he has a total staff of like 40 people? What the
1: yeah.
0: hell? 40
1: yeah.
0: people?
1: Yeah. It sounds like that, you know, there's a lot of waste, and we all know that this government, that's all it is waste. But the other thing, I'm out of Springfield, Ohio. I've lived there my whole life. I'm 51. And that Navistar plan, international, whatever you want to call it, my brother-in-law works there now. And, yeah, it sounds like a lot of them will end up being reemployed.
0: Mm-hmm.
1: But I do think the union has broke that company for years. I mean, you know, my dad said back in the heyday when he's 73, you know, yeah, that was the destination place to work, but it was a union job. And, you know, that back in those days, they were always on strike and all that kind of stuff. And if you got hired on there out of high school, it was a really good job, but it was so up and down. And, I mean, like I said, now the last several years, it's been not near what it was. You'd drive by the factory, and there might be 200 cars in there and, you know, 100 trucks on the lot versus mm-hmm. when I was a little kid, you'd drive by there and, you know, both sides of the road would be full of trucks and, you know, running three shifts and all that. It just, the decline's been there forever. I do think it's a way for them to break the union by laying them all off. And, I don't know if they're going to change the wage structure or what. But as of right now, you know, behind the scene talks is that they're going to be employed at what level and what pay, I don't know. But, I mean, the writing's been on the wall for years. The last things they were making there was a Chevy, like the 5,500 trucks or whatever, and apparently that's the contract they're losing.
0: Okay. In September. Gotcha.
1: Yeah. So, but it is going to be, I mean, oh, seemed like about 30 years ago, because I remember applying for a job there, and at that time, you know, I'd made the first cut, and they kind of, I don't know if people were aging out, and they had a big hiring freeze, and that was the first time in many years. And so I guess, like I said, you lose track of time, but 30 years is another group of employees, I guess, in that whole range. So, but, yeah, I just wanted to touch base on that Mitch McConnell deal. But I don't understand why it's got to be all so secretive. Either the guy's capable or he's not capable, and move
0: right,
1: on.
0: Right. I mean,
1: and the
0: secrecy just lends more and more credence. It's something's just not right. Then all the denying, you know, no heart attack, no stroke, and you got the damn communications 911, you know, unresponsive
1: yeah.
0: CPR being performed, and you know we went through the numbers when if your heart stops, you know, every minute you're having. You know, once you get to 4 or 5 minutes, you've got permanent brain damage, right?
1: Yeah. I don't understand. I don't even understand these old guys. Obviously, if they're the money is the only reason they stay in it, because why do they? If I was his age, I would have been done 10 years ago. Just riding a life of luxury rather than, you know, but I guess if you can take 5 weeks vacation and not, and still get paid for it, you know, I guess you do stay in there because you're not doing anything.
0: And I guess technically he's going to have, he's going to have a government pension, you know, until the day he dies, right? That's, I mean, he'd been up there 40 years. I guess earnings numbers continued to pour in this past week. I see Cap and Ron. Yeah, maybe he can make it official. What day of the week is it? Yeah, but we're so close to news break. Hold the thought. Forward Air, I guess, was one of those that reported last week, second quarter numbers. Their best quarterly performance since that messy merger with Omni Logistics back in January of 24. Operating results improving across every segment, they say. Consolidated revenue of $673 million, up 9% year over year. Consolidated adjusted EBITDA, $93 million, 18% higher. The expedited segment, which includes LTL operations, posting $319 million of revenue, a 24% increase as tonnage rose 7%, and freight previously lost to a depressed truckload market returned to LTL. All right, they share a bunch more numbers, but Forward Air's the only public company offering airport-to-airport ground transportation in an LTL configuration, they say. Its contested merger with Omni Logistics is kind of a cautionary tale and a rather high-stakes case study for the trucking and logistics industry. That from our friends at FreightWaves News. Meanwhile, a service of industrial injection. Since 1985, diesel owners have counted on us. Fuel injection turbochargers and engine solutions, from light-duty pickups to heavy-duty equipment.
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5: With SRN News, I'm Jason Walker. Authorities in Russia's Tarzan region now say a Ukrainian drone attack has killed at least 12 people and wounded 39 others. Authorities also say Ukraine has targeted Russian oil facilities with long-range drones almost daily in the last 2 months. Another day of primaries coming up Tuesday. Voters will be heading to the polls in some key races in Minnesota, Wisconsin, and in Connecticut. Landmark ruling against Meta. A judge in New Mexico has likened the company's social media platforms to, quote, factories, saying the psychological harm to children who use Facebook and Instagram can be seen as their pollution. The judge fined the company $567 million. SRN News.
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13: 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The Answer.
0: Overnight Drive. Well, there he is, getting the new week underway. Happy Monday, the best day of the week. Start the week off, coffee up. Good morning, Mr. Steve Summers, the Hotshot Secret Nation, and the great product of Stabil. All right, 71 to start things off, 85 a high. Now they're saying 100% chance of rain this morning. Later on, Fort Wayne, 67 to 82. Chance of rain in Newaygo, Michigan as well. How about a big shout-out to the retired knucklebuster and all the veterans out there. Have a great week, everybody. And Semper Fi from Truck and Phil. Roll on.
15: Well, there I am. Hey. I kept waiting for the beep. It's the greatest day of the week.
0: There it is.
15: Yep. Headed to work. I hate going to work this time of the morning. You know, I've had that same schedule you're on for, I don't know, it feels like 100 years, probably about the last 25 years. It sucks getting up this time of the morning. I'm usually halfway done.
0: Right.
15: By now.
0: Yeah.
15: But... yeah, it's a back-to-school Monday. How about that?
0: I guess the grandkids said next Monday. Next Monday's their first day.
15: Oh, yeah?
0: That's what Rowan told me yesterday.
15: Yeah, they start down here today, so. Anyway, that's all I wanted to say. I'm just just about at work now. My little tire light came on the way to work, so I got to stop somewhere and find some air, I guess.
0: Right?
15: I know.
0: Check for a nail.
15: Check for a nail. Yeah, I'll have to do that after work. Hopefully it'll hold air until I get done anyway, I hope. See what happens, but
0: right.
15: I appreciate you taking my call and Semper Fi shout out to my Marine Corps brother, and we'll talk to you next time.
0: All right, good to hear from you. Thanks for checking in as we, there you go, getting the new day started, new week underway, back to work. I caught during the news break there, I didn't catch the name. Who was it on the Democrat side saying, these far left, these Democrat socialists. And another guy, a guy by the name of Julian Epstein, who says, how did he put it? The lunatics are in charge of the asylum. A longtime Democrat and former chief counsel for the House Judiciary Democrats announcing Friday he's switching parties. He will be supporting Mike Rogers for the Senate race in Michigan. Julian Epstein is a committed Clinton Democrat who frequently appeared on Fox News over the years railing against Republicans. So some are saying if Democrats have lost this guy, they're in serious trouble. The quote, Julian Epstein, I've been criticizing the Democratic Party for a long time as being too far to the left of the median voter. So just as a matter of practical politics and pragmatism, I think the party has gone way too far left. But I think the party has also lost its moral center. I'm Julian Epstein. I'm a longtime Democrat, formerly the chief counsel of the House Judiciary Committee and the staff director of the House Oversight Committee for the Democrats. I am the former CEO of the consulting firm LMG, which represented, amongst other people, Hillary Clinton for president. If this is where the party's going, this is not a party I want to have anything to do with. My piece in the New York Post today basically says I'm jumping ship, that I'm going to the Republican side in the Michigan Senate race and supporting Mike Rogers. And this is because I think the Democrats have gone off the deep end. I think the lunatics are in charge of the asylum. I think there is no room in the tent for people that want to destroy our Constitution. There is no room in the tent for people that want to align themselves with radical Islam. There's no room in the tent for people that want to align themselves with anti-Semitism. And there's no room in the tent, I think, in my view, for people that don't have any interest in building for the next generation, but only want to redistribute what others have created and basically tear down the free market that has been the most effective anti-poverty liberation machine that human beings have ever invented. If you want to start taking these lunatic positions, well, then I'm just not going to be a part of that. And I suspect more. This isn't about me. I suspect you're going to see a large group of Democrats starting to defect. I think this is what you've been watching in real time, and there is a party that is jumping off a cliff. And I just don't intend to jump off the cliff with them. If you listen to Mike Rogers, he's sort of a very practical, middle-of-the-road normie guy who would have been very consistent with where the Democrats were, say, during the Clinton administration. Will more Democrats actually join with this guy in condemnation of the dangerous anti-American wing of the Democrat Party? Will more Democrats actually stand up for our exceptional life here in America? And lastly, is Julian just the first of many Democrats who abandon the current party's lunacy? Very interesting. Little disarray, maybe, in the Democrat Party, to say the least. Morning, Vic. What's going on?
16: Well, quite a bit, really. The topics that you brought up there. Last week, was it Dave said that the international homecoming weekend was this week, or there at Fort Wayne?
0: Yeah.
16: And so that kind of piqued me to look up all the history there on that deal with the International Harvester. And basically what happened was, in a family, one of the Deerings always ran International Harvester. I don't know. It was pretty much always one of the Deerings because it was originally McCormick Deering. But the one guy in the family, he wasn't very, he couldn't negotiate very well, I guess I'll say. So he went hard and somebody outside the family. And the individual that had been hard, I've forgotten his name now, it was not very popular around Fort Wayne because they came in and wanted to take out a lot of the benefits that the family had always, how they'd always treated their workers. And that one caller that said they've been trying to break the union, that's where it all started. And there was no doubt that that individual was trying to start the union, and it was take or destroy the union. And a lot of the things that where the old International Harvester company was looking out for its employees, he just started cutting out a lot of sense, almost like trying to provoke a controversy. And that's... I was trying to think, the reason they moved from Fort Wayne to Springfield, Ohio, was the Springfield, Ohio plant was newer, basically. But the other individual that was talking about, he'd never owned an international or anything. And when you get an international, you have to make sure you get the line ticket with it. Because at one time, I don't know how old the truck is that he's looking at, but not all internationals were the same, and they were made with various parts. I think they had about six or seven different suppliers, and that would tell you what was coming down the line. And that I had several, I guess you would say, internationals, but I still got an old 1310, I guess it's rusting down, and I had the line ticket and all that stuff with it. But I also drove it's not one of the big International Eagles. Walmart had ordered a bunch of the little, I think they called them a Gold Eagle or something, and I drove one of those for a while, and it had been in mountain country, and that thing, it had every gauge you could think of it. Transmission oil temperature, differential oil temperature, engine oil temperature, brake pressure, all kinds of stuff on it. So, but it was a really, really nice little truck, and he was talking about that Peterbilt, the 379, that kind of takes a special technique to back it in any place or anywhere. And you have to watch the turning radius. But that little international that I drove it, it would cut just as close as the Volvos would. So, like I said, I don't know exactly what type of truck that individual had, but they're a little bit different. And on the little trucks that I had, you actually time it on cylinder number 8, not cylinder number 1. And that's how I wound up with the little one. I thought the valves had burned out on it. Mm-hmm. And I timed it on the 8th, and it straightened up and everything else. And the guy got mad about it. And he told the local garage, said, he always called me Victor. He says, Victor cheated me. And the guy's down at the garage where I had my work. And they said, no, you were trying to cheat him. You thought the valves were burned out. and he just knew about internationals, and you should have too, because you've had that truck for a couple of years. So anyway, they're just a little bit different. But what I called about when you were talking about all that, before they left Fort Wayne, they took a big order from the Shah of Iran. He was still in power then, for some oil field trucks, and they had all aluminum cabs and everything else. But before they delivered them, the Shah got overthrown, but the trucks had made it to Iran, and when they offloaded it at the port over there, a lot of people just started taking the trucks and making them out of, making a home out of them, something, putting a bed on it. I really never did understand exactly what all happened. So it's just kind of odd the way that things were with the Shah, because the Shah did a lot of active business with the United States.
0: Mm-hmm.
16: Now, I caught a little bit of Grump's tirade there about what's going on over there, and I have to agree with him. You really can't tell Trump much of anything. He makes up his mind, and that's the way it is. And, you know, you have to kind of depend on your whole people there. But the whole deal with what's going on over there now, that it just strikes me as odd, because we have the capabilities to do a lot of different things. But real quick, I'll make a comment about the Democrats and the socialists. I don't think the young people that are talking about socialism or communism, I don't think they realize how that works. You don't get to choose your career path. You choose the individual exists for the state. It's not like in America where that the state exists for the individual, because the state will tell you in socialism what you're going to do for your career. And if they don't think that you can complete all your rocketry courses and STEM courses and everything, they won't send you to work in some cushy, I guess you'd call it social engineering job or anything. You might very well be sent to a snake farm to basically milk the venom from the snakes or one thing or another. Because they'll find the worst job they can find you if you can't make it academically and everything in all the socialist and communist countries. And that's the other reason why they have a lot of trouble mm-hmm. getting ahead, is because they don't allow people to do what they need to do. Like here in this country, a guy with a fifth grade education actually invented the turnip poles. His last name was Latour. Cordo, and I don't, you know what I'm talking about when I'm talking about the turnip oil. That's the things that like a big slip scraper and stuff and mm-hmm. everything. And it's amazing. He had a knack for engineering. I mean, he hadn't taken any engineering courses or anything. And another thing a lot of people might realize, he's the guy that invented the deep sea oil well and things, where they floated out there and then flood the lakes and set them up, so it would flip up. So if you look up, you know, what all he's done, and there's a great many people here in this country that created a lot of things. And I don't think these people run around talking about democratic socialists. And real quick, when we got somebody in Congress like Ilhan Omar, now, I don't know exactly how it all worked, but I know when my nephew was flying food in over there and people back out, I couldn't figure out how he was talking to all these people. And my brother told me about a week ago, said, well, actually, the people with the big heavy jets, they had to fly into Kenya because the airports in Somalia, they weren't paved, and they'd tear up the tires on the big heavy ones if they could actually make it. So the really heavy ones, like the C-141s and all that, they would fly into Kenya, and then everything would be switched to C-130s, and C-130s would fly over. But the point I want to make is, did Ilhan Omar, did she think that America was all that bad when she flew back out of there, because I believe other nations were flying in and out of there, including the Soviet Union at that time. So I'm kind of curious, you know, why did she want to get on an American plane rather than one going to one of the other planes? And I don't believe she's ever fully explained why she chose America at that time. So that's all I had there, Steve.
0: All righty, Vic. Thank you so much. Have a great Monday. Greatest day of the week. And we'll be right back.
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0: Give a shout out to our friend Rick in Columbus this morning.

0: But meteor showers tend to put on some dazzling celestial shows, and they happen at predictable times every year when the Earth plows through the trails of debris left behind by comets and sometimes asteroids. Comets typically have orbits that cross the orbit of the Earth. So as they get near the sun and the sun evaporates the ice, a lot of that dirt and crap that's frozen into the comet gets released and continues in orbit around the sun. The Perseids are actually debris from the comet 109P Swift Tuttle, an icy ball that orbits the sun every 133 years, not scheduled for a return visit until the year 2125. But they say observation of this meteor shower date back over 2,000 years. All right, the moon's going to be in the new phase during the peak. That'll make viewing conditions even better. All right, to spot the meteors, just obviously go out after dark, away from hopefully no cloud cover, and get away from the city lights. Beth views will be between midnight and dawn when the constellation Perseus is high in the northern sky. So, yeah, a lot of folks are going to have clouds with rainy conditions and cloud cover this week. But, yeah, Wednesday night, Thursday morning for those with the clear skies. We'll close it out here on the greatest day of the week.
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4: In 1783, the Revolutionary War was nearly over, but America's future remained uncertain. Officers in the Continental Army were angry. Congress had failed to provide promised pay, and some considered using the Army's power to force the government's hand. George Washington understood their frustration, but he also knew the liberty they had fought to win could be destroyed by the very army that secured it. Washington confronted his officers and urged them to choose honor, patience, and loyalty to the Republic over rebellion. He could have used their anger to increase his own power. Instead, he used his influence to restrain it. Power asks what it can take. Character asks what duty requires. Washington's lesson still stands. 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

0: News this hour from Town Hall. I'm Jason Walker. Authorities say a Ukrainian drone attack on a Russian city of Nizhkamp has killed at least 12 people, wounded 39 more. Earlier, Russia and Ukraine exchanged more deadly strikes. 7 civilians were killed in Ukraine. Israeli Prime Minister Benjamin Netanyahu is flat out rejecting President Trump's deal with Gaza or for Gaza and says Israeli forces will not withdraw from the Palestinian territory until Hamas clearly and completely disarms. Senators leaving town without getting President Trump's Save America Act across the finish line. Here's correspondent Laura Winters.
1: The bill would require ID to vote, which many Democrats oppose. President Trump having some fun on his Truth Social page, noting the irony of this video posted by former Vice President Kamala Harris, who says this.
2: This president is trying to push this SAVE Act, which basically would require that for people to register to vote, you're going to have proof of who you are.
1: Laura Winters reporting.
0: Another day of primaries coming up Tuesday. Voters heading to the polls, key races in Connecticut, Minnesota, and Wisconsin. The general election phase of a major Senate race off to a sharp start.
3: Republican Mike Rogers opened the Michigan Senate general election against Democratic nominee Abdul El-Sayed with a pointed attack, saying he spent years hunting terrorists and never thought he'd run against someone who believes America deserved 9/11. El-Sayed won the Democratic primary by less than 1 point and has shown weakness with Black, Jewish, and rural voters. The race is viewed as critical to Senate control. Willie Nelson, the White House.
0: Coast Guard says the operator of a boat that capsized in New York Harbor, killing 2, is facing criminal charges. Authorities investigating whether the vessel was chartered illegally. More on these stories, townhall.com.
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5: In Russia's Belgorod region, 5 people died and 24 others hurt overnight in Ukraine drone attacks. 2 people were killed and 13 others hurt when Russian missiles hit a high-rise block in Kharkiv, while dozens of missiles and drones struck Ukraine's southern Odessa region, injuring 8. Large-scale Russian missile strikes on Ukraine have become routine this summer, with Moscow exploiting the country's shortage of interceptors for the U.S.-made Patriot systems. Ukraine's President Zelensky has for months been lobbying other countries, especially the U.S., to send him more Patriot systems made scarcer by the Iran war. I'm Julie Walker.
0: Pakistan's foreign minister says a new defense agreement with Saudi Arabia and Turkey, not directed against any country. It's the Mecca Joint Defense Agreement. It aims to deepen security cooperation. Breaking news and analysis, townhall.com. Africa's largest economies ramping up efforts to develop their domestic solar manufacturing capacity. Here's Bob Agnew.
6: Ethiopia, South Africa, Morocco, and Nigeria are building solar equipment factories, a trend that industry experts say reflects industrial ambitions and concerns about reliance on imports from China. China dominates the global solar supply chain, even in projects in other regions. Between 2010 and 2024, Chinese renewable energy investment and relevant construction in Africa reached an estimated $66 billion. Bob Agnew reporting.
0: The alleged leader of an Irish organized crime gang has been extradited to Ireland from Dubai to face charges that he ran an international drug smuggling and money laundering empire. Officials say the gang had breached out to Britain, Spain, and the U.S. More on these stories, townhall.com.
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11: And welcome in, ladies and gentlemen. 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You're inside the CZ Studios with me here at the Patriot Mobile Communication and Command Center Ranch on the Patriot Mobile microphone. And it's all being brought to you by the National Rifle Association. Greg in Dallas, Texas, how you doing, my brother?
12: Not too bad. TGI Friday.
11: Yeah, we made it to your favorite day. And I got to tell you, every time I hear that intro, and I know that that Marshall full-stack, 100-watt full-stack stadium rig is over there cranked up and ready to go.
12: Mm-hmm.
11: When that intro says the loudest conservative voice in America, there's a lot of truth to that, particularly as soon as we sign off today. Ask my neighbors what's getting ready to happen to their walls in just a little bit, Greg. I'm telling you, man, it's a Friday.
12: Might as well.
11: Mine goes to 11. Paul will understand that. Anybody plays a guitar gets that. Greg, if you would be kind enough to tell everybody where we're at. We're on all four platforms, and you can do that whole deal. And then we'll go to Paul Markle, student of the gun, and wrap the week up for everybody.
12: Sure. If you're looking for places to watch us, just head over to YouTube, Facebook, or Rumble and do a search for Armed American Radio with Mark Walters. 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
11: Yeah, that'll do it. Paul Markle, student of the gun. Welcome in, my brother. How are you on a Friday? We made it. Welcome back. We missed you last week. How you doing?
13: Yeah, last week at 2 o'clock my time, 4 o'clock your time, I was in the mountains.
11: Yeah.
13: Mountains, incommunicado.
11: That kind of sounds like, that doesn't work well on radio, and we appreciate you giving us that heads up. Thanks for that. Paul, let's wrap the week up. You know,
13: all right.
11: Let's talk a little bit about, well, first off, what were you doing in the mountains? Let's knock that out. Were you at a training seminar? What were you doing? Were you teaching?
13: I had to travel throughout Wyoming. So I had to go over the mountain pass. So it was just personal business. It wasn't training business.
11: I had to travel around Wyoming. That's a beautiful thing. I would love to travel at this time of year around Wyoming. It's a beautiful place.
13: Oh, this is the best time.
11: Oh, it's gorgeous. It really is. It's beautiful. All right, we're going to kind of go random here, all right? I'm not going to Google gun control. I'm just going to pull a few stories up that matter that I know that you and I can take for the hour, because so much has been happening as of late. And AWR has written a few stories, one of them in particular. And, guys, we'll be talking with AWR about some of his work on the weekend show as well, but I want to get the perspective from our other guests. And while I've got the professor here, I want to talk a little bit about two of them in particular. Texas Appeals Court panel upholds gun ban at state fair. Now, you and I are going to go through this together, because I'm literally going through this right now with you. So I want to read just a little bit of this, and let's take it on the fly. This is by design, guys. I love bringing real spontaneity to the show. And I've said this many times over the years. I've actually done this, Paul, as you know, and I think you and I have done it together, where we just decide, let's not really prep. Let's just Google gun control live on the air and see what we get and take it on the fly.
13: Do we ever prep?
11: I do, but you know you're always going to have content if you do that. That's generally a gutsy move as a talk radio host, but I kind of like taking that chance, because I know there's always going to be something
13: there. It's a risk.
11: Yeah. It's a risk, yeah, but not when it's gun control. No matter what the topic, they're always going to be running their mouths. Now, in this particular case, a three-judge panel of the 15th Circuit Court of Appeals affirmed a lower court ruling Thursday, thereby upholding the Texas State Fair handgun ban. Attorney General Ken Paxton filed a lawsuit against the ban in August of 2024. The Texas Tribune noted that in 2025, a Dallas County District Court granted the City of Dallas and the State Fair summary judgment and dismissed the case. The District Court ruling was appealed, and now a three-judge panel from the 15th Circuit Court of Appeals has upheld it. The three judges were unanimous in their decision, according to CBS Austin. Now, I will tell you this with certainty, if that were the Fifth Circuit, well, this is a Texas. This is Texas, for a Fifth Circuit Court of Appeals in Texas. You know, let's talk a little bit about this. This is Texas. Why can't we carry a gun in Texas or anywhere in this country at a state fair? What's the difference? What makes the state fair such a sensitive place, Paul? Let's go there.
13: Well, when you walk through the gate, you go through that chain link fence. Like, I walk across that chain link fence, and now I'm in a special place. Let's talk about Texas from a realistic standpoint. Most of the country, especially the Northeast, the East Coast and the Northeast, you know, they think Texas is like this Wild West place where everybody's carrying a gun and everybody's a George Bush conservative. Blah, blah, blah. It's like, actually, no, it's not. The truth of the matter is Texas needs a lot more Texas. Austin, Dallas, Austin, Dallas, Houston, those are all hard blue areas run by liberals. In the case of Austin, what you've got is you have all of these left-wing West Coast implants who show up and they're like, oh, we don't like California anymore because it's taxes and regulations and And then they go to Austin and they're like, oh, but we need to vote for Democrats. Like, it's a mental disease. But it's funny that you brought up the Texas State Fair, because I just read a story about Ohio where they did the same thing. Mm-hmm. They said Ohio was weird. They're like, well, you're allowed to carry on the grounds, but not inside any of the buildings. So I've been to the Ohio State Fair a dozen times. I used to live there. And, yeah, so you can come through the gate, and you walk around on the midway and so on and so forth, but you can't go into the buildings. You can't go into the butter barn, you know. You can't go look at the butter sculpture in the 4-H barn or, you know, like that. Yeah, it's like, come on, folks.
11: Or the bathrooms. Look.
13: Yeah, this ridiculous nonsense where we're creating these constitution-free zones. And that's what it is. You know, you talk to – and what's weird is you've got the executive versus the executive here. You've got the state's executive branch versus the city's or the county's executive branch. I'm sure that the Texas State Fair is not held in – well, maybe it is inside of the municipal boundaries of Dallas.
11: Greg, can you help with that?
13: Or is it in the county?
12: No, it's in the southern city of Dallas proper, if we're talking about the fairgrounds there.
13: So they drew a line around it, and it's actually in the city?
12: Well, it's always existed in the city. It's just right across from downtown. It's on, let me think about this. It's right at 175 and between 45, 175 and off MLK. And the thing is it's my understanding is that the fairgrounds are actually private property that are leased there's a private entity here that operates the fair every year. And the fairgrounds are actually contained by the city of Dallas, but because it's a private event, that's how they can segregate the possession of firearms on the grounds itself because of it being a private event.
11: Okay. Paul, I have a lot of experience up in the Minnesota area, and the Minnesota State Fair is one of the largest in the country. And there's a lot of reasons for that. It's a wildly popular fair. They hundreds and hundreds and hundreds of thousands of people go to that fair. And the main reason for that, quite frankly, and I was told this by Minnesota residents, is because that's their big shindig at the end of summer before a very, very long and cold winter sets in. So they take their fair seriously up there. None of my permits were reciprocal in Minnesota, but I can tell you that I've carried a firearm at the fairgrounds in Minnesota before. I will tell you that. Okay, I haven't been to the Minnesota State Fair in a number of years, and I miss it. And AM 1280, listeners, I used to go up there and broadcast for about 10 years in a row at the AM 1280 booth. And when that booth no longer existed, well, we didn't have a reason to go up anymore. But I could never understand what about a fair. Well, there's lots of people there. There's lots of people in lots of places, Paul.
14: You know, this is
11: just another excuse for Democrats. Just another excuse for Democrats.
14: Yeah. And you know who's squirming in their seats right now? I can hear them. They're squirming and they're wiggling and they're having a little tremor.
11: Oh, tell
14: Iowa
11: me.
14: People. Iowa people. You wanna,
11: okay, tell me why.
14: Oh, because seconds. The Iowa State Fair, according to Iowa, the Iowa State Fair is the biggest state fair in the country. Iowa okay. people are like, hey, you better recognize
11: yeah,
14: Mark Walters.
11: Yeah, big fair coming. Big fair coming. Got a big fair coming. Very dangerous place. Paul, we're going to be back with Paul Markle when we come back from the break. Guys, we'll see you on the flip side. Don't go away. Armed American Radio listeners, you already know the name. 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Enjoy. Hi, guys. It's Mark. Look, I think you'll agree with me that as gun owners, we need to have each other's backs. That's regardless of what state we call home. Here at AAR, we discuss it every day, and we're heard in every state. 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
11: Yeah, indeed. 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Free shipping. Cool stuff over there. Great coffee. Mine delivered today. Greg in Dallas, Texas. Now, I'm going to tell you, I ate a little gummy to go to sleep last night and slept really good.
12: All right.
11: But I did drink Blackout Coffee today. How many cups of Blackout Coffee did I have today to start my day?
12: I'm not too sure. I'm going to say probably three, because those gummies that are now illegal in this state can really knock you out.
11: Well, let's just say that's an assumption on your part and probably a false declaration there, Mr. Attorney, because first of all, I only had two. You went over by one, so you lose the prize. But we don't know what kind of gummy I had.
12: There was a prize?
11: Yeah, there was, and you don't know. Yeah, you lost it, so now I don't have to tell you what it is, because I'm making all that up. Guys, blackoutcoffee.com is the real deal. But I did have two cups of Blackout Coffee to start my day today. And in fact, I took some over. My mom and dad ordered the little cups, you know, those little Keurig-type cups for the Blackout
12: Coffee. Yeah.
11: They have those over there too, guys. And the QR code up above us is blackoutcoffee.com. So you know what to do. Just don't do it while you're driving, please, unless you're a passenger or something like that. But take advantage of that. Blackout Coffee is really good. We start our day with it every day. My wife loves it. My parents now are buying it. They love it too. And I turned them on to the 1776 roast, and that's been our favorite here at the house, I got to tell you. So I'm looking forward. I haven't opened the package yet. We're going to see what the coffee of the month is. And anyway, it's good stuff. I'll probably have another cup later today. Paul Markle, student of the gun, welcome back in, my brother. It's always a pleasure to have you here, my friend.
13: You know that they make melatonin gummies, right?
11: Yeah. And those little magnesium things, you know, melatonin. What am I thinking? What magnesium? What it starts with an M? What is it? It's a Friday. I don't know. Who cares? Whatever. You know. But they sleep. They help me sleep, and I generally don't sleep. And I needed a really good night's sleep last night. I ate one about 9 o'clock. I was out. I slept till 6 o'clock. It was wonderful.
13: I thought they decriminalized marijuana in Texas.
12: Oh God,
11: they
12: no.
11: did the hemp bill. No, in fact, Texas is doubling down on that. By the way,
12: they won't lock Texans up for a long time just for having any kind of an edible product or having a vape or a tincture or any Delta 8, Delta 9 stuff. And I mean, even still over flower too. So this state is really
13: a t-shirt.
12: This state's really ass backwards when it comes to some stuff.
11: Yeah, well, you know, the hemp bill, the farm bill that passed allowed, you know, that hemp-derived THC stuff, which is popular around the country. That's legal in all 50 states. But, no, it wasn't one of those. It wasn't one of those. But, you know, I mean, Cheech and Chong are selling that stuff. Cheech and Chong, they're still around, you know. Whatever. Whatever floats your boat, man. I don't, you know. The question is, should that ban you from owning firearms? No. Now we know that no, it should not.
13: Yeah, that's, you know, I don't know when we're going to go ahead, and I know we didn't mean to go this direction.
11: No, that's okay. That's what's fun on a Friday. Let's go there. Why not?
13: The fact of the matter is you know, the Trump haters on the left never, they just pretended like the reclassification when they changed it from a class, was a type one or class one down to
12: class one, yeah.
13: Basically, yeah. under federal statute, marijuana is now like
12: class three.
13: Yeah. So it's like a prescription drug. It's like prescription nose medicine or whatever. And the left just pretended like that didn't happen. They're just like,
11: well, there's an interesting twist to this conversation. We've touched on it on this program before. Now, if you look at let's go back to the Biden era. You would think the Democrat Party would be the party that would want to legalize weed. I mean, if you look at what they've done.
13: Oh, they historically are.
11: Right. You know, if you look at what they've done in Oregon, legalizing everything, heroin, everything. Okay, that didn't go over well to the point that I believe they changed a lot of that. Washington and the other liberal states want to do that state by state. And you got to wonder why the feds, why wouldn't the Democrats at the federal level want to move on legalization of marijuana, decriminalization at a federal level? Because it banned people from owning firearms that smoked weed, which was millions, in their estimation, fewer gun owners as a result. That's why they didn't touch it. Normally, if guns weren't part of the issue, I believe it would have been legalized a long time ago. Now that it's been found by the Supreme Court itself, it's going to be interesting to see how they handle that going down the road, because the feds are not pressuring the states that have gone ahead independently and technically, let's just call it what it is, violated federal law and ignored federal law. The feds are just choosing not to prosecute. Now, here's one thing I can say for certain, Paul, and I know you get this, but whatever the federal government giveth, the federal government can taketh away. So unless there's some answer here, now they're fighting that hemp bill right now because of all people, Mitch McConnell threw that little monkey wrench in that took the hemp portion that legalized hemp out of the one big beautiful bill and recriminalized it. So now there's an effort coming November 1 because of Mitch McConnell, ladies and gentlemen. You will not be able to buy, if this goes through, any of those legal hemp products anymore. And you can thank Mitch McConnell for that. Millions of Americans have used those products. Well, we don't know where he is. He's back now. But there's now a movement to fix that and regulate the hemp bill with help from the hemp industry, who themselves admit, yes, there should be some regulation. We want to work with you on that. But it's a very interesting topic to me. Clearly, when the Democrats were controlling the White House, obviously, we know why they didn't want to legalize it, because, oh, that means, okay, well, it's legal. We can't really keep people from buying guns. There was that. But the Supreme Court has made that clear. It's going to be interesting to see how this goes. At some point in time, ladies and gentlemen, who knows in a future administration what the federal government will do here? We don't know. That's why it has to be fixed now, Paul.
13: Well, the whole purpose of the Supreme Court, or one of the stated intended purposes that's in that old document that they wrote back in 1791, was that the Supreme Court is supposed to be the arbiter in cases where states either disagree with each other or states disagree with the federal government, so that we don't have mixed signals and mixed messages. And brother, let's face facts. That is exactly what we have. And the Supreme Court needs to get off their duffs and start taking cases where there is, you know, so you say, well, in this state, I'm perfectly legal to buy marijuana and to do this, blah, blah, blah. But in this state, I can't, and so on and so forth.
11: Yet it remains illegal at federal law, which is interesting disconnect.
13: That's the thing. So the state of New Mexico says, you're cool. Don't worry about it. But the federal government says, no, you're not. That's illegal. And we can arrest you and put you in jail for that. And you're like, that's a contradiction. And that's exactly why the Supreme Court exists.
11: Yeah.
13: To take care and clean up that kind of garbage. And when they ignore it or choose not to, I mean, it's pretty obvious. You know, when 25, I don't know how many it is now, 25 out of the 50 are legal, marijuana legal. And then, but the feds are still like, no, it's a controlled substance, and you can't just own it, you can't just buy it, you can't just walk into a store, you know. Right. Burp, burp. So
11: Paul, hold that thought. Hold that thought. We've only got 20 seconds. When we come back, we're going to continue this because I want to tell you a little story about my life in Ann Arbor, Michigan, a long time ago in a galaxy far away that relates to this. We'll be right back.
0: With SRN News, I'm Jason Walker. Shares mostly higher in Asia. Japan's Nikkei 225 leading advances after U.S. stocks ended last week with gains. Oil prices rose early Monday. U.S. futures were little changed. Another night filled with bloodshed. Ukrainian drone attack in Russia killing 12 people, wounding 39 more. Ukraine has targeted Russian oil facilities with long-range drones almost daily in the last 2.5 months. Another day of primaries coming up tomorrow, Tuesday. Key races are set in Wisconsin, Minnesota, and Connecticut. Israeli Prime Minister Benjamin Netanyahu making it crystal clear he is rejecting President Trump's deal for Gaza, says Israeli forces will not withdraw from the Palestinian territory until Hamas disarms. SRN News.
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11: 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My wife and kids are traveling over the next few days, heading down to Orange Beach, Alabama. Shh, don't tell anybody about those beaches down there. They're really nice. Yeah, shh, keep it a secret. But having said that, they have the silent bags with them while they're traveling, because they literally make your stuff disappear when you're in places where you might not want your signal being taken, as in hotels, as in condos with giant Wi-Fi deals and all the geofencing that goes on. Your phones disappear. Nobody has access to anything. You cannot be found. The starter pack is a great place to go. I've got several of them, one for each member of our family, and I've had them for a number of years. I've used them myself at locations when I'm traveling to conventions, and they are a godsend. They work. Check them out, slnt.com/AAR. I would highly recommend you start with that starter pack. Paul Markle, student of the gun, welcome back in, my brother. I'll turn that back over to you. We were talking about the weed. I want to tell you a little story about Ann Arbor, Michigan, and my thoughts on the whole weed thing, because I do have thoughts on the weed thing, and they've morphed over the years. Paul, go ahead.
14: No, I think that, you know, that's actually the perfect case or the perfect reason you say, well, why does the Supreme Court exist for something exactly like that? You know, or, well, you know, Second Amendment, the Second Amendment says, but New Jersey says, and New York says, and it's a lack of continuity, and it's not supposed to go on in a representative republic. Right. We're not supposed to have cities, counties, states, municipalities just decide on their own that, well, I know we did that whole Constitution, Bill of Rights thing. Yeah, that's nice. But we don't approve of that. And so in our city, in our state, you can't do that. Like, no, that's not how it's supposed to work. And that is why we have a Supreme Court. And the fact that they kind of dance around these issues, It's pretty obvious. You know, I mean, look at places like Illinois that requires you to get a state permit to buy a gun and ammunition. Explain to me how shall not be infringed says, well, unless your state decides that you have to go to them hat in hand and ask for a special permission slip, and then you're allowed to. What?
11: Well, that's the never-ending discussion here. It's why we always have a job. You know, as long as there's Democrats, we're going to be able to talk about these issues. And, guys, it's going to get even more fun after June 27th of next year, in less than 12 months from now, when the Supreme Court issues its ruling on the two hardware cases, the Cook County, Illinois case, and the Connecticut Citizens Defense League cases, when it comes to quote-unquote assault weapons. That's going to get really interesting, because the other side is already beginning to show us what they're planning to do. We're seeing that develop now in New York and other states. So it's going to be fun to watch. I mean, you know, Paul, going back to the weed thing here, when I was a little kid, I used to live in Ann Arbor, Michigan, well, from the time I was 9 until I was 15 years old, and that's going back into the 70s. And every April 1st, those of you that are listening in Michigan will know exactly what I'm talking about, and many of you around the country may know. Some of you aged out hippies or University of Michigan alumni will know that every April 1st, they famously had, and still do to my understanding, the hash bash on the Diag at the University of Michigan campus. The Diag being the huge common ground in between all the buildings, the big open area. They call it the Diag in Michigan at UM. And every April 1st was the hash bash. And I remember when I was a kid, the front page of the Ann Arbor newspaper had a photograph of license plates from all 48 states, from people that traveled all over the country to visit the hash bash. And weed had been criminalized in Ann Arbor, Michigan, ever since I was a kid. I remember that. It was a $5 fine if you had anything over an ounce. People were openly smoking weed in Ann Arbor, Michigan, and probably still do. I haven't been there in many years, but I have a lot of friends that still live there, and I understand the hash bash is still a deal. Probably not what it was in the 70s back in those days. But, Paul, I mean, it's been going on for quite some time. Now, here's my – you want to smoke weed, smoke weed. You should not be banned from owning a firearm because you smoke weed. I've always felt that. A lot of people didn't think I felt that way because we had a responsibility to tell you that that's what the Form 4473 says. Don't shoot the messenger. The 4473, Paul, said and is being changed. It's in public comment now. But if you smoke weed and you answer yes, you cannot buy this gun. You're committing perjury. That's just what the federal law was up until Hamani, and we're going to see how this plays out. This is very recent stuff, but I'm taking this back all the way to the 70s, Paul. That's why I want to bring this up. This has been an issue because I guarantee you lots of weed smokers buy guns and filled out that 4473, Paul. That's always been a problem to me. But don't shoot the messenger for telling you that that's federal law, because that's what we had to tell you that. I'll let you take it from there.
14: No, we could. It's just like addressing the, you know, how did we get the NFA? How did that come about? You know, that didn't come about in a vacuum. It didn't just happen. Like, they just have one day, like, oh, by the way, got this new law and here we go. It's like, no. Hemp was always legal in the United States of America until Johnny DuPont decided to come up with polyester. And hemp was the number one mm-hmm. competitor to polyester. And so the DuPonts had a crap ton of money. And so they bought a bunch of politicians. And let's not forget.
11: Can't buy politicians in America, Paul. Come on, let's get real.
14: The king of yellow journalism. Come on, give me the name. The king of yellow journalism.
11: There's just so many of them out there. Where do you want me to start?
14: The OG, the original newspaper man.
11: Okay, I'm drawing a blank.
14: Greg, tell me. I'm blanking out.
12: Yeah, I'm having the same thing, because this has to do with the 1937 ban that originally was in conjunction with Atzinger in the FBI, and that later split off to have the DEA. But this was... give me a second to think about it, because he owned all the papers,
14: all the newspapers.
12: Yeah,
14: he was the son of the gold prospector.
11: Okay, now I know who you're talking about, and I'm drawing a blank.
14: Come on, brain.
12: William
11: Randolph Hearst.
14: Hearst.
11: Thank you, Greg.
14: That son of a gun.
12: Yes.
14: Thank you, Paul. So the DuPonts, along with, you know, with the politicians that they purchased, they also purchased Hearst, and they started all of a sudden overnight. All the newspapers are running these, articles about, you know, the demon weed and so forth. And like it was within a period of 10 years in the United States, we went from, yeah, we've always had hemp and it's not a big deal and it's part of our history. And then within 10 years, we're like, oh, it's the worst thing possible. It's the devil's lettuce, you know. That was an OG psyop to convince Americans that to let the federal government make hemp illegal.
11: It's just more control. I have a question for you. We're getting ready to take a break. It's money. When we come back, whatever happened to Patty Hearst? When we come back with Paul Markle, student of the gun. One more segment to knock out your Friday and start your weekend. Back after this.
1: Hi, guys, it's Mark. Look, I think you'll agree with me that as gun owners, we need to have each other's backs. That's regardless of what state we call home. Here at AAR, we discuss it every day, and we're heard in every state. Right now, Virginians desperately need our help. 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
11: Welcome back, ladies and gentlemen. 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Of course, it's all being brought to you by the National Rifle Association. If you have not joined the NRA, you really need to do that. The NRA is going gangbusters right now, winning victories in courtrooms across the country. We'll be talking about what happened with the NFA on the Sunday broadcast coming up. NRA neck deep in that, as well as the CCRKBA, the Second Amendment Foundation, the GOA, Silencer Co., and many others winning those rights back one lawsuit at a time. And it is so refreshing to see and feel and hear than watch the National Rifle Association back where they need to be. And in order to help us get them back to where they need to be going forward, we need you to join. And for 1 year, it's only $35. You do not have to donate if you don't want to. That's entirely up to you. If you don't want the emails, you can opt out. You don't want the snail mail, you can opt out. But just join us. Give us a year. Become a member. There is strength and power in these numbers. And for $35, please do so. Also, join your state's rights organizations. We're kicking off a partnership with Florida Carry this month. We will be hearing a lot about Florida Carry. In fact, they will be on the show once a week. We'll be talking with their attorney, Eric Friday, and their president over there, Sean Carana, on Sunday's MonsterCast. Yes, they're coming after you in Florida, believe it or not. Wait till you hear. We don't have enough time in 90 days to talk about the lawsuits that they have going on in a free state, which is why we need to join these organizations. AZCDL in Arizona, two seats away, guys. Two seats away from losing the state of Arizona. Imagine that. We can't let that happen. So please join these organizations. They're $25 to $40 for an annual membership. 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You guys need some cool stuff? 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All right, Paul Markle, student of the gun, welcome back in, my brother. We've only got one more segment left. Funny how that works.
14: Yeah,
11: whatever happened to Patricia Hearst?
14: She bought Roland Thompson gun.
11: She what?
14: Patty Hearst heard the burst of Roland Thompson gun and bought it.
11: I don't know where
14: Zevon,
11: she was.
14: Brother. That's Warren Zevon. You need to catch
11: Warren
14: up, man.
11: Warren Zevon. I do need to catch
14: up.
11: Hold on. I'm going to catch up right now. Let me have a little glass of – I'm going to have a sip of apple juice. Hold on.
14: All right.
11: There we go. Mott's apple
14: A few
11: juice.
14: Weeks ago, you said, oh, send me one of them books.
11: I got
14: and
11: it
14: I said,
11: 4
14: okay.
11: days ago. 4 days ago.
14: All right. So you have it.
11: I do.
14: How much of it have you read?
11: None, but that's on my weekend list, and here's why. My wife and kids are leaving me alone on Saturday through Wednesday to go to the beach. I have to work because I don't like being away from this microphone, and I'm staying with little Huey, and I'm going to spend the time and read that book. And I got to tell you, I'm disappointed it wasn't
14: all
11: signed,
14: right.
11: But there's no auto pen coming from Amazon shipment, so I get it. But I do have it.
14: No,
11: I got it just a few days
14: there's, ago. You know, it came directly. It was printed and shipped directly to you. Right.
11: It smells great. I love the printing material.
14: Yeah,
11: yeah it does. It smells, like a, smells like a fresh new book, you know?
14: So,
11: but, okay. So,
14: yeah. So, yeah. Patty Hearst, and brother, you're talking Swahili to everyone under 40.
11: I know it. I couldn't
14: believe
11: I even
14: heard
11: his name.
14: They don't know what you're talking
11: name.
14: About.
11: Yeah. Like, remember, wasn't she kidnapped by the what? You know, I mean, you go,
14: yeah,
11: that's going way back.
14: The
12: Symbionese Liberation Army.
14: Symbionese Liberation SLA.
12: Symbionese? Yep.
14: Yeah.
11: The SLA.
14: And she
11: SLA,
14: got
11: that's right.
14: The whole the Stockholm Syndrome thing, man. And yeah.
11: Hey, isn't there a female pilot missing somewhere out there, too, that we can remember, right? Going back into the 30s? We can't find her.
14: Okay,
11: we think she's on an island named Nikamaruru or
12: something like that.
11: Right?
12: Yeah.
11: Yeah, all right, who knows? But, too bad Andy Hoosier wasn't with us today because the Pentagon dropped another bunch of UFO
12: they
11: stuff,
12: did.
11: Too. So Andy's been texting
14: us. Yeah, we don't care. Put
11: He's
14: Fauci
11: outside.
14: In jail.
11: Yeah,
14: put Fauci in jail. I don't care about aliens.
11: Hand it to Utmeyer in Florida. They've subpoenaed him in Florida. Florida's going after him on state charges, it looks like right now, and a couple others are looking at that.
12: I think
11: as
12: Texas
11: well, so.
12: Might also.
11: Texas is probably.
14: He can't leave the
11: it.
14: Country. You know there. I'm pretty sure it was Belgium.
12: Well, we should be getting his wife as well.
14: Oh, absolutely.
12: Because she was head of NIH.
14: Oh, absolutely. That talk about corruption. If you don't hate the government at this point in time. What are you doing?
12: Yeah.
14: Where are you? It's right, going back, and this ties, the NFA, that was a psyop. The American people were convinced that it was okay to surrender the Second Amendment for safety. Hearst and his newspapers ran daily, nonstop, St. Valentine's Day Massacre,
11: yep, that's right,
14: and
11: very
14: John
11: true.
14: Dillinger, mm-hmm, and yep, all of that to terrify Americans so that when the government overreached and stepped over the line, then most Americans are like, well, I mean, you know, for safety. They did the exact same thing with hemp so that DuPont could cash in and crush the hemp industry so they could sell polyester.
11: Now, okay, watch this, Paul. Watch this. Greg, jump in and tell us why Texas has the issue they have with weed right now that the rest of the country apparently does not. Go for it. Tell us why.
12: That is because our lieutenant governor is refusing to allow a public vote on it, and I more than likely am firm in my belief that he's bought by big alcohol.
11: It's big booze.
12: Yep, because alcohol sales have been dropping dramatically. And in this state, you know, that's a big thing. And so our current Republican Congress will not put it to a vote to the citizens, and they would much rather just everybody go to jail because alcohol says so.
11: They're going to put you in jail for having stuff that's legal around the rest of the country. And again,
14: oh, I know. When you cross over from New Mexico into Texas, way up there, is that 40?
12: Yes.
11: Yeah.
14: Yeah, all the billboards. Like every town you go through,
12: there's a weed lawyer.
14: You've been stopped. Yeah, there's a weed lawyer billboard in every one of those little tiny towns.
11: That's because they're getting popped left and right. And it's, again, ladies and gentlemen, you can follow it. It's always the money. It always
14: the money and the power.
11: Money,
14: money is power. Power is money.
11: Government don't like to give up that power, do they? They never do, and they never will. Hence why, if you live in a blue state, you know these things because your guns represent power to you that the state doesn't possess. They don't like that. Guys, check out my latest YouTube short that's out today. I would appreciate it. You can find it on Armed American Radio on Facebook, and it's up on Armed American Radio at YouTube. You'll get a kick out of it. I sat out in the studio today, and I put a quick short up of

0: And we'll be talking about it with Paul next week. Paul Markle, student of the gun. We love you. 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Paul, thank you for being here, brother. I'm sure we'll talk over the weekend. We'll see you again on the radio next Friday. Ladies and gentlemen, this weekend coming up, another great MonsterCast lining up for you. It always is. We've got a lot of ground to cover for you, not enough time to tell you about it right here. Just be there on the MonsterCast and stay safe this weekend. It's a Friday. Enjoy your day. Stay safe, and I'll see you on the radio. 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
9: Breaking news this hour from Town Hall. Amit Thomason. Iran is stubbornly holding on to its claim of sovereignty over the Strait of Hormuz. Tehran signals progress in talks with Oman over the status of the strait, which the U.S. insists is an international waterway, one that's important to global commerce.
10: Two people familiar with the talks say the temporary deal would have ships entering the strait near Iran and exiting near Oman. Ships would transit without paying fees or tolls during the interim period. Iranian Foreign Minister Abbas Araghchi says the establishment of new maritime routes does not mean the Strait of Hormuz will be opened. He says an agreement on the routes may be reached, but reopening the Strait of Hormuz depends on a separate

0: set of conditions being met, and those conditions are being conveyed through intermediaries. Iran's Supreme National Security Council said on Saturday that the strait would not reopen until the U.S. corrects its behavior. I'm Donna Warner.
1: Israeli Prime Minister Netanyahu has rejected President Trump's announced deal for Gaza, insisting that Israeli forces will not pull out until Hamas disarms. A Ukrainian drone attack on a city about 550 miles east of Moscow has killed a dozen people, wounded 39 others, according to Russian authorities. Ukraine has been targeting Russian oil facilities with long-range drones almost daily in recent months. The barrage has caused fuel shortages in Russia and unsettled the general public. Wildfires continue to burn across western Canada and the U.S. as well. Evacuees forced to flee their homes, waiting to see what will be left of their homes when they return. In western Canada, more than 20,000 people were forced to evacuate from communities in British Columbia. An 80-year-old woman died while trying to escape the flames. On Wall Street, the Dow futures are down 37 points, on the Nasdaq futures 112 points higher. More on these stories, townhall.com.
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1: A shocking roadside discovery in Australia, a find that had police and local residents on edge, turned out to be nothing more than the work of a prankster, one with a rather warped sense of humor.
8: It sounded gruesome, a bag dumped at the side of a road in rural New South Wales, reportedly containing the body of an unidentified female. That was on Sunday. But by Monday morning, the story had changed. Good news, the police told reporters, the remains were not human. Only later, police confirmed it was in fact a lifelike doll wearing clothing with hair and a nose piercing. The bag was collected and examined by a forensics team who confirmed the good news. There would be no murder investigation. Just a few red faces in the police force.
1: That's BBC's Katie Watson. Europe's climate agency says this summer's Western Europe heat wave has shattered a 2022 average high temperature record for the period June through July. News and analysis at townhall.com. The latest word on former President Biden's health, not encouraging.
9: Hunter Biden in an interview with the BBC saying his dad's health is declining.
10: The cancer has spread, has metastasized into his bones and further. It's very painful.
9: The former president was diagnosed with prostate cancer last May, 4 months after leaving the White House as the oldest sitting president. Biden is 83. Laura Winters reporting.
1: Leftist candidates for governor in Wisconsin and the U.S. Senate in Minnesota making their final pushes ahead of tomorrow's primaries in those states. Democratic incumbents in Connecticut also trying to fend off far-left challengers. Primaries come a week after progressive Abdul El-Sayed narrowly defeated Democratic Congresswoman Haley Stevens. That in Michigan's divisive and very costly primary for the U.S. Senate. More on these stories, townhall.com.
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15: And a very good Monday morning to y'all on O'Connor and Company. A great way to start your day with us every single day. The right way to start your day. We are, of course, shooting out across the nation from our flagship station, WMAL in Washington, D.C. But this morning, we're originating from KCBQ The Answer in beautiful San Diego, California. And thank you to everybody here down in San Diego for being such great hosts to us, including Chief Darnell Ford, 20-year veteran of the United States Navy. Thank you very much. See a lot of Navy and Marine Corps down here in San Diego. It's why it's one of the few places still livable in Southern California. Great to be here. We've got a big Monday morning ahead of us. Hans von Spakovsky is going to join us, of course, at 7 o'clock, as he always does, our legal analyst. We're going to speak with Charlie Spearing also in the 7 o'clock hour. Also in our 8 o'clock hour, the nominee for the Republicans in the Commonwealth of Virginia to face off against Mark Warner, General retired from the United States Army, Bert Mizusawa, will join us and a whole lot more. But we got to kick things off with Abdul El-Sayed. Listen, a lot of times, on these midterm elections, you will see one candidate crystallize what the whole thing is all about. Democrats want to make the midterm elections be about your gas prices and about Donald Trump and about whatever phony scandal they can try to throw his way. That's fine. That's politics. And in midterm elections, oftentimes the out-of-power party who just lost the presidential election, they will make this midterm about the president. They will make it about Donald Trump. Let them try. What they don't want to talk about is their candidates. What they don't want to talk about is their policies. What they don't want to talk about is the fact for the first time in American history, we have bona fide American-hating socialists who are going to be highly influential in a political party that's poised to take power in the legislative branch. And oh, by the way, they're not hiding what their policies are, and the Democrats are opening the door and welcoming them in. They're all rallying around them for the most part. There were a few Democrats, not really elected officials. There were a few high-placed Democrat influencers, analysts, James Carville types, who pointed out that Abdul El-Sayed out of Michigan is a serious problem. And he consorts with seriously problematic individuals like Hassan Piker, the odious, racist, anti-American, loathsome, violent, or at least violence-inspiring, left-wing podcaster anarchist, who Hassan Piker refuses to disavow and refuses to even say that he won't campaign with. And Democrats have all welcomed this guy in. You won't hear Democrats say that Hassan Piker is a problem. That's really what this is about. They want to make it about Donald Trump, fine. We'll make it about Abdul El-Sayed, the Democrat nominee for Michigan, because until the rest of the Democrats who are now running as just normies who just, oh, I just want to make your gas prices more affordable, until they step up and say, yeah, Abdul El-Sayed is a problem, until they acknowledge he's a problem, he's the Democrat Party. So let's begin with something that may seem really benign, but this is a guy who was born in Michigan, who likes to say, how dare you point out my ethnicity? How dare you point out that I have foreign-born roots with my parents as first-generation immigrants from the Middle East, even though he's fine talking about Sharia law. He's fine talking about his Muslim identity when it serves his political purposes. But if you point it out and say, hey, maybe there's something, you know, a little foreign and weird about this guy that doesn't really reflect Michigan values, you're, of course, racist. Well, sorry, there's nothing more Michigan than Mackinac Island. Mackinac Island is a little island at the tip of the lower peninsula, the northern tip. It's basically right between the northern peninsula and the upper peninsula. The bridge that spans across the Great Lakes connecting the two peninsulas. It's a beautiful island. You ever see the movie Somewhere in Time with Christopher Reeve and Jane Seymour? You know, where he goes back in time because he's in love with this woman in a picture, and then he lives out this fantasy and through time travel. It's a great movie. Anyway, it takes place in Mackinac Island. Mackinac Island is a little jewel. Everybody in Michigan, everyone outside of Michigan, loves Mackinac Island. Well, here's a clip that's resurfaced from a 2020 documentary about Abdul al-Sayed. By the way, why are we making a documentary about this guy 6 years ago? Because he ran for governor and lost in the primary to Gretchen Whitmer in 2018. And now 2 years later in 2020, we're doing a documentary about a guy who has done what? Why? How manufactured is this thing? This reeks of Obama. It reeks of it. That 6 years ago they were doing a documentary about him when he had basically accomplished nothing. They'll tell you, oh, look at his resume, and he's got 2 degrees, and he's got 2 PhDs, and he's got... That doesn't mean you've done something. Because your resume is good, it just means you've got a good resume. But what have you accomplished? What have you actually done? He didn't do anything. He's never had a real job in the real world. All right, fine, set it aside. Here's the documentary about Abdul al-Sayed, and the cameras were there when he arrived for some meeting or summit or conference that a lot of politicians participate in at Mackinac Island. And here's what he said about Mackinac Island.
16: Please watch your step.
17: Oh, I hate Mackinac so much. It's funny because, like, if we win, this is going to be the, like,
18: summer
17: home. I'm just gonna be like, every time I've ever come here, I've hated it. Why am I here?
15: He hates Mackinac Island. I'm sorry. You can't call yourself a Michigander and say that you hate Mackinac Island. And then laugh about it. All right. I know that seems little. But I promise you, a big theme here in our conversation is going to be about if you point out the fact that he doesn't really seem like your typical, you know, true blue Michigander or go blue Michigander for that matter, you're being racist. They're already starting it. He gets to dwell on his otherness and how he's different. When he's in front of a Muslim crowd or an Arab crowd or even in front of a left-wing liberal Democrat crowd, he constantly throws in inshallah, inshallah, inshallah, which means, you know, God willing. But when he's in front of the cameras or talking to you and trying to get your vote, he says God willing. What is that all about? In fact, we'll show you a great example of that. But first, in clip 7 here, this is Abdul al-Sayed challenged on the fact that his best buddy, who's out there campaigning with him, who was celebrating his victory on election night last week, and who was at a pool party with him the night before the election, this odious piece of trash, Hassan Piker, who said that America deserved 9/11, and I can give you a whole laundry list of horrible things this guy said. Well, he was asked about that, and here's his answer, clip 7.
19: To sit here and play gotcha politics with a dumb thing somebody said out of context that they disavowed themselves to say, oh, well, what does that mean about what you think? I want to be held accountable for what I say and what I do, rather than this idea that we're so stuck in cancel culture that yeah, all of us agreed was a bad idea back in 2020, but we seem to want to bring back.
15: There you go. No more cancel culture now that you're trying to cancel my guys. That of all of the conservative commentators who either praised Donald Trump, criticized Joe Biden or Barack Obama, or questioned COVID-19 or Anthony Fauci, or, you know, the whole laundry list of things that we got canceled for, did any of us say something as horrific and horrible as America deserved 9/11? Of course not. But now we just wave it off. Oh, no, we're not playing that game anymore now that it's affecting our guys. And not only is he saying, let's not play, and he just said a stupid thing. No, it's not a stupid thing. It's an evil thing. It's an anti-American thing. It's something that's, and these are the same people, by the way, who, see if you connect the dots and see if there's a common denominator. They're all celebrating Hamas. The day after October 7th, they were celebrating the perpetrators of the massacre against over 1,000 innocent people at a concert in Israel, including Americans, including Europeans, including Israelis, and justifying that violence. And at the same time, they're saying America deserves 9/11. There seems to be a pattern of behavior here. It wasn't just a one-off. Which brings us to Abdul al-Sayed, this time with Jake Tapper. Now pay close attention, because part of what he's saying here is his and the Democrats' agenda about Donald Trump and the administration and Republicans, should they get power. Go ahead.
19: When I'm elected to the U.S. Senate, the first thing we need to do is start holding the Trump administration accountable. You know, when we win, God willing, I will take my seat as a member of a Senate majority. That gives us subpoena power to be able to investigate all of the ways that this administration has used their power.
15: So the policy takeaway there is, if they get power, the next 2 years is going to be nothing but oversight investigations, subpoenas, impeachment process, you know, we need to hold you accountable for actually doing what the American people wanted you to do when they elected you in the first place. That's what they want to hold the Trump administration accountable. It's also supposed to put a chill wind through the administration that people shouldn't actually do their jobs and follow through on the policies of President Trump, because if they do, they better lawyer up. And they got to dip into their own pockets to lawyer up, let's not forget. But also, did you catch the cultural aspect of what he just did? If I'm elected, God willing. Well, that's interesting, because we've got clip after clip after clip of him talking to his friends, talking to his supporters, doing rallies where he says, inshallah. So why does he switch? Why does he change the pattern of his language and his behavior depending on who he's talking to and what his audience looks like? And oh, by the way, if I point that out, why am I called racist? In fact, here's a great example of that. 30? All right. In a moment, we'll show you a great example of it. In fact, Manu Raju for CNN was challenging Tim Scott. Tim Scott is in charge of the National Republican Senatorial Committee. They put out an ad that used Abdul al-Sayed's full name, including his middle name, which happens to be Mohammed. Well, he was challenged about that. I'll show you the response and a little bit more coming up in a moment. You're listening to O'Connor and Company.
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15: Abdul Al-Sayed, born in America, in Michigan, to Egyptian parents. He is running for Senate now and won the nomination. And by the way, the Arab American vote is what won him the election in the primary. There's been a breakdown in the numbers. Haley Stevens actually won the non-Arab vote. And she got the majority, but the Arab vote came in something like 97.5% for Abdul Al-Sayed. And that was the difference maker. And so clearly he is utilizing his ethnicity and his Muslim faith as a positive, as a benefit, as something that he's bringing to the table. And this is exactly what Barack Obama did too, by the way. Using his race, using his ethnicity, using his faith identity as a political asset, and at the same time pretending like it's a weakness and pretending like it's something that he's being attacked for. And so if you do point out, and so, you know, we might not share the same values. You know, it is quite possible that a Jewish American family in the suburbs of Detroit who have had origins and roots in this country for over 100 years might have different cultural perspectives on what's best for their family and the best policies going forward in the United States federal government than a newly immigrated Egyptian Muslim family in the same neighborhood. There's nothing extraordinary to point that out. There's nothing hateful in pointing that out. There's nothing wrong with pointing that out. If he can use his ethnicity and his racial identity as a positive, we should be able to point out the fact that it does make him different because he has a different cultural perspective than maybe the majority of voters in Michigan. They are trying to inject this preemptive guilt on you if you want to point out the fact and the reality. Well, here, you know, we're politically incorrect, and we're going to go ahead and point it out. And by the way, if you do point it out, you're immediately condemned. Look at Manu Raju, CNN, talking to Tim Scott, senator from South Carolina, a black man. He runs the senatorial campaign committee. They put out an ad that utilized Abdul al-Sayed's full name, including his middle name of Muhammad. Take a listen to the question from Manu Raju.
2: Attack ads against him. You're using his full name in these attack ads, which has gotten some attention. Abdul Rahman Muhammad al-Sayed. He goes by Abdul al-Sayed. Are you trying to say, hint, hint, to voters, he's Muslim?
3: Not at all. What we're saying to what we're always saying to voters is a
15: simple thing. Are you trying to say, hint, hint, he's Muslim? Are you trying to say, hint, hint, he's Muslim? Is that what you're doing there? Like, it's a hint, hint thing. The guy is running on that fact. But here's the important thing for you to point out, for me to point out, and this is the important thing that you need to take away. Take a listen to this on Meet the Press when he is asked specifically if Barack Obama is going to campaign. Listen to what he says on Meet the Press.
19: Right, I like to keep private conversations private, but it was a really warm and inspiring conversation. I got to be honest with you, I never saw myself ever able to run for public office. I literally told former President Bill Clinton that at my college graduation, in which I was the senior speaker and he was the main speaker. And I then watched the next year Barack Hussein Obama run for and win the presidency.
15: Whoa,
19: I watched
15: whoa,
19: him serve
15: whoa,
19: with a level.
15: Whoa! He just used his middle name. He used Barack Obama's middle name. What is he doing there? What kind of code language is that? What kind of dog whistle is that? You see what's happening here, right? I hope you see what's happening. I would love for this, by the way, to be all about policy. And in fact, you know what? Let's do a quick policy conversation. Because he's completely foreign and wrong and dangerous on policy. Set all the other stuff aside, which is disconcerting. Finally, somebody asked him the important question about this. Hey, Medicare for all, everybody, Medicare for all. Kristen Welker, Meet the Press, said, yeah, about how much that will cost. Can you talk about that, please? Cut 13.
4: If you are elected and make this push, would you need to increase taxes?
19: As I've said across this campaign, I am for taxing billionaires their wealth.
4: What about people who make less than a billion and less than $1 million, though, Dr. El-Sayed? What about people making less than $1 million?
19: So for the average person, if you're an employee, he gets paid every 2 weeks or 4 weeks. After you pay your taxes, the next biggest check that comes off the top of your pay stub is to your health insurance company. So imagine instead of paying that to your health insurance company, whose CEO makes $20 million a year, instead you paid a little bit more in taxes for health care that you wouldn't lose if you lost your job.
15: Oh, there we go. And of course, he'll never get to the specifics, but finally someone asked and finally he had to concede. Oh, yeah, this Medicare for all thing, you're going to... 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So instead, you'll be paying the federal government. 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You won't be paying it. You won't have choice. 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
1: SRN News, I'm Rich Thomason in Washington. Iran stubbornly holds on to its claim of sovereignty over the Strait of Hormuz. Tehran signaling progress in talks with Oman over the status of the strait, which the U.S. says is an international waterway. Israeli Prime Minister Benjamin Netanyahu has rejected President Trump's announced deal for Gaza, insisting that Israeli forces will not withdraw from the territory until Hamas disarms. A Ukrainian drone attack on a city more than 500 miles east of Moscow has killed a dozen people, wounded 39 others. That's according to officials in Russia. Ukraine has targeted Russian oil facilities with long-range drones almost daily in recent months. And wildfires, they continue to burn across the western U.S. and Canada. Dow futures are down 18 points. NASDAQ futures up just over 100 points. More details, srnnews.com.
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10: This is Albert Moeller for townhall.com. The Democratic Socialists of America want a revolution. They want to eliminate the police, empty jails, socialize medical care and housing, and eventually take their revolution through the entire society. As for the nation's constitutional system, nothing less than a new revolution will do. They're demanding the abolition of the Electoral College. They want to eliminate the presidency. They want to eliminate the Senate. On their website, they also have an article promising to rip up the old rulebook. That old rulebook is called the Constitution of the United States of America. Brace yourselves for a political transformation that has the potential to reshape the entire American political landscape. Throw away the U.S. Constitution, destroy the free market, eliminate private ownership of corporations and real estate, and build a brave new world. Comrades, you have been warned. I'm Albert Moeller.
11: The Second Amendment does not apply to semi-auto rifles, nor does it apply to bolt-action rifles, pistols, or revolvers. Hey, the Second Amendment restricts government. The technology of the firearm is irrelevant. The restrictions on government remains the same, regardless of the firearm. The Second Amendment was not written to grant permission to citizens to own and bear firearms. It forbids government's interference in the right to keep and bear arms, period. Supporting the Second Amendment. This is the Big 1070, the answer. Avoid the confusion. This is where you get the truth. This is the Big 1070, the answer.
15: Like I said, I want to dive in to the policies here that these radicals are trying to promote. Larry O'Connor here, O'Connor and Company. Thanks for tuning in. Abdul, I'll say it. But when I see them starting the Obama process, where the candidate gets to use their ethnicity, their exotic nature, their foreign connections, their otherness, basically, as a political asset. And at the same time, remember what Barack Obama said? I never thought that in America they'd vote somebody with a funny name like mine. It's like nobody criticized him for his funny name. Literally nobody said, oh, we can't vote for him. His name is Barack Obama. I don't care what your name is. You know, you could have a normal name or you can have an abnormal name. I don't care. I want to know what you stand for. We criticized him for his origin. We criticized him because he didn't show his college transcripts. He still has it. We criticized him because he never had a real job. He was a community organizer, which is basically somebody who stands in your front lawn with a bullhorn and screams at you. In fact, the community organizing of America is what we're seeing manifest right now, 20 years later. It's not pretty. It's not good. Our children are radicals. But it had nothing to do, but he would use that as a talking point. Like, oh, everybody makes fun of me because of my name. No, we don't. But that's what they do. So now you've got this whole thing where they can use their foreignness, he uses his ethnic and religious identity as a political asset and at the same time pretends like you're attacking him for it, and if you point it out, you're racist. It's an incredible triple bank shot that they are able to succeed with because they have the media working on their side. Let me give you an example. Here's Jonathan Carl starting out ABC This Week. And I want you to listen to it very carefully, and then I'll point out what you're hearing. Go ahead, Jonathan Carl. Oh, no, this is 30, where were we here? 35, please. Clip 35. Thank you.
7: Good morning.
15: Jonathan Carl, ABC This Week.
7: We witnessed a political earthquake in Michigan on Tuesday. Abdul El Sayed defeated an opponent who was supported by the most powerful Democratic leaders in both Michigan and in Washington. And he survived an onslaught of super PAC spending, attempting to portray him as too extreme to win in one of America's most important battleground states. El Sayed's victory was narrower than some had expected. He prevailed with less than 50% of the vote, but it was the first major statewide victory for an insurgent progressive movement that has been toppling Democratic incumbents this primary season.
12: Sometimes, you know, intra-family squabbles are the biggest ones. But we all know that when we walk out the house, we stand united.
7: If El Sayed manages to win in November, the progressive movement will be well on its way to taking over the Democratic Party. If he loses, Democratic hopes of winning control of the Senate may well be extinguished.
15: So did you notice what happened there? First of all, the entire setup was grabbed from the talking points of the Abdul El Sayed campaign. This is what they're running on. That all of the powerful people in the Democrat establishment and all of the powerful money was against me and I still won. So they're actually adopting the Davy versus Goliath language that Abdul El Sayed's campaign is trying to promote, number one. But the other little hidden message there that you heard embedded into the script that was written by the producers at ABC News and by Jonathan Carl was the use of the word progressive. In fact, on the visual, if you look at the video, they have a picture right next to Jonathan Carl, the little, you know, over his shoulder image of Abdul El Sayed, and it says progressive victory. Progressive. Progressive. This is the biggest thing for the progressive movement. Why are we describing socialism as progressive? Why are we buying into this myth that socialism is, it literally is regressive. All of the progress that has been made in the last 100 years in the world has come from Western values and free market capitalism. Free market capitalism got you the personal computer. Free market capitalism got you the smartphone. Free market capitalism got you artificial intelligence. Free market capitalism feeds starving children around the world. Free market capitalism put a man on the moon. That all of the progress that we have felt as a society is a result of free market capitalism. Socialism is literally regressive. Socialism systematically reverses the material, institutional, and cultural advances produced by market-driven, prosperity, rights-based societies. Socialism is definitionally regressive. And yet the media is already buying into this. They're already starting this narrative that this is all about being progressive. You know, there was a time when liberals called themselves progressive because liberals did not have a very good brand name. Because liberal policies hurt people. Oh, I'm not a liberal. I'm progressive. And now progressive is socialist. Oh, well, thanks for admitting it, but it's still not progressive. And meanwhile, Donna Brazile, who I don't think is a socialist, is doing another thing that I see in the media all the time that we got to call out. Here's the roundtable. Scott Jennings does a great job of pushing back. I'll add to what Scott Jennings does here. But here's Donna Brazile trying to say, yeah, we got to deal with these socialists in our party, but it's not different than Republicans who had to deal with the Tea Party movement. Take a listen.
13: But as you know, I've been in this big tent party probably longer than most people, and
0: I can tell you, we're having the same kind of growing pains I saw on the Republican side, whether it was through the Tea Party in 2010, the activists who helped to bring about the MAGA movement.
13: And with all due respect to my friend Donna, there's nothing like, you can't draw any equivalence between the Tea Party movement and the socialists. For one, the Tea Party folks weren't trying to bring about the downfall of Western civilization and the United States of America. Abolish the police, abolish ICE, abolish borders, abolish the Senate, abolish the Constitution. I mean, there was nothing like this in the Republican Party. So it's an extreme political ideology that is gaining traction.
15: Yep.
13: The Democrat leadership
15: That's enough. And I just want to tag on to what Scott just said there, because it was a brilliant point, but it needs to be reemphasized, because you're going to hear it all the time. The media will say, oh, sure, they're radical, they're extreme, just like the Tea Party was, and the Republican Party dealt with it. No. The Tea Party in 2010 had a couple of basic focuses. We wanted to return to constitutional principles. We wanted to return to constitutional values. We wanted to return to the constitutional way of protecting America's rights. We wanted to reduce spending. We wanted to keep more money in our pocket. We wanted to have more freedom from the government and the government taking over parts of our lives. It is the opposite of what the socialists want to do. The socialists want to destroy and dismantle the Constitution, from removing the Senate, from removing the Electoral College, from removing the way we elect our presidents, to expanding the Supreme Court beyond recognition and giving more power to the government, extra constitutional power to the government. To compare the two is ridiculous. To say that the Republican Party had the same kind of existential threat is just a lie. The Tea Party was moving and returning the Republican Party to our American roots and our American principles. The two should never be compared, ever. Who are the Democrat Socialists of America? Well, one of their leaders sat with a podcast, David Remnick from The New Yorker. This is really instructive. Cut 32. All of the slogans, all of the talking points, all of the bullet points, all of the TikTok videos where they come out with their little catchphrases like, you know, money out of politics, more money in your pocket, Medicare for all. As soon as you ask one or two questions to follow up and say, well, where exactly are you getting that money? Who's paying for it? How much are you going to tax us? It all comes tumbling down. Let's start with cut 33, actually. Cut 33, where the question of taxation of billionaires came in. And Remnick asked, well, what about millionaires? What about how much is too much money for people to have? How much are you going to take in taxes? What is the top tax? Listen to how everything falls apart. Cut 33.
14: But we do believe in taxing the hell out of millionaires. Yeah, absolutely.
16: Well, what does taxing the hell out of them mean?
14: Yeah, you know, I don't have like a solid,
16: But shouldn't you? I mean, if you're the co-chair, of the DSA, shouldn't you be more specific than just taxing the hell out of something? What exactly do you mean?
14: So again, it's democracy, right? And we have to look at what we need to spend and what we need. We don't want to depend on the existence of millionaires, because that means people are still getting exploited. So, mm-hmm. So yeah, we need to look at what we need to pay for in the interim, what sort of tax base we need for that to happen, and then and build from there.
15: Here's the dirty little secret nobody wants to say out loud, but we'll say it right here on this program. They're not very smart. In fact, they're pretty ignorant. And this woman, Megan Romer, with red horn-rimmed glasses, and is exactly how you would imagine, she's not very deep politically or with regard to policy. They're really good at getting people agitated and activated and in the streets and marching and shouting you down and intimidating you. But then when you actually try to find out what they're going to do, they have no idea. They're not living in the real world. That's why they're socialists. And if you want to know the origin story of this woman, Megan Romer, well, this will explain everything to you. Take a listen to this when David Remnick says, well, explain to me how you became a socialist. Take a listen carefully, because I think you know people like this in your life.
16: You describe yourself as a John Stewart liberal. Tell me about your life until 2018. What were you doing? Sure. What was your mindset, and why did it change?
14: absolutely true. Got most of my news from Jon Stewart. That was my primary news source. I'd read the Sunday Times and I'd read Jon Stewart. And I did read the New Yorker. And sometimes even for more than the cartoons.
16: I appreciate that. What happened? What turned?
14: So after Hillary Clinton did not win, and I was supportive of Hillary Clinton, I was not a registered Democrat at that point. I was registered independent. Mm-hmm. And then she didn't win. And I was horrified. I was baffled. I tried to become involved in the Democratic Party. What I ended up involved in was this like women's club where you'd like have speakers. Like you weren't actually making any decisions. You were hearing people talk about a book. Mm-hmm. And that was all really frustrating because I was like, who's doing anything? What are we pushing anything toward? And a friend who was a folk musician said, you know, we are starting this DSA chapter. You should come to a meeting. And I was like, ugh, the socialists. And I was like, all right, well, I'll come to your meeting because we're friends, but I'm not saying comrade. And I went to the meeting and I was just so relieved they were actually doing something, just anything. They had plans to just do something.
15: There you go. It's the perfect combination. It's the perfect storm. She got all of her news from Jon Stewart on Comedy Central. She was horrified that Trump won and shocked because she was told he was Hitler and there was no way he could win. And then when she got involved with Democrats, she realized they weren't really cared or doing anything about it because it was all bull. So she fell in with people who were going to do something. And that something is ruin our country. That's your Democrat socialists. And now they're running things. 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

0: We're going to continue on Abdul Al-Sayed and the way the media and the left are trying to gaslight you about him and trying to put you in a box so that you can't actually express yourself or speak your mind. Unless you call him Dr. Abdul, you're racist at this point. It's an incredible double standard. We're going to talk about it for the rest of the morning, various times throughout the morning. Also, we have Hans von Spakovsky joining us coming up in a bit. Charlie Spring is going to join us on the 7 o'clock hour. He's our Kamala Harris expert. He wrote a book about Kamala Harris during the Biden administration. And Kamala's back in the news. So Kamala Harris endorses Abdul Al-Sayed because, well, she's gearing up for a presidential run. We know that. And she's testing the water. She's in good place. They've decided that South Carolina is going to be the first primary state. That's the perfect state for her. The jockeying is going on here, and she's going to make sure that she's on whatever right side of whatever she needs to be on to go back and win Michigan this time around. And clearly, she's going to throw her support to Abdul Al-Sayed without hesitancy. She said, Al-Sayed understands that the power is with the people and that the stakes couldn't be higher. Abdul knows that we need bold solutions to the crisis facing America's working families, and he's ready to take on the fight. I proudly stand with him. All right, whatever. More entertaining is that she put out one of her social media videos, and she was specifically targeting the fact that Republicans are poised to finally do something in the Senate, and that's passed two portions of the Save America Act, the two that are most vital and, by the way, most popular. That would make you prove that you are, in fact, a U.S. citizen when you register to vote, and that you will use a photo ID to prove that you are who you say you are. Very reasonable things that 80% of Americans all agree on, Republican and Democrat alike. So here's her warning video. And by the way, there's like two dozen edits in this video that only last for a minute. I think she may have been drinking, or she's mentally incapacitated for some other reason. But let's go ahead and struggle through this thing, all right? Take a listen.
1: 19 states have already passed laws to make it more difficult to vote. Then, this president, hey everybody, so they're trying to mess with your ability to vote, just to break it all down. You've got the Supreme Court, and they just sealed the deal with this case that just came up recently, the Calais decision, which basically took the power out of the Voting Rights Act, which was designed to protect your right to vote. So you got the Supreme Court doing its thing, then this president is trying to push this SAVE Act, which basically would require that for people to register to vote, you're going to have proof of who you are through a passport, which a lot of Americans don't have, or a birth certificate. Same point, obstacles to make it difficult for you to register to vote. And then you got the states. 19 states have already passed laws to make it more difficult to vote. And the ones that haven't passed a law are doing it in practice in many places around our country. Why? Because they're scared of you. They are scared of your power, the power you have, the power of your voice through your vote. So the
0: yeah,
1: work
0: I think
1: to
0: you get
1: right
0: the
1: now,
0: picture. I can't tell you how many edits are in this. You got to see it to believe it. We're scared of it. No, you don't pass voter integrity bills and laws, and you don't pass voter ID laws because we're scared of voters. We're scared of people who shouldn't be voting. But did you catch this part of it? It's the best part. Cut 15. Real fast, let's just revisit this. This is the real problem with the Save America Act. Cut 15.
1: Basically would require that for people to register to vote, you're going to have proof of who you are.
0: I love the tone in her voice. You're going to have proof. You got to prove that you are who you say you are. And that's Kamala Harris. Yeah, she's running. All right. She's running. I do want to pause for a moment, though. And again, Charlie Spring joining us coming up in a bit here in the next hour to talk about Kamala and how she's going to run for president. Mike Rogers, the Republican nominee. You know, I spent a lot of time talking about Abdul Al-Sayed this hour. Mike Rogers put out a video that was so perfect in tone that I'm actually shocked, to be honest, because I didn't think his campaign was quite this good. He needs to win by appealing to Democrats who are freaked out right now, who supported Haley Stevens and now don't know what to do. Take a listen to this video he put out. It's fantastic.
2: If you're among the majority of Democratic voters that woke up on Wednesday feeling, well, hopeless, because the person who won does not represent your values, well, just know, there is still hope. Michigan

0: You keep focusing on that stuff and the issues. Leave the rest of it to us. We'll go after. I don't need to see you acting like a podcaster or a radio host going after Abdul Al-Sayed. We got you on that. You keep the high ground, and we're going to bring home Michigan. 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
4: Breaking news this hour from Town Hall. I'm Rich Thomason. A defiant Iran continues insisting on control over the Strait of Hormuz, which the U.S. contends is a critically important international waterway. Iran has been negotiating a partial reopening of the strait in talks with Oman, but Iran says the strait will not fully reopen until the U.S., in Tehran's words, corrects its behavior. Russian drones and missiles continue raining down on Ukraine as the Ukrainians work to bring the war home to Russia.
5: At least 10 people have been injured as a result of a Russian overnight attack in Sumy, the State Emergency Service of Ukraine reported on Monday. According to local authorities, hits are reported at three locations, with multi-story and private residential buildings, vehicles and non-residential premises damaged. Meanwhile, a Ukrainian drone attack on Monday on a Russian city has killed around 12 people and wounded dozens, authorities in the Tatarstan region say. Ukraine has targeted Russian oil facilities with long-range drones almost daily in recent months. The barrage causing fuel shortages in Russia, eating into Russian refining capacity and unsettling the Russian public. I'm Charles Tillotson.
4: Leftist candidates for governor in Wisconsin, U.S. Senate in Minnesota, making their final pushes ahead of tomorrow's primaries. Republican Senator Dave McCormick of Pennsylvania.
6: I thought the idea of socialism and communism was in the dustbin of history, and sadly, it's finding new traction. And if that were to lead our country in the White House, in the majority in the House or the Senate, I think it'd be a disaster.
4: Senator McCormick speaking with the Salem Radio Network. Wildfires have forced more than 20,000 people to run for their lives in Western Canada. They've had to evacuate their homes. One evacuee says, no words to express the fear you feel when you see a wall of flames racing in your direction. Wall Street, the Dow features down 60 points. Townhall.com.
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2: Texas leads the nation in reported cases of Candida auris, a drug-resistant fungal infection that can spread easily in healthcare settings. More than 6,600 cases have been reported nationwide this year, with Texas accounting for more than 1,100 of them. Health officials say the greatest risk is among medically vulnerable patients. Leaders at the Texas Comptroller's Office have been asked to identify potential staff cuts as the agency reviews ways to reduce spending. The email sent after Acting Comptroller Don Huffines took office asked directors to submit lists of positions that could be reduced, including retirement, transfers, and possible terminations. Texas schools will follow heat safety guidelines for athletic practices this fall, including required wet bulb globe temperature measurements. The UIL says the system accounts for heat, humidity, wind, and sunlight, and schools must follow safety protocols when readings reach certain levels to protect student athletes. I'm Trey Westerberg, AM 1070, The Answer.
4: Salem Surround presents The Sports Answer on 930 AM, The Answer. Dallas Cowboys football, they have replaced Princeton Fant on the roster. Fant, who was lost with a torn ACL earlier in the week. The NFL's daily transaction report showing that they have claimed Zach Kuntz off of waivers. He was waived by the Raiders on Thursday after a very brief stint with the team. Originally, he came into the league as a 2023 seventh-round pick of the Jets and played in two games during his time with the team. Also, the Cowboys, they are going to be dealing with a bit of an injury situation for rookie linebacker Jayshon Barham. He left practice early on Thursday because of a groin injury, although it is not expected to keep him out long, according to an ESPN report. Salem Surround, San Antonio's premier digital marketing agency. 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I'm Matt Pauley on AM 930, The Answer.
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10: And, of course, we're broadcasting on our flagship station, WMAL, in the heart of the nation's capital. But this morning, we're originating from KCBQ, The Answer, in San Diego, California, where, yes, it's still quite dark here on the Pacific Coast. But that's okay. Love waking up early. You know, a lot of the listeners of the WMAL radio audience don't know that for often over the course of the last several years, I have done this program from the West Coast, either from Southern California when I was visiting my children and my family who grew up in Southern California while I was in D.C., or often last year, especially as my father was convalescing and going through his final days on the on this earthly realm. I was in Portland, Oregon, doing the program again, bright and early, dark and early in the morning, around 2 o'clock in the Pacific Coast. And now I'm in San Diego as I prepare for the birth of my first grandchild. And for those of you who were reaching out on social media, and no, nothing happened over the weekend. No active labor going on, but we're hoping the due date is like today, I think. And so we're hoping this week it'll happen. But if not, it's great to spend time with my very, very, very pregnant daughter, and it's going great. Thanks for tuning in to O'Connor and Company from the Relief Actor Studios. Coming up in 30 minutes, Charlie Spearing will join us to talk about Kamala Harris. And we've got a lot more to talk about with regard to the Democratic Socialists of America and what they're trying to do with the Democrat Party. But we pause for a moment to bring in our friend Hans von Spakovsky. He's our legal analyst here on the program. And, of course, Hans is the senior legal fellow at Advancing American Freedom. Good morning, Hans. Thanks for joining us.
11: Yeah. Well, sure, and I have to tell you, the sun is up here in Washington.
10: I am well aware. The entire team back in D.C. has been keeping me updated on the sun's movements. Thank you. Actually, the sun is not moving. We're moving around the sun, but that's neither here nor there. Where to begin? First, as you predicted, the Senate did, in fact, bring down those charges against Anthony Fauci, or at least recommend them right. to justice. How does this work now? What are the next steps? Does this go to the U.S. Attorney's Office? Does the full Senate vote on it? What's the status, Hans?
11: Well, you know, what's interesting about this is there's a dispute in the Senate about whether the vote of the committee to hold him in contempt is sufficient or whether the entire Senate has to vote on it. I don't know what the internal parliamentary rule is, but the statute on this simply says that once a witness's refusal to answer is reported to the president of the Senate, and that's clearly what the committee did, then it's up to the vice president to certify the statement of facts and send it over to the Justice Department. Again, under that statute, it goes to the U.S. attorney where the contempt happened. In this case, of course, as you know, that's Gina Pirro, formerly of Fox News, who's now the U.S. attorney. So it'll be her decision in consultation with the new attorney general whether to bring it before a grand jury.
10: Now, we had Cully Stimson on, your longtime friend there and former colleague over at Heritage Foundation. He joined us on Thursday to talk about this. When Anthony Fauci kept pleading the Fifth, and of course people have maintained that, well, listen, if you've got a pardon for all crimes that you may or may not have committed for a 10-year window, you can't plead the Fifth. And I asked, and it seems logical to me, that he still exercised that Fifth Amendment right. And again, I'm not excusing the guy. I want him to be held accountable for what happened and for what appears to be clear violations of the law and lies that he told under oath, et cetera. But it seems to me when you've got the Attorney General of Florida doing media appearances saying, yeah, we've opened up a civil investigation and it could turn into a criminal investigation. If I'm Anthony Fauci, that pardon against federal crimes doesn't help me in Florida. So I'm not going to give any evidence to the Attorney General of Florida. Otherwise, I'm trapped.
11: Well, that's true. I mean, what would happen if this case got in front of a court is that the court would have to determine whether he had a reasonable belief that, in fact, what he was going to say could lead to him being charged with a crime, because you cannot plead the Fifth Amendment just to avoid answering questions because it might be embarrassing. Yeah. And in fact, as we both know, it would have been embarrassing for him to have to admit what he said in his diary. So that would be up to a court to decide. Did he have a reasonable basis to believe that he could be charged with a crime? And did he properly assert the Fifth Amendment or did he not?
10: Yeah. So, and have you taken a look at what the Florida Attorney General is looking into? He's done a couple of interviews, and it looks like he really wants to look at maybe the double dealing or some profiteering that was going on while he was in his position, and again, how his decisions may have affected the people of Florida. Is there any precedent for this kind of potential civil or criminal investigation?
11: let me tell you, it is extremely difficult for a state government to prosecute a federal official, because the federal official is going to assert, I was simply carrying out my duties as a federal official. And those kind of state prosecutions rarely work, unless it's a clear and obvious case that they weren't acting within the scope of their duties. I mean, look, if a federal official murders someone, clearly they're outside the scope of their duties. But yeah. Here he's going to claim, Fauci, that everything he did with regard to COVID was within the scope of his official duties. I think that's a difficult burden for the Florida AG to overcome. I wish he could,
10: right?
11: But I think that's a difficult burden.
10: Meanwhile, Hans von Spakovsky is our guest, senior legal fellow at Advancing American Freedom. Hans, as you mentioned, we have a new attorney general. It is official. It was a close vote, 50-49. Todd Blanche will now take over officially. What do you expect his agenda to be and what his main focus might be here as the new attorney general?
11: Well, look, he's been extremely aggressive as the acting attorney general. And now that he's been confirmed, I expect that to continue. And I got to say, look, they've done, he and his top people, they've done a very good job winning cases. Yeah, they keep losing down at the lower court level. But when they get before the Supreme Court, they have a winning record. And that's a sign of, quite frankly, their professionalism and the fact that they are doing a good job. Unfortunately, it's also a sign of liberal, mostly Biden-appointed lower court judges ignoring the law to rule against the administration. But I expect that to continue. We saw that just this weekend with the case over the White House ballroom.
10: Yeah, and also, by the way, we're also seeing some movement with the this reflecting pool. I don't understand why the reflecting pool is such a main focus here in Washington, D.C., but as we discussed last week, Jeanine Pirro had dropped the charges because there wasn't enough evidence, or there was other evidence that the defendant, the accused, was going to be able to bring to the table that was going to undermine the case. But now there's more evidence that the president has put forth that shows that there was vandalism against this reflecting pool. Maybe it wasn't this guy that they had in custody in the first place. How does this case develop? And is this something that the U.S. attorney should continue to pursue?
11: Look, the one thing Gina Pirro has shown is that she's a real professional. And she has completely revitalized the U.S. attorney's office in Washington. It's gone from not prosecuting a majority of its cases to actually prosecuting cases. I have no doubt that what she's going to do is she's going to ask her lawyers to take another look at all of the evidence in the case, including the latest evidence that the president brought up on Truth Social, to reevaluate whether or not there's sufficient evidence to bring charges against individuals for engaging in that kind of vandalism. And I look, she has shown she's not affected by politics.
10: Yeah.
11: She looks at these cases. She looks at these cases professionally, objectively. And if there is new evidence, I expect her to go forward with the case.
10: Will Scharf has been named the new White House counsel, Hans. What do you know about Will Scharf? He's the guy who's been standing next to the president's desk and handing the executive orders and explaining to the media and the cameras what the executive order is, right?
11: Yeah, he's officially the White House secretary, which means he's in charge of all the paperwork. You know, what's interesting about that is that, you know who was the secretary for George Bush when he was president? Brett Kavanaugh, who now sits on the U.S. Supreme Court.
10: Wow.
11: He also was the appellate lawyer in the case that went to the U.S. Supreme Court, in which the Supreme Court came down and said a president cannot be criminally charged for actions during his presidency that he carried out within the scope of his duties. So he's not just in charge of paperwork. He's a very good appellate lawyer and has done a lot of great work for the president.
10: Just a few seconds. Do you see this as a sign of the president sort of getting his team ready just in case the Democrats take the House and suddenly impeachment investigations begin?
11: Not necessarily. Look, the prior White House counsel, Daniel Wharton, he's done a very, very good job.
10: All right.
11: That job has a high burnout rate.
10: Thank you, Hans. Always good to talk to you. We'll see you next week.
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10: The conversations we have on this program. Never in my life did I ever think we'd have that. All right, so are we doing the segment about AOC freezing her ovum or no? We're going to hold off on that? Okay. So AOC freezing her eggs, we'll talk about a little later. Why do we have to talk about it at all? Well, it could be. I'll tell you why. Because she did it on Instagram. She's freezing her eggs. Although if she's actually doing it, is this like a home kit to freeze your eggs? Because she's not very smart, AOC. No offense. But she just sounds like a moron often. In fact, you'll hear her sounding like a moron in a moment. And it's not related to her freezing her eggs. But I'm concerned that they're going to be over easy or scrambled by the time it's done if she's responsible for handling the eggs. But we'll get into that a little bit later. But there was this. She was on with Jonathan Carl on ABC News because she's now the spokesperson for all these radical socialist ideas and all of the craziness from the Green New Deal to defunding the police to dismantling ICE to abolishing our borders and then letting the government take over our private health insurance and healthcare industry. AOC is the person who has driven all of those ideas and those conversations for the last 10 years. But see, here's the real problem. When called out on some of those ideas that are now outrageously radical and moronic, now that we're a few years away from them, and they're also political kryptonite for some of her pals who were running for office, now she wants to distance herself. Oh, yeah. Boy, I don't know what we were thinking back then. Here's where the conversation began. It was with Francesca Hong, who is the socialist candidate running in Wisconsin. The primary is tomorrow. She hates Thanksgiving. She wants to cancel that. She wants to abolish the police, defund the police, close the prisons. This is all the stuff the socialist wants. This is all the stuff AOC has gained power promoting. And now when called on it, she's got a different story. Take a listen.
3: The abolished prisons, abolished police, which is also positions that have been taken by a lot of the progressive candidates who have won.
4: Mm-hmm.
3: How do you get around that?
4: Yeah.
3: Those are not positions that are supported by
4: right. I think that a lot of these races, even right now, they'll have a tendency to be nationalized.
3: Yeah.
4: But these races ultimately are local, and all politics are local. My understanding is that that Francesca Hong has made clear her present stances to her electorate.
3: Yeah, she's moved away from a lot
4: right,
3: of that.
4: Right, she's moved away from it. And
10: yeah.
4: I have
10: just
4: a
10: pause there for a sec. First of all, yeah, this whole defund police thing, you know, all politics is local, but she's brilliant. Did she come up with that one? All politics is local. Great line. But hold on. There's nothing more local than defunding the police. She's trying to wave this off. Well, you know, that's a thing. But, you know, all politics is local, so defunding the police is not really going to be an issue. No. That's very local, ma'am. You don't get more local than that. Maybe the school board is a little more local. But now, but understand, she's like, she doesn't believe that now. So she said it then. She doesn't believe it now. So at what point was she lying? Or will she admit she was wrong about that? Or have you just decided to change your position because it's politically advantageous? Ah, see, that's where we're headed. And now listen as the conversation continues.
4: Councilman that yeah. has this saying, woke one was crazy.
3: Woke one was crazy. Okay, that's
4: interesting. And I think.
10: They're all laughing. We are laughing about Woke One being crazy. No, our lives were ruined because of Woke One. Woke One was, there's no difference between boys and girls, and we've got to allow young adolescent boys into young girls' bathrooms. You know, locally here in Loudoun County, there was a young 14-year-old girl who was sexually assaulted by a gender binary boy in a public school restroom, and the story was covered up. That happened under Woke One. So don't be laughing about it and say, oh, Woke One was crazy. Some of us were calling Woke One crazy when Woke One was happening, not several years after the fact. And we're not laughing about it, because when we were calling it crazy, we were censored, we were fired, we were canceled, we were called bigots, and now she's laughing. By the way, years from now, are you going to say Woke 2 was crazy too? How many of your policies that you've made your name for are crazy? And what makes them crazy, by the way? Jonathan Karl didn't ask any of those questions. He just laughed along because, well, he's part of the team. Woke 1 was crazy, all right. And so are you, AOC. 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
5: With SRN News, I'm Rich Thomason in Washington. A defiant Iran continues to insist on control over the Strait of Hormuz, which the U.S. contends is a critically important international waterway. Iran has been negotiating a partial reopening of the strait in talks with Oman, but Iran says the strait will not fully reopen until the U.S., in Tehran's words, corrects its behavior. Russian drones and missiles raining down on Ukraine as the Ukrainians work to bring the war home to Russia, striking targets in a city more than 500 miles to the east of Moscow. Leftist candidates for governor in Wisconsin and the U.S. Senate in Minnesota have been making their final pushes ahead of tomorrow's primaries in those states. And on Wall Street this morning, the Dow futures are down 89 points, while the Nasdaq futures trading 37 points higher. More details, srnnews.com.
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12: 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The Answer. 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The Answer.
10: An update as soon as she arrives. Have I mentioned that it's a girl? It's a girl. It's the first grandchild. This kid's going to be so spoiled. It's also, this baby is going to be half Navy, half Marines. So I don't know. I don't know what's going to happen here. It's going to be insane. But we're looking forward to that. Coming up in a bit, speaking of babies, the disposition of Alexandria Ocasio-Cortez's ovum is now a topic of conversation. Is that, what's the plural for ovum? Is the plural ovum as well? Or ovums? Or ova? Anyway, she froze her eggs. And we're going to... We're going to get into that conversation because, of course, we are. Coming up in a bit, also in our 8 o'clock hour here on the East Coast, we're going to speak with the Republican candidate for Senate against Mark Warner. Very much looking forward to our first conversation with General Bert Mizusawa. But first, let's bring on our friend Charlie Spearing. He's political reporter for the Daily Mail. He, of course, wrote the book Amateur Hour about who else? Kamala Harris. And there's a lot going on in the world of U.S. national politics. We wanted to touch base with Charlie. But first, your gal Kamala is back, Charlie. You got to be excited about that.
14: Well, hey, Larry. Thanks for having me back. And yeah, it's very interesting to see her putting herself back in the news with this misinformation about voting. Who could have guessed that this would be something that she is going to use to get out there and get people talking about her again?
10: She put out, and we played it in the last hour, she put out a like 2 minute long, heavily edited, boy, there's a lot of edits in this. And she's, of course, coming across a little slurry, a little weird, but she's just, that's Kamala. We got used to it. But there was this little portion that got most of the attention. This is about voter integrity, the Save America Act. Here, let's take a listen, and then Charlie will react.
15: Basically would require that for people to register to vote, you're going to have proof of who you are.
10: Charlie, I think it's the emotion behind it. Proof? You got to show proof of who you are. It's like, thank you for making our point for us. What is she serious about, you know, being so alarmist about the idea that people had? Or don't most voters look at that and say, well, yeah, duh.
14: Absolutely, Larry. This proof of who you are in order to vote, that's pretty popular among Americans, but she's really gunning for it to make it sound really scary. And we've kind of seen this thing before. Elsewhere in the clip, she says that you have to show your passport in order to vote. Well, that's not true. You can show your ID if you have it. But this is the kind of thing she uses to sort of scare voters. If you remember back in 2021 with the Georgia law, the Georgia voting reform law. She, you know, criticized it. You know, they won't let you eat food or drink water in line, which was absolutely not true. And this is the kind of thing that she really likes getting on board with because she thinks it speaks volumes to voters, to Democratic voters, especially low information Democratic right. voters. And this is really her attempt to tackle. You know, she understands this is very important to the president, and that's why she's tackling it.
10: Well, and there's another, I mean, we mock it from the right, but you have to have this radical position as a Democrat if you're going to be taken seriously as a presidential candidate. You can't come out and say, well, you know, they have a point. We should have, you know, we should have proof that you're a citizen when you go to register to vote. So, I mean, does this tell you she's telegraphing? Absolutely, she's running in 2028, especially considering the Democrats have now announced that South Carolina will be the first state, the first primary vote.
14: I think that's right, Larry. She's been spending a lot of time talking to black voters in the South. She's been spending a lot of time sort of trying to coalesce that community because it's really her biggest strength. If she can win a primary in South Carolina, it being the first state for Democrats this cycle, if she can win that, then that'll sort of launch her forward into a claim that she deserves another shot. Now, whether voters are willing to give that to her, I don't know. But you can definitely tell she's positioning herself for that and kind of wants to see what's going to happen. And because she's looking around at the field, she's currently leading all of the primary polls right now. A lot of that's because of name recognition. But I think she really thinks that, you know, if Trump can do that, if Trump can make a comeback, maybe I can too.
10: South Carolina is the first state it's been announced, and huge black that basically is about the black vote. South Carolina has always been for the Democrats a predominantly what are you going to do for the African American community and to secure the black vote kind of state in the primary schedule, and it has been like the third or fourth state after Iowa, New Hampshire, etc. Now it's first. Second state is Nevada. They border California. In fact, there's a lot of Californians who have moved to Nevada for retirement. So that also plays into her home field advantage.
14: Absolutely. And look, she's just really trying to make this about herself and trying to do a rematch with President Trump. But the problem is you know, President Trump's not going to be on the ballot next time. So right. It's really just an effort to kind of square up her opponents, her primary opponents. You look at Pete Buttigieg, you look at Gavin Newsom, they're not necessarily going very far. Newsom kind of fell flat, and we have yet to see whether he makes a dramatic comeback. But in the meantime, it's just really a situation where she's just trying to make a splash ahead of the midterms, because this conversation starts as soon as the midterms are over.
10: Yeah, it sure does. In fact, people are going to start announcing their candidacy right after the midterms. Charlie Spearing's our guest, Daily Mail. He wrote the book Amateur Hour about Kamala Harris when she was vice president during the Biden administration. Charlie, part of your book is all of the disaffected people who worked for her on her staff. A big theme in the book is the rotating door there at the Naval Observatory or her office in the West Wing, where she burned through staff. There's a lot of people who did not like working for her, who spoke off the record to a lot of different reporters about what a nightmare she is. I get a feeling behind the scenes within the power structure of the Democrat Party, they don't want her to run. They know that she's a disaster. They saw the disaster happen. So they've got to sort of try to sabotage this. Do you expect there to be a lot of sort of internal sabotage against the idea of a Kamala Harris 2028 campaign, that when things start to get serious and it looks like she is going to run, that there's going to be a lot of, like, almost like we saw against Graham Platner, a lot of Democrats behind the scenes leaking and sort of trying to sabotage her chances to sort of kill it before it can be to actually come to fruition?
14: Right, Larry. You remember her entire argument was that I only had a few over 100 days, and if I had just had more time, I could have won this. But that's not what voters are seeing, and certainly not the donors. Look, that's why she's down there trying to make some viral moments happen and earn the support of the people, because she knows the Democratic donors are still furious with her for wasting $1 billion of their money and coming up super short against President Trump.
10: Right.
14: And so that's going to be the hardest, her hardest hurdle. Can she convince donors that she deserves another shot and that she's learned lessons? You're going to see probably a little bit of that. Some, you know, she's going to brand it as frank talk, but it'll always be safe talk with Kamala Harris. She's very cautious. She's very limited when it comes to actually saying how she feels, because she tests everything. She runs things by her very close-knit political circle before stepping out and making a big splash.
10: This is a critically important point that Charlie Spearing's making here. The two critical points. First of all, forget about voters, forget about James Clyburn, forget about the power structure. The donors. She's got to go back to these donors hat in hand and saying, listen, pony up. This time I'm going to get it done. And they're going to look at her and say, prove it. You completely failed. She miserably failed in the 2024 election, and she could not bring home one state that she had to bring home that wasn't handed to her on a silver platter. So that's going to be an uphill climb, and one wonders if that will actually preempt her from running in the first place. Is her biggest rival Gavin Newsom right now, Charlie? Because those two do not get along, and there's a lot of overlap there in terms of money and influence and political power makers there in the state of California.
14: Absolutely. Gavin Newsom has been sort of circling Kamala Harris for years.
10: Yeah.
14: And always wanted to take the positions that were open, but would typically bow out and letting Kamala go first. Well, this time he's not about to let Kamala take the prize. He's going to fight for it. He believes it's his turn. He thinks that Kamala had her shot. And I really think that you're going to see Gavin Newsom more willing to go hammer and tongs against Kamala for the first time in his political career, because so far they've been kind of frenemies, publicly nice to each other, but behind the scenes quietly stabbing each other in the back. And I think that's going to be a very interesting dynamic as we head into 2028.
10: The other very smart point that Charlie Spearing just made there was how cautious Kamala Harris is. If you watch her and you watch the way she presents herself politically, whenever ideas come up, like, you know, Medicare for all, eliminating the Electoral College, you know, all of, you know, packing the Supreme Court, her response, her initial knee-jerk reflexive response is, well, I think we need to talk about that. I think we need to talk about that, which means nothing. It means nothing to say that we need to talk about it. So she always market tests everything. She focus groups anything before she actually eventually decides to take a political stand on it. Did we just see that play out with Abdul al-Sayed? She stayed out of the Democrat primary in Michigan. And then once Abdul al-Sayed won it, now she's like, oh, yeah, she's got the pom-poms and she put on the cheerleader outfit and she's the biggest supporter of Abdul al-Sayed.
14: Yeah, if she wanted to make a splash, she would have endorsed him during the primary, but she didn't. And if she was even more smart, she would have endorsed him right after he won the primary, but she didn't. She waited until Friday of last week before she actually endorsed him. So this is really just, you know, very calculated Kamala Harris here. Look, she sees how popular he is in Michigan. She lost the state to Trump with 80,000 votes. So she's really trying to ride a wave that isn't her own. And so it'll be interesting to see whether she does come out and support these ideas that, you know, might be a little politically toxic with one group, but another group is looking for that as sort of the litmus test. If you don't support Medicare for all, you don't even have a chance in Michigan. Maybe that's what she's going to do ultimately do, but she's going to do a lot of focus testing and a lot of polling before she makes that decision.
10: Well, and there's a lot of people who still think she lost Michigan because of the Biden administration's position on Israel and Hamas, because they weren't, you know, anti-Israel enough. We shall see how that plays out. It's fascinating stuff. Charlie, always good to talk to you. Have fun over at the Daily Mail. They're crazy over there.
14: Absolutely, Grandpa, and good luck with your future as a grandfather, and we were really praying for the entire family.
10: Thank you, Charlie. That means the world to me. I appreciate it, brother. Hey, I want to tell you about a new documentary that I was able to watch over the weekend. I got a preview of it. It's called Can You Hear Me Now? And it is truly fascinating. Just 2 weeks before his tragic assassination on September 10th, conservative leader Charlie Kirk sat down for one of his final interviews to wrestle with a timeless question. Does God still speak today? Have you thought about that? Do we still have prophets among us? That conversation became the foundation for the powerful and provocative new documentary called Can You Hear Me Now? It explores prophecy, faith, scripture, history, and the role believers are called to play in our culture today. Director Matthew Thayer goes through an investigation examining evidence, weighing today's most prominent prophetic voices, people who claim they hear the voice of God, against scripture, against history, political and scientific scrutiny. Listen, this documentary does not ask you what to think or tell you what to believe. The film invites you to examine the evidence, consider biblical foundations, and then reflect on what it all means for you. If you appreciate thoughtful conversations about faith, history, and the public square, I think you're going to find this film compelling. Pre-order it right now. It's called Can You Hear Me Now? Go to salemnow.com.
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17: In 1783, the Revolutionary War was nearly over, but America's future remained uncertain. Officers in the Continental Army were angry. Congress had failed to provide promised pay, and some considered using the Army's power to force the government's hand. George Washington understood their frustration, but he also knew the liberty they had fought to win could be destroyed by the very army that secured it. Washington confronted his officers and urged them to choose honor, patience, and loyalty to the Republic over rebellion. He could have used their anger to increase his own power. Instead, he used his influence to restrain it. Power asks what it can take. Character asks what duty requires. Washington's lesson still stands. Freedom survives when leaders place principle above ambition and remain faithful to God, country, and the people they serve.
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10: Well, I feel bad now because during the little respite there between segments, I did not look up for the plural of ovum. I've got it now. It's ova. See, I should have known that. It feels very Latin. Okay, so now the disposition of Representative Alexandria Ocasio-Cortez's OVA. Why are we talking about this? Why do we have to talk about this? Why did this have to be a public conversation? Well, Alexandria Ocasio-Cortez, who is now 35, she has decided that if she wants to reserve the opportunity to get pregnant and have a child, that it's not going to work for her right now. She's concerned about the biological clock ticking. And so she is, well, she's decided to have her ova, her eggs, frozen, cryogenically locked in. Don't say this isn't a political story and worthy of conversation. There's a lot to unpack here. But the first thing that we need to discuss is the fact that it is a public issue. She went out of her way on her social media platforms to make a video of herself injecting her abdomen to prepare for the freezing of the eggs. So here's that video, of course. We've got it for you.
0: Don't be weird about this, even though I know all of you will be. That wasn't so bad.
10: That was the sound of her injecting her abdomen with a hypodermic needle. I guess this is the preparation process. You have to start taking these medications before they actually go in and well, I'll use the word harvest eggs from her ovaries so that they can be cryogenically frozen and then eventually fertilized. And then somebody will be impregnated with the fertilized eggs. It'll either be Alexandria Ocasio-Cortez herself or it will be a surrogate mother, which is a whole other part of this story that needs to be discussed. First, the fact that it's public and that she did this with a video so everybody could see, well, it tells you that she is planning on getting pregnant at a later date, but not now because she has too much going on with her life, too many important things to take care of. In other words, she wants everyone to think she's running for president. And one of her first major public actions in preparation for running for president is to delay getting pregnant until several years from now. That in and of itself is newsworthy and worthy of discussion at various levels. But then there's also the morality aspect of this and the lesson that's being given to young women out there about the very real biological facts with regard to their bodies and what happens as you get to a certain age. You know, when a woman gets pregnant in their late 30s, the medical community refers to it as a geriatric pregnancy. I don't like that word either, but that's just the technical word that they use. In other words, you're on the older side to get pregnant. You know that technically a woman can get pregnant or a young lady can get pregnant. A girl can get pregnant as soon as they start ovulating and menstruating. That means for some people it's as early as 12, 13 years old or even earlier in some cases. And that is delayed, of course, in many respects. And the best way to delay pregnancy is to, you know, not participate in the activity that results in pregnancy. Now you've got the spectacle of a public profile woman in her 30s who has been dating the same man for 15 years, has been engaged to that man for five years. I think they cohabitate, who is choosing to further delay the act of getting pregnant by now using extraordinary scientific measures to do that. And well, rather than give you my direct opinion on this, let me defer to the ladies in the room. Because the ladies in the room, and by the room I mean social media, had a lot to say. Peachy Keenan, who is a, I think that's a pen name, but she actually wrote a book under that name, and she's revealed her identity. She is a political commentator and podcaster. She says, freezing your eggs at 36 is like opening a 401k at 64. Just kind of funny. You can get pregnant at 36 or 42 without freezing anything, but deciding to start egg freezing this late adds years and years to the timeline and is a risky bet that will likely involve multiple IVF cycles, surrogates, losses. By the way, that's the other thing. You see if you're using IVF now at this point with your frozen eggs, it means by definition, generally speaking, a lot of those fertilized eggs are going to be terminated. They're going to be removed and killed, even though they've been fertilized, and they will even be implanted into a woman's uterus. And then they're removed to sort of cull the number of babies that will actually be born. Molly Hemingway looked at this and commented and said, "Ladies, get married to a good man as young as you're able and have your babies and do it naturally. This is a very sad public performance display of unnecessarily unwise decision making." And that's probably not too far off the mark either. Ali Beth Stuckey, conservative Christian podcaster, says, "It's very rare, even via egg freezing and IVF, that a woman is able to get pregnant after 40. Most of the embryos she creates will never see the light of day. Purposely deferring motherhood into her 40s means removing the possibility of her kids knowing their grandparents, probably removing the possibility of her grandkids knowing her. This is selfish. Freezing eggs is horrible for your health," and on and on and on. But one thing about AOC is for certain. She gets people talking, doesn't she? She sure does. Whether you're climbing the corporate ladder, launching a new project, or just looking for that extra edge, your brain is your most valuable asset. And now there's a way to support it every single day. It's called Think Factor. It's from the makers of

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6: Breaking news this hour from Town Hall. I'm Rick Thomason. It's something that multiple polls tell us is quite popular with Americans of all political stripes, with the Senate dragging its feet on the bill nonetheless.
7: The Senate leaving for vacation and not moving President Trump's Save America Act forward before the five-week recess. The bill would require ID to vote, which many Democrats oppose. President Trump having some fun on his Truth Social page, noting the irony of this video posted by former Vice President Kamala Harris, who says this.
8: This president is trying to push this SAVE Act, which basically would require that for people to register to vote, you're going to have proof of who you are.
7: Laura Winters reporting.
6: With the midterm elections fast approaching, the Republican National Committee is preparing to host an unusual midterm convention scheduled for next month in Dallas.
9: It will focus on portraying Democrats as captive to socialist and progressive extremists. GOP operatives have compiled extensive footage of figures like Hassan Piker, James Tallarico, and Michigan Senate nominee Abdul El-Sayed to depict Democrats as out of the mainstream, with speakers including Vice President J.D. Vance, HHS Secretary RFK Jr., and President Trump delivering primetime attacks. Ken Lorman reporting.
6: Progressive candidates for governor in Wisconsin and U.S. Senate in Minnesota making their final appeals ahead of tomorrow's primaries. Democratic incumbents in Connecticut also trying to fend off challengers from the left. Iran continues insisting on restrictions on shipping through the Strait of Hormuz as it negotiates the future of the strait with Gulf neighbor Oman. The U.S. insists the strait is an international waterway and should be open to all. The Dow futures are down 59 points, while the Nasdaq futures 31 points higher, and the S&P futures are up 3. More on these stories, townhall.com.
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11: Leaders at the Texas Comptroller's Office have been asked to identify potential staff cuts as the agency reviews ways to reduce

0: spending. The email sent after Acting Comptroller Don Huffines took office asked directors to submit lists of positions that could be reduced, including retirements, transfers, and possible terminations. Texas schools will follow heat safety guidelines for athletic practices this fall, including required wet bulb globe temperature measurements. The UIL says the system accounts for heat, humidity, wind, and sunlight, and schools must follow safety protocols when readings reach certain levels to protect student-athletes. Texas leads the nation in reported cases of Candida auris, a drug-resistant fungal infection that can spread easily in healthcare settings. More than 6,600 cases have been reported nationwide this year, with Texas accounting for more than 1,100 of them. Health officials say the greatest risk is among medically vulnerable patients. I'm Trey Westerberg, AM 1070, The Answer.
1: With your Sports Flash, I'm Matt Pauly on AM 1070, The Answer. Texas football officially has offensive lineman Cole Hudson back on the roster. He had taken legal action to try to get another year of eligibility, but once there was the court injunction in place that was going to give everybody from his graduating class one more year of eligibility, he did officially return. He could be a starter for Texas. He's also somebody who could be an experienced backup as well. Rangers baseball, they lose to Baltimore yesterday 10-5, but the Rangers do take 2 of 3 in the weekend series. They match up against the Angels tonight. Mackenzie Gore on the mound. The Houston Astros lose to the Padres 7-2 on Sunday. The Astros will match up against San Francisco tonight. Hayden Wesneski on the mound. 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
8: And a very good Monday morning to you from the Relief Factor Studios. It's O'Connor and Company as the sun just begins to rise here in San Diego, California. We're coming at you from the KCBQ The Answer Studios on our Salem Radio Network affiliate here as this guy, Larry O'Connor, is on baby watch. I'm about to be a grandfather, so we're very excited. Labor should begin any minute now if this kid has any respect for his grandfather, because I'm only in town for a week. I know you can't plan these things out perfectly, but this is the week I'm here, and hopefully the baby will come. If not, I'm going to be annoyed. But then I'll come back. I'll come back and see the baby after she's born. But she's due like today or tomorrow, I think. And hopefully things will happen, and I'll give you an update. Coming up in 30 minutes, we're going to check in with the Republican nominee for Senate in the Commonwealth of Virginia, hopefully taking out Mark Warner, who promised he'd only run for 2 terms, and now he's, I think, running for his 4th or 5th term, because that's how it rolls. General Bert Misasawa, he just won the primary last week, and he'll be joining us coming up at 8:30. Joining us right now, he also just won his primary last week, candidate for Congress in Michigan. Michael Bouchard joins us. Michael, thanks for joining us. Appreciate you on the air.
9: Larry, thanks for having me on, and congrats on your grandbaby.
8: Thank you. We're pretty excited about it. Tell me about your district. Where in Michigan are you running? I'm holding up my hand like it's a mitten.
9: Okay, that's perfect. That's exactly what I would ask you to start by doing. So you're going to look in the southeastern part of the state. It's just north of Detroit.
8: Oh yeah, okay.
9: So it's the area outside of Detroit. It's lower Macomb County and then two cities in Oakland County.
8: This is a very swingy part of the state, isn't it? It can swing Republican or Democrat at any time. It currently Republican?
9: It is currently Republican. So John James is the current congressman, and John is the Republican nominee for governor. So it's an open seat. They think it's going to be one of the top seats in the country to determine who holds the House.
8: Yeah, I have no doubt. And tell me, I'm originally from Michigan. I grew up in Wayne County, near Livonia, right between Detroit and Ann Arbor, right? It's a similar area, similar neighborhood in a Detroit suburb than you're running here right now. I remember it being a little left of center, but I don't remember it being socialist. How have things changed there in Michigan? Because it sure seems like the Democrats have gone way to the left.
9: You know, I'm making a prediction that the socialist movement's going to hit a wall in November, Larry. I know we're seeing a lot across the country, and in the primary, Abdul El-Sayed won, but he didn't win by a lot. And I think a lot of those voters are going to come home to the Republican Party in November, and we're going to be able to stop them. Because my opponent has the same beliefs that Abdul El-Sayed does, socialized health care, giving illegal immigrants amnesty. A lot of things that just are very soft on crime policies as well. And I think the Michigan voters are going to reject that in November.
8: Well, and by the way, the voters in that district voted for John James. He's a retired Apache helicopter pilot in the Army. And you you have your own military history as well. Tell us about that.
9: So I served a decade in the Army. Out of college, I commissioned as an infantry officer and was in the 101st Airborne Division. And then I switched to intelligence in the 82nd. And about 2 years ago, I moved back to Michigan. I was really excited to be home. I joined the Michigan National Guard. And then I was very quickly deployed back to Iraq. So I got back from Iraq at the end of last October, and the next day started running for this seat because of how crucial of a seat it is.
8: That is incredible. And tell everybody the website real fast, because there's people all across the country who are hearing that, and they're saying, oh, yeah, let's get this guy in there. What's the website for your campaign?
9: It's BouchardForCongress.com, BOUCHARD, BouchardForCongress.com.
8: So this district is such a microcosm, not just for the state of Michigan and where this fight is, but really it is where the country is right now in terms of Republicans running on what used to be sort of basic normie kind of positions for most American politicians versus, well, what you're describing here. You're really facing off against a big departure, not just for the Democrats, but for our nation in terms of the approach of government solving problems. Why do you think it's become so attractive? Why do you think voters, mostly young, affluent white voters who are buying onto this idea of Marxism?
9: Because I don't think they've seen the rest of the world, Larry. I mean, I don't think they've done a lot of traveling. I don't think they've seen countries in poor shapes. I mean, I have traveled the world with the Army. I've seen socialism abroad. I've seen it fail. I mean, a lot of Americans who are older have seen it fail. Remember when the Berlin Wall came down?
8: Yep.
9: Which way did everybody run? Did they run towards communist Russia or towards American freedom? And young people these days just don't necessarily remember that, but they can't just be yelled at about what their thoughts are. They need to be led. They need to be given a reason to vote. We can't just say socialism's evil. We need to stop this, and it is, and we will stop it. But we also need to give them a reason to go vote. We need to tell them what we're going to do for them and how we need to foster that love of America back again.
8: Well, that's a great opportunity for you to talk about some of the things you're running on, because, listen, the big thing that Hassan, I always call him Hassan Piker, and it's, well, actually, you know what, let's talk about Hassan Piker. I erroneously refer to Abdul El-Sayed all the time as Hassan Piker, but mostly because they've been campaigning together, they've been locked at the hip, and Hassan Piker is this super odious, offensive, left-wing podcaster streamer who has said some of the most atrocious things, but a lot of these young voters are actually getting informed by this guy. I'd love for your opinion about that.
9: Well, you know that saying, you are who you surround yourself with? It cannot be more true in this case, because Hassan Piker has said absolutely terrible things about America, that America deserved 9/11, that he would vote for Hamas, that he wants that he likes the Hezbollah flag. I mean, so many of these things that he's done, calling for killing all Jews. And then Abdul Al-Sayed brings him into Michigan to campaign for him.
8: Yeah.
9: So if that's somebody he looks up to, that is absolutely a route that we need to steer clear of. Because our country's at a crossroads, and we need to stand up and make a decision.
8: Michael Bouchard's our guest. He's running for Congress in the 10th Congressional District. That's an open seat currently held by a Republican, John James, who's now running for governor. You're hearing from Abdul Al-Sayed, this Medicare for All, Medicare for All. Yesterday on Meet the Press, for the first time, he was actually pressed about, you know, how much is that going to cost and how you're going to pay for it. His claim is, yeah, what you're paying to insurance companies, you'll just pay to the government, but you'll get a much better plan. It's wrong, obviously, and it is the death spiral of our country if we hand off health insurance and health care to the government to manage, because it will be a disaster. That said, Mr. Bouchard, you and your party, the Republicans, they need to address people's very real concerns about health insurance, health care, the cost of going to a doctor, the quality that they're getting. What is the Republican solution there?
9: No, and that's a great point. I mean, I don't want to just point fingers without bringing solutions, so that's what we're going to do. My opponent does support socialized health care, just like Abdul Al-Sayed does. And the way that Republicans are addressing it, most favored nation status. So the prescription drugs that we develop in America, they're the cheapest in America. We're not getting higher rates than other countries. We're not subsidizing other countries' health care. Price transparency. So when you go into a hospital, you know exactly how much something is going to cost. That in turn is going to drive costs down because companies know that they're going to have to tell you the truth. They can't just hand you a bill at the end of the day. But also give people choice. I mean, that's what America was founded on. It's competing choices against each other, right? So if you have multiple different choices, it's going to drive costs down. But when you tell a company that they're the only company that this person can go to for healthcare, their rates are going to be whatever they want them to be. And that is not working. It's not working across the country. And when Obama said you could keep your doctor, he lied. They all said the Affordable Care Act was going to be the solution. Has anybody's healthcare gotten better? Mine hasn't.
8: Yeah, it is remarkable to hear these Democrats just crapping over the current system, because the current system was brought to you by Barack Obama and Joe Biden and the Democrats. If you don't like the system we're in right now, it's the same party who now claims they have the better solution, but it just isn't. Turning to foreign policy, you know, as a veteran of the military, a combat veteran of the military, I'd love for you to sort of reflect on, first of all, our position in the Middle East. You've served in the Middle East. It seems like our ally Israel and their enemy Hamas seems to be a big component of what these Democrats are mostly focused on, and they seem to be on the wrong side of that. What should our position be with regard to the state of Israel and their enemies?
9: Yeah, well, so, you know, when they all chant from the river to the sea, Palestine will be free, what that actually means is they're calling for the genocide of Israel. So they're not calling for peace. They're not calling to turn temperatures down. They're truly calling for a genocide of Israel. Israel's been a good ally since they were founded. And I think at this point we should be selling them whatever they need. I mean, they're a wealthy country that's built up. They have the ability to buy things they need. But at the same point, they've been a really good ally. I mean, during the 12-day war when I was in Iraq last year, I fought alongside some of the IDF members. And they were giving us intelligence that kept Americans safe. They're a stabilizing influence throughout the Middle East. And they also create some of the best technology available. So I think we should always work with Israel because they are a strong ally. But in terms of a lot of the temperatures, I don't think that these people truly understand what Palestine and Hamas stands for. I mean, a lot of the LGBT signs for Hamas that I've seen, Hamas would throw these people off buildings if they went there. They are free in America because we respect life. They do not in Hamas.
8: Michael Bouchard is running for Congress in Michigan 10. It's one of the key races we're going to focus on between now and Election Day. You're going to hear a lot from other news outlets who will look at national polls and party preference. No, this race will be won or lost district by district. Michigan 10 is one of those. Michael Bouchard, we will talk again. Good luck, sir. Thanks for joining us.
9: Thanks so much, Larry, and congrats.
8: Thanks.
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13: This is Albert Moeller for townhall.com. The Democratic Socialists of America want a revolution. They want to eliminate the police, empty jails, socialize medical care and housing, and eventually take their revolution through the entire society. As for the nation's constitutional system, nothing less than a new revolution will do. They're demanding the abolition of the Electoral College. They want to eliminate the presidency. They want to eliminate the Senate. On their website, they also have an article promising to rip up the old rulebook. That old rulebook is called the Constitution of the United States of America. Brace yourselves for a political transformation that has the potential to reshape the entire American political landscape. Throw away the U.S. Constitution, destroy the free market, eliminate private ownership of corporations and real estate, and build a brave new world. Comrades, you have been warned. I'm Albert Moeller.
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8: Hey, let's talk about NILFs, okay? Right? That's pretty cool. NILFs. Wait, I'm saying NILF with an N, by the way. Get your mind out of the gutter. This is not what you're thinking. It's NILF. NILFs. NILF. These are people who are not in the labor force. NILFs. This is an economic category. Statistic that is tracked. People who are not in the labor force. In fact, when we got the jobs numbers this last Friday, which were not great, by the way, at all, Bad jobs numbers for the Republicans going into this. So we got to turn that around next month, big time. Otherwise, things are going to get a little tougher in November. There was a huge portion of this latest jobs numbers that recorded the NILFs, people who are not in the labor force. They don't show up in the unemployment rate number because they're not even trying to get a job. And one of the biggest, most concerning data points right now when you look at NILFs in America are young, able-bodied men. Nearly 7 million young, able-bodied men are not in the labor force. And the irony here is there are tons of jobs that are available, good-paying jobs, and some of them are skilled labor jobs that you would have to get some, you know, remedial sort of jobs training and some skills training to be able to do, but not a college degree or anything. I'm talking about, you know, plumbers, electronics, welders, that sort of things. But men aren't doing them. Men aren't stepping up to do those jobs. And they're jobs that, generally speaking, women, for the most part, are not really interested in doing, or, frankly, in some cases, aren't capable of doing those jobs because they involve a lot of heavy lifting. What's that all about? Well, you know, we had Mike Rowe of Dirty Jobs, who does Micro Works, which is his nonprofit foundation, trying to encourage young Americans to get into jobs like that because we need them in the labor force. We talked about it with him on this program a couple of weeks ago, including focusing on the fact that the Pentagon has now set up a whole jobs portal for people to get these welding jobs so that they can start building our ships that we need and our submarines and our armaments, because we need to do this work here in America. And these are jobs that Americans can be doing, should be doing, and they can make six figures, in some cases over $200,000 a year doing these jobs. So what is happening, especially with these 7 million young men? Well, Mike Rowe appeared on Bill Maher's show on HBO, and he addressed this. And what he revealed made the audience gasp out loud, and it'll probably do the same to you. Here, take a listen, and then we'll discuss.
17: The question doesn't start with what are they doing. It starts with what aren't they doing. They're not volunteering at their local church. They're not in the Kiwanis Club. They're not checking out the Rotarians or the Lions Club. They're not in the Boy Scouts or Skills USA. They're not contributing anything in their community. What are they doing? On average, they're spending between 2,000 and 2,100 hours a year on their screen. It is just, we just haven't seen the like of it before. How are they able to survive? That's, I can't paint with too broad a brush. Maybe some of them are trust fund kids. Maybe some of them have enough.
19: A lot of it is money from other generations.
17: Sure.
19: You know, they just hate our generation, except when we give them money. That's always okay.
17: Yeah.
19: It's always okay when you get daddy's money. Then the boomers aren't so bad.
8: Then the boomers aren't so bad. And by boomers, he means Gen X. But here's what I have to deliver to you. What he just said there, 2,100 hours a year on a screen or looking at a screen, that works out to about 5 3/4 hours, 5 hours, 45 minutes a day. That's for the Gen Z types, these young men who were doing that instead of getting to work. Here's the real problem. He's understating the case. It isn't 2,100 hours. It's 3,200 hours a year. It's about 9 hours a day. 9 hours a day, young men in their 20s, able-bodied, who aren't part of the labor force, are watching things. They are observing things. They're watching Hassan Piker, who are then telling them that everything about their life that is unfulfilling is the fault of rich white billionaires who have disaffected them or the state of Israel. That's his content. That's what Hassan Piker does. This is a crisis in this country. And, well, the political party who addresses it properly will actually be saving a generation and hopefully will actually be saving our country. It's remarkable. And we're going to continue focusing on that issue here on the show. And we'll have Mike Rowe back on to talk about it. 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
29: SRN News, Thomas Thomason in Washington. It is something that multiple polls tell us is quite popular with Americans of all political stripes, and yet the Senate is dragging its feet on President Trump's Save America Act, requiring voters to actually prove their identity before they cast a ballot. With the midterm elections fast approaching, the Republican National Committee is preparing to host an unusual midterm convention that will take place next month in Dallas. Progressive candidates for governor in Wisconsin and U.S. Senate in Minnesota making their final appeals ahead of tomorrow's primaries. Democratic incumbents in Connecticut are also trying to fend off challenges coming from the left. And Iran continues to insist on restrictions on shipping through the Strait of Hormuz. On Wall Street, Dow futures down 58 points and NASDAQ futures 32 points higher. More details at srnnews.com.
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8: It's O'Connor and Company live from the Relief Factor Studios, originating here on our flagship station, WMAL, in your nation's capital, Washington, D.C., Northern Virginia, and Maryland. But this morning, we're at KCBQ in San Diego, California. We're going to be in Southern California all week long. We're very excited and grateful to everybody here at the Answer for hosting us. Joining us right now, General Bert Mizusawa, retired Army general who is now the Republican nominee for Senate in the Commonwealth of Virginia. General, thanks for joining us and congratulations on the victory.
3: Well, thanks so much, Larry. I appreciate that.
8: I'm confused, though. It says here you're running against Mark Warner. Mark Warner promised he'd only run for two terms. So if he's running again, that means he's running for his fourth term. What's that all about?
3: Well, Larry, I think you should ask him on the show to explain that.
8: We'd love to do that.
3: I heard him tell people that this will be his last term again. So you can
8: there
3: ask
8: you
3: him
8: go.
3: That question.
8: You know, he posted this week on his social media page. It says, I'm running for Senate to lower health care costs, prepare our workforce for the economy of the future, protect our free and fair elections. This moment demands forward-looking leadership and a record of getting things done. Hold on. All those things that he's trying to do, what has he been doing for the last, 18 years in the Senate, if all that stuff is still undone?
3: Well, once again, that's a good question for him. I was pretty amazed when I saw it. I said, that's what he's going to do when he's in the Senate, but I thought he was in the Senate now. And, you know, right now he seems to be opposing a lot of that stuff, lowering the health care costs. He voted against that, the working families tax cuts. And as far as election integrity goes, he's opposing the Save America Act. So all the things that are basic, fundamental, common sense solutions, he's been actually opposing them. And now I guess he's running on fixing things that he's been working against. So once again, those are questions that you should ask him. I'm reading what he's putting out and I'm thinking, wow, you've had the opportunity. The electorate's given you three chances to do these things. And I can't think of anything right now that he's accomplished that has made a difference in our lives.
8: Thank you. It is hard to look at his 18 years in the Senate and say, oh yeah, Mark Warner did that, other than ingratiate himself to the media and set himself up as some sort of elder statesman, you know, who can deliver sober commentary on issues regarding national security and the intelligence community. And something tells me, sir, as a retired general who graduated from West Point in 1979, ranked first in your class, by the way, congratulations. I think you might be able to go toe-to-toe with him on aspects of national security. Why don't you talk about your track record there and what you would bring to the table here for these important, vital conversations?
3: Well, you know, national security public safety is a derivative of that. So I'm pretty strong in that area. I spent 41 years in uniform. Thank you for mentioning my time at West Point. I'm the grandson and the son of immigrants, and I realized the great opportunity this country gave to me. My family was relatively poor. My dad was a buck sergeant with six kids. Neither one of my parents had ever gone to college. We had just been reassigned from overseas in Europe, where my dad was serving, back to Virginia back in 1974. And no state would claim me as a resident, so I had to figure out where I was going to go to college without much guidance. And West Point reached out to me saying, you know, looks like you've got what it takes to succeed. And so I was being recruited to wrestle, quite frankly, at William & Mary, and I was a decent high school wrestler, but I just saw that going to an academy would give me, number one, it was free. Secondly, it would give me some opportunities. And so it got me off to a 41-year career, and it took a lot of twists and turns, but people saw that I had a lot of potential. They kept promoting me, and so I ended up as a two-star general. My last assignment was serving in Afghanistan as the head of a joint task force, and I was not happy with the way the war was being prosecuted. The Obama White House policies were not leading to the results that we needed. It was a unnecessary waste of American lives and American dollars. So I actually complained about it. I ended up on the front page of the Washington Times. Mm-hmm. Not necessarily good for your military career to take on the president on the front page of a newspaper, but I thought it was the right thing to do. And fortuitously, it brought my name to the attention of the Donald J. Trump campaign. And they asked me to come on board in 2015. So I knew we needed some disruptive leadership after a number of combat tours, seeing what was going on. But I wanted to help make that disruption productive. So I ended up becoming one of Mr. Trump at the time. He was candidate Trump, one of his senior national security advisors. And I was able to contribute to the success of that campaign. I'm very proud of that.
8: And here you are now running for Senate and winning the Republican nomination in Virginia, a critical state, by the way, when it comes to the military. Yes. So many active duty and retired members of the military living in the Commonwealth of Virginia. By the way, the website here is Burt for Senate. That's Burt with an E, burtforsenate.com. 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It's going to take a lot of money to run against Mark Warner. He's been there a while. He's got all the connections. And he raised so much money, Burt, that he actually spent $100,000 trying to gerrymander in that unconstitutional attempt to gerrymander Republicans out of Congress in Virginia. That sort of tells you where his values are, doesn't it?
3: Well, it's contrary to anything Democratic. And Larry, the last time I saw you was in Leesburg during the referendums. I was at like six of the
8: I remember Burt was out there rallies. in the heat of day for a rally to try to, you know, protest against that thing. So you walk the walk.
3: Yeah. My wife and I went to all those, you know, and I sort of suspended my Senate campaign because I'm thinking if I don't have any members of the House that I can work with, I'm not going to be very effective as a senator. So we were out there fighting. And I would like to bring up an interesting point about that.
8: Please.
3: That was so anti-democratic what they did. They were trying to disenfranchise almost 50% of Virginians from their voice and their representation of the U.S. Congress. And you're right, thank you for pointing it out. His PAC contributed $100,000 to do that. And you know, over 3 million people showed up. And there was a lot of time, energy, and resources put into that. But the ultimate outcome came down to one single vote. And I point out that that single vote was the 4-3 vote on the Virginia Supreme Court. And it should have been a 7-0 vote. And basically, the ultimate issue was, what is the definition of an election? And I'm thinking, after 250 years of being a democracy, you would think we would know that. But the point I want to make here, it was the three Democrat justices that voted against it, or, you know, voted against deeming it unconstitutional. And if one of them, you know, it should have been a 7-0 vote.
8: Yeah.
3: And so even though I spent a lot of time overseas protecting other countries and their borders, securing their liberties, now I'm back home trying to do the same thing, given the direction our country's going in with this DSA thing. I mean, I haven't heard any prominent Democrat, including Mark Warner, disavowing what the socialists are doing from within our country right now.
8: Well, thank you for pointing that out, because Mark Warner likes to, you know, sort of he dines out on this idea that he's such a moderate. He's one of the reasonable people at the table. You know, he was positively conservative when he first ran for office compared to where the Democrats are right now. But I haven't heard him actually using that position, using that idea of being a moderate Democrat to try to walk people off the ledge in his own party, unless he's going to actually, you know, step up and show some courage and say, no, this is not who the Democrats are. This is not who America is with some of these candidates and their radical ideas.
3: Exactly.
8: Then, as far as I'm concerned, he's one of them, unless he actually speaks out against them.
3: Well, I agree 100%. I see it as an abdication of leadership. And that's the point on the DSA phenomenon that's occurring right now. But it's also from his perch in a very important position in the Senate. He is the vice chair of the Senate Select Committee on Intelligence during Donald Trump's first term. His counterpart, Adam Schiff, was spewing all kinds of fabrications about what was happening with the Russia collusion thing. They call it Russia collusion hoax. I call it the Russia collusion fraud. I think it was deliberate. Mark Warner was privy to the same information that Adam Schiff had, and he just stood by while Adam Schiff was making up facts. And he should have stepped in, given his position as being a quote-unquote moderate and a voice of reason. He never did that. So I've seen him abdicate in his leadership position, something that the American people and the U.S. Senate have entrusted him with. And so I hope to take a stronger leadership role once I'm elected as a Virginia senator.
8: Bert Misasawa is our guest, retired general from the United States Army. He's now the Republican nominee for Senate in Virginia. BertForSenate.com. Bert with an E. BertForSenate.com. Sir, it would be negligent for me not to ask you about some of the changes that have gone on at the Pentagon, now the War Department under Secretary Pete Hegseth, because we've certainly seen some fruits from the new direction and the new priorities that this administration has brought to the Pentagon. We're outdoing our recruitment numbers in every branch of the military. Can you sort of reflect on sort of the path the Pentagon was heading down with regard to the priorities for our warrior class, and this 180 that seems to have been successfully maneuvered here by the Trump administration, and how critical this path is?
3: Well, Larry, you know, I'm running to get back to basic common sense solutions for America, including our borders, on who can vote. And I think Pete Hegseth is doing the same thing at the Pentagon. You know, the purpose of our Department of War is to fight and win our nation's wars. And somehow we got away from that, seeing it as a big social experiment. And because it is, the Pentagon is a federal institution, we've been able to play around when the Democrats are in charge with things like our military academies and changing the direction of where they're going. And so I'm an infantry guy. Our mission was to close with and destroy the enemy. And that's the ultimate purpose of it. And so I think Secretary Hegseth has done a great job. Basically, a lot of it was just undoing a lot of the stuff that has happened over the last decades and just kind of creeped up into that special warrior class that we need to maintain. And so I applaud what he's been doing. Sometimes I call them the demolition crew. Sometimes before you build a new building, you got to go in there and take down things that are starting to rot. And I think he is doing that right now. It's not a popular thing to do.
8: Yeah.
3: But in the end, we're going to have to make sure that we can't maintain the fighting spirit and our proficiency. And so I've been watching it from the outside right now, and I hope to help from my job as a U.S. senator in the near future.
8: General, I've only got about half a minute left here, but I promise you we're going to have you on the program again between now and Election Day. You're such an impressive figure. But I quickly, should you win this race, which committees would you focus on? Where would you like to sit and really influence the conversation there in the U.S. Senate?
3: Well, I would be remiss if I didn't congratulate you on the pending birth of your grandchild. My wife, Amy, told me about that.
8: Thank
3: so I surprise people. As a senator, I'd be the highest ranking military officer in the U.S. Senate. I'd also be the most highly decorated combat veteran there. I would have an outsized amount of influence on national security.
8: Yeah.
3: Virginia is the largest recipient of defense spending. But I want to get on the Senate Judiciary Committee. That surprises a couple of people.
8: Oh, wow.
3: But I touched on it because right now I'm an attorney, by the way. And one of my former summer interns was a young man by the name of Neil Gorsuch. So I've recognized a lot of the fundamental decisions in our nations are happening in the judicial branch. And we have a lot of activist justices and judges out there. So I want to make sure that we kind of clean up the judicial branch to do the right things for our nation.
8: We will follow up on that the next time we have
30: you. We all
8: you
30: hear the radio ads about the IRS.
8: Amazing.
30: They tell you to be afraid, to be scared, and they try to frighten you into calling. 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
15: 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The right voices at the right time. 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The Answer. We never miss a thing. 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
8: The WNBA has a serious problem. WNBA is in the news again. They have a very serious problem. Sophie Cunningham. She is the lovely, tall, blonde basketball player for Indiana who went viral with that pointing meme, you know, the pointing thing where she was pointing at another player. She protects her teammate, Caitlin Clark, who has been brutally attacked on the court because she's popular, very skilled, best player they've got, and she's white. And so, of course, the WNBA goes after her. Also, I think she's not lesbian, I think. Sophie Cunningham, also not lesbian. So, of course, they hate her. Sophie Cunningham also said that only women should play women's sports because, you know, the WNBA is for women. And they hate her for that. So she was going up for a layup in a game the other day, and she got absolutely clocked, clothesline. This player absolutely, like, took her head off. It was like a decapitation with her forearm. It's more brutal than most hard fouls I've seen in the NBA when men are playing. Here's what it sounded like as it happened. Listen to the commentators.
23: Cunningham up ahead of the field, lays it in, plus the foul, and then Cunningham gets into the face of Dejan.
14: as Sophie Cunningham comes down, gets her right across the face, coming down, trying to prevent the layup, but that is just a hard hit.
8: Oh, hard hit. She came up. She had blood all over her mouth. It was outrageous. So, of course, flagrant foul. She's ejected from the game, this DeJanae Harrington. She goes into the locker room, and she tweets out on her social media, white privilege. White privilege. It's white privilege that you got ejected being black because you almost took Sophie Cunningham's head off. WNBA has a problem, but here's Riley Gaines reacting to it. But shockingly, this isn't the real problem the WNBA has. Here's Riley Gaines. Take a listen.
16: I would actually say that this is black privilege, to be totally honest with you, because her posting this white racist comment right after assaulting Sophie Cunningham on the court is actually black privilege, because she knows the WNBA won't do a single thing of significance about it. And imagine if the roles were reversed. If Sophie made a comment similar to this, then she'd likely never play again. And actually, we just saw this from Coach Sandy Brondello. She got disciplined for making, I believe, a pretty innocent, maybe, you know, offhand comment about talking about Angel Reese and saying that she's a protected species. She was suspended and disciplined. Mm-hmm. And I think if that's the standard, then DeJanae should be too.
8: Well, Riley is correct there. Everybody pointing out how outrageous this is. White privilege. Give me a break. But see, that's not the WNBA problem. WNBA problem doesn't have anything to do with flagrant fouls and violence against these women. It doesn't have anything to do with racism within their ranks. That's a problem, but it's not their biggest problem. What's the biggest problem the WNBA is facing right now? Well, the WNBA refuses to acknowledge what the W in WNBA stands for. And because of that, they've opened up a door that is being walked through by two former first-round draft picks for the NBA without the W. Here is Ennis Freedom Cantor. That's right, he changed his name to Freedom with a big announcement on Friday.
17: In a framework surrounding self-identification and inclusion. Based on the current guidelines, I can and am officially declaring my eligibility for the upcoming WNBA draft in May 2027. I am definitely not here to mock, make fun of, or disrespect any community or personal choices. I am simply asking that the current rules be applied equally to everyone. The rules that represent the very values many WNBA players and coaches have publicly advocated for.
8: Ennis Freedom Cantor, who is absolutely a man, is making himself eligible for the draft of the WNBA. And by the way, we're talking Wilt Chamberlain, 100 points a game kind of performance he's going to have if he gets into the WNBA. And he's saying, I'm not making fun of you guys, but since you've left the door open, I could make a lot of money and be super, super legendary. And by the way, he's not alone. Also, former first-round NBA draft pick Royce White with an announcement of his own.
18: Oh, earlier this week, I made the announcement. I'm transgender. I'm a woman. I identify as sometimes identifying as a woman for purposes of basketball, professional basketball. So I'll be declaring for the WNBA draft in 2027 as well. Well, I mean, I think I'd be unstoppable. You know, but I'm a team first guy. You know, I'm a pass first kind of player. I do the little things. You know, I led my team in all five major stat categories at Iowa State University. So I do a little bit of everything. I'll do whatever the coach needs me to do. I'll do whatever the girls need me to do.
8: This is the problem the WNBA has. These two, I do love Royce White. I identify as a woman. For the purposes of basketball, I identify as a woman. That's amazing. This is the problem the WNBA has. They refuse to acknowledge what the W stands for. And so they were all virtue signaling and patting themselves on the back and thumping their chests and angry at Sophie Cunningham and other people who were saying that only women should play in the women's NBA and that only women should play in women's sports in general. And this is the whole reason for women's sports. And they're like, how dare you? How dare you? Trans kids need to be protected. This is awful. How dare you say that? And so now they're faced with a dilemma. Okay, so were you just full of crap? Or do you really believe that? Because now you've got two obvious men who are testing this. And now the executives at the WNBA, they're having a really important emergency meeting to discuss eligibility requirements. And at some point, if they want to lose their league, they can. But at some point, they're going to have to come forward and say, yeah, only women are allowed.
0: And then what? And then what? God bless these men, ladies, for stepping up. When it comes to supplements, you know that two things are the most important, that you can trust it and that it works. And both things are true with Relief Factor. I was suffering from horrible sciatica due to inflammation. I'm told that recently, earlier in the show, I said the pain was caused by increased inflation. I meant inflammation, although inflation causes pain too. Increased inflammation gave me horrible pain in my sciatic nerve, my lower back, all the way down my right leg. I was having trouble walking. Relief Factor fixed me. Mark was in tears from his

0: Congress had failed to provide promised pay, and some considered using the Army's power to force the government's hand. George Washington understood their frustration, but he also knew the liberty they had fought to win could be destroyed by the very army that secured it. Washington confronted his officers and urged them to choose honor, patience, and loyalty to the Republic over rebellion. He could have used their anger to increase his own power. Instead, he used his influence to restrain it. Power asks what it can take. Character asks what duty requires. Washington's lesson still stands. Freedom survives when leaders place principle above ambition and remain faithful to God, country, and the people they serve.
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2: I'm coming. Saying that Iran is in bad shape, President Trump adds the U.S. is only semi-negotiating with the Islamic Republic and is low-keying the talks. Iran, meanwhile, remains defiant, holding to a list of demands, including an end of the U.S. naval blockade, the withdrawal of all forces, and compensation for its losses. The Iranian regime has chosen a new leader for its National Security Council.
3: Mohsen Rezai is 71 years old and has long held senior military and political roles. And that is significant because there'd been speculation that Iran's rulers would start promoting a new generation of young figures. The old guard is still in charge. Mr. Rezai is also determined that Iran should continue to control the Strait of Hormuz. He's publicly stated it's far more important than acquiring nuclear weapons. Some observers suggest he's generally less willing to reach a peace deal with the U.S.
2: The BBC's Paul Moss. More details of Iran and Oman's deal to manage the Strait of Hormuz are emerging. Tehran suggests that any vessels linked to hostile countries will be barred from the waterway. It is a dire wildfire situation in western Canada.
4: British Columbia has declared a state of emergency as a wildfire continues to race through western Canada, forcing more than 20,000 people to evacuate from communities along Okanagan Lake. An undetermined number of homes have been destroyed. Officials say more than 100 wildfires are across the province, with nearly half of them out of control. And they say the hot, windy weather, along with a prolonged drought, could threaten more communities. I'm Donna Water. A
2: couple of hundred wildfires also burning in the U.S. On Wall Street, ahead of this morning's opening bell, the Dow futures are down 127 points. More on these stories, townhall.com.
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7: 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A Texas Reserve police officer has been arrested in Mexico, accused of killing three people and critically injuring the mother of his child. Authorities say 35-year-old Chad Eberle was arrested at the border after a shooting in Saltillo, reportedly stemmed from a custody dispute. Texas Senate candidates Ken Paxton and James Tallarico are offering different plans to address affordability. Paxton is proposing tax deductions for medical expenses, homebuyers, and healthy lifestyle costs, along with an expanded child tax credit. Tallarico wants to raise wages, cancel medical debt, and redirect tax benefits toward the middle class. President Donald Trump is criticizing Texas Governor Greg Abbott's temporary moratorium on new data centers connecting to the state power grid. Trump called the move a mistake, saying communities stand to gain significant money from the facilities. Abbott says the pause is needed to address power reliability as ERCOT tracks a more than 500% increase increase in peak electricity demand. I'm Trey Westerberg, AM 1070, The Answer.
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0: Sports Answer on 9:30 a.m. The Answer. The Houston Texans adding to their roster. They have announced the signing of running back Owen Wright. Punter Jack Stonehouse was waived in a corresponding move. Also, wide receiver Jalen Noel. He has been cleared to start practicing as he was activated from the non-football injury list. Houston Astros baseball, they were in action over the weekend as they matched up against the San Diego Padres. They lose 2 of 3, falling yesterday by a 7-2 score. Back at tonight in San Francisco against the Giants. The Texas Rangers, they lose to Baltimore yesterday 10-5, but they took 2 of 3 over the weekend. Tonight they are going to take on the Angels. 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I'm Matt Pauley on AM 930, The Answer.
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3: This is Albert Moeller for townhall.com. The Democratic Socialists of America want a revolution. They want to eliminate the police, empty jails, socialize medical care and housing, and eventually take their revolution through the entire society. As for the nation's constitutional system, nothing less than a new revolution will do. They're demanding the abolition of the Electoral College. They want to eliminate the presidency. They want to eliminate the Senate. On their website, they also have an article promising to rip up the old rulebook. That old rulebook is called the Constitution of the United States of America. Brace yourselves for a political transformation that has the potential to reshape the entire American political landscape. Throw away the U.S. Constitution, destroy the free market, eliminate private ownership of corporations and real estate, and build a brave new world. Comrades, you have been warned. I'm Albert Moeller.
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6: The anchor, Jim Carl, is just grinning and giggling. He did everything but give her a foot rub. And then I watched the clip of Margaret Brennan from CBS's Face the Nation try to crucify Jay Bhattacharya, who is the acting director of the CDC and the director of the National Institutes of Health. The contrast is stunning. We're going to play them both for you at some point on today's show, because this is what ought to be taught in journalism classes. Journalism professors, and of course there's no hope for them either, over at Hillsdale or, you know, legitimate college, Liberty University, who knows? Pick a normal college where you could teach what not to be as a journalist. It's kind of crazy. It's wild. Rob Schmidt over at Newsmax reposted AOC's blatherings on his Twitter feed, and he posted on X, "She is truly an idiot, totally detached from reality." I mean, it's so true. I'm starting to think that a lot of these people are just actors. They're installed. They know the talking points. They're performative. They're good at what they do. They message better than maybe our side does at times. I mean, it's got to be intentional. You just can't be so vapid by accident. I also want to get a couple of texts. I walked into the studio. I always like looking at the text line, see what you're up to. Always feel free to give me your feedback. 800-655-MIKE. You'd rather text rather than call the show. 800-655-6453. And I got three or four texts about the big drama in the WNBA, the Women's Professional Basketball League. The reason it's not probably on my radar is I don't really spend any time worrying about the WNBA. It doesn't cross my mind to think about it. I've got a vague knowledge of Caitlin Clark. She's apparently supposed to be good for the league. There's drama, I guess it's racial between black players and white players, although I don't know exactly why. And I know this Sophie Cunningham has spoken out against biological men in women's sports. So evidently the narrative is that she's being targeted. And Saturday, one of the players on one of the teams, the Sky, this is the Sky and the Fever. If you held a gun to my head, I don't know where the Fever is, and I don't know where the Sky is. I barely pay any attention to the WNBA. But there's a player who, you know, notably wears a white wig, a blonde wig, a black woman named Dejanay Carrington. She was assessed a flagrant 2 foul and kicked out of the game after a hard foul against the Fever's Sophie Cunningham. Well, this thing got so much notoriety and so much attention that the Attorney General of the state of Florida, Uthmeyer, said that if that happened in Florida, he'd have the black player arrested for assault and battery. Now, maybe it's because I'm detached from it a little bit. Yeah, it was a hard foul. It's what they call a clothesline. I've seen it a million times. I used to referee basketball. I was once a sports official. I don't know if you know that, but in a previous life, I umpired college baseball, and I refereed high school and small college basketball. Maybe it's part of my personality. I've always appreciated officiating, had dear, great friendships with fellow officials, made my way up the ranks, even worked the Division II College World Series a few times in Montgomery, Alabama. It's my claim to fame. I used to have a couple of College World Series rings because they'd give one of the College World Series rings to the umpires. So, I mean, that's my kind of level of interest. I'm interested in officiating. I'm not really a huge sports fanatic, but I've seen that foul. I've called that foul before. It's a clothesline. It's a dangerous foul. Sophie Cunningham was going up for a layup, and she gets, you know, her head practically taken off by Dejanay Carrington. Now, the reason I point out that Dejanay Carrington, who's the black player who fouled Sophie Cunningham, the white player, is because after she was ejected from the game, she took to social media and wrote, "white privilege." And I don't really fully get that when you're a black woman wearing a blonde wig. I mean, I don't know much about cultural appropriation, but doesn't that strike you as cultural? If I go around wearing an afro, somebody might say, well, Gallagher's lost his marbles. He's culturally appropriating African Americans. But if a black woman wears a long white wig, I guess it's a wig, right? I mean, I don't know. I'm looking at the pictures here as Yasmin's playing them on Salem News Channel. I'm just intrigued by the white privilege comment. But again, I have no idea as to your level of interest in the WNBA. or any of the drama that's going on there. So, with that in mind, 800-655-MIKE. Let me know if you want to dive into this, if you're following this. I like this Uthmeyer attorney general, to be honest with you, but to be blunt, I'm not sure it's a foul on the basketball court is worthy of arresting somebody for assault and battery. Not real sure. Think that might be an overreaction. It seems to me there's a lot of overreacting going on here. It's a basketball game. Who cares? Am I missing out here? Let me know. 800-655-MIKE, 14 past the hour. 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
6: I've always said you have to respect AOC in terms of getting out there and hustling. She was a bartender in New York, and she upended a prominent Democrat politician to become a high-profile member of Congress. I just saw a second clip of her with John Carl. My Lord, this woman is an idiot. Somebody posted on X, AOC has not done an interview with a broadcast network in more than 2 years until yesterday in this sit-down on ABC's This Week with John Carl. Joe Concha writes, I can guarantee you that John Carl was chosen for a very specific reason, to ensure that she would not be made truly uncomfortable at any point during the Q&A. I mean, he's just fawning over her, and she's completely blithering like an absolute imbecile. I'm not kidding you. If she was a city councilman, you'd say, gosh, we got a dummy on the city council. She's a powerful member of the U.S. House of Representatives. And then compare that with what happened over on CBS with Margaret Brennan and Dr. Jay Bhattacharya. All of that coming up. But first, the Indiana Fever versus the Chicago Sky. I didn't even know the Fever was in Indiana. Barely knew that the Sky is in Chicago. But it's the WNBA, which is perfect. Arizona sends a text message, which sums it up for me. Arizona writes, the WNBA is getting to be like the roller derby of the 1970s. And I kind of agree. It's like, I think it's the WWE. All right, so you got good guys, you got bad guys. The black girl with the white, with a blonde wig, she's the bad guy. The blonde kid, or the white gal that got clotheslined, I guess she's the good guy. Maybe you think that the white girl's the bad guy, because she doesn't think biological men should be in women's sports. Okay, it's America. Feel the way you want to feel. Be the way you want to be. It's the WNBA. Who cares? Alaska sends a text. I'm cracking up watching your show on Salem News Channel right now. I was hoping you'd cover the white privilege incident. And that's the part that fascinates me. How the black woman with the blonde wig cries that she's a victim of white privilege when she got tossed from the game because of her flagrant foul. White privilege, says the black woman with the white wig? Huh? This isn't real life. Karen's in Arkansas. We'll start there. 22 past the hour, 800-655-MIKE. Hi, Karen. How are you today?
17: I am great, thank you. I can tell you who cares. Every white woman in America who's ever had reverse racism thrown at them. Every white mama in America who's got a white daughter who's playing basketball. That's who cares. They started out after Caitlin Clark because she's white. Sophie took up for Caitlin. Now they're after Sophie. They don't need to go to jail. They have to do more than just getting ejected from the game, because it's not working. Some white girl is going to get hurt badly on the court because the refs won't do anything about it.
6: Right.
17: Except throw them out.
6: Okay, so help me understand how you know that these fouls and this is happening because the players are white. How do you know that?
17: Because I watch the games.
6: Well, how does watching a game let you know that a clothesline foul is a result of a black woman not liking a white woman because of her whiteness? How do you know that, Karen?
17: it's obvious if you watch enough of the games. They target them. They go after them. The announcers talk about it. It's all over social media. All you have to do is watch the games. They don't do this to the other Black Fever players. They only do it to Sophie and to Caitlin Clark. They're targeting those two girls.
6: Yeah, maybe that's because of their talent. Maybe they're jealous and they're resentful of how talented they are. Maybe they're more talented than the other players, and maybe they're trying to take them out. It's happened all through the history of the NBA. A lot of the talented players get targeted. I'm just fascinated that you and listen, you could be right. I don't know, but you know more about the WNBA than I do. I'm just waiting for you to explain how you know that these players are being targeted because they're white. And you're not really, with all due respect, Karen, you're not giving me much of an answer. Well, you watch the games. It doesn't tell you anything. Are they saying, has any of them said, I'm targeting Sophie Cunningham because she's white?
17: I know what you're saying, and I appreciate what you're trying to do, but I think the majority of the American citizens will go, oh, Karen nailed it. She got it right.
6: Oh,
17: because
6: look.
17: All you have to do is watch the games and you see it. They don't do this to the Black players, and it's because Sophie is against transgenderism in sports. She does
6: not want a guy, and that's not race. That's a whole different story. Then that's a whole different reason she's being targeted. That has nothing to do with her whiteness, does it?
17: But she's very vocal about her beliefs and protecting women.
6: Right.
17: And little girls.
6: Right.
17: And so, yes, the Black community has just taken offense, and this one particular player is well known for flagrant fouls, and Sophie and Caitlin are just targets right now. For a year and a half to 2 years, the officials and everybody else, social media has been talking about Caitlin Clark and how they are after her. And so now Sophie takes up for Caitlin, so now they're after Sophie.
6: And then I was reading about this, I was pretty fascinated. Sophie's own coach defended the player who fouled her. Said it was just a hard foul, no big deal. And I thought, wow, I mean, that's her own coach. And so not even defending her. So which again, with all due respect, makes me think maybe, just maybe, it doesn't have anything to do with race. Maybe it has to do with the other issues, like the trans issue and what Sophie has said about that. Look, you could be right. Let's get everybody's reaction to your beliefs. And because you may be correct. People are listening to you and they're saying, Karen is absolutely correct. 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
19: SRN News, I'm Rich Thomason in Washington. Iran stubbornly holds on to its claim of sovereignty over the Strait of Hormuz. Tehran does signal progress in talks with Oman over the status of the strait, which the U.S. insists is an international waterway important to global commerce. Israeli Prime Minister Netanyahu has rejected President Trump's announced deal for Gaza. Netanyahu insisting that Israeli forces will not withdraw until Hamas disarms. A Ukrainian drone attack on a city about 550 miles east of Moscow left a dozen people dead, 39 others wounded. That's according to Russian officials. Wildfires are burning across the western U.S. and Canada as well. Evacuees forced to flee their homes, waiting to see what will be left of their houses upon their return. Stocks opening mixed this morning on Wall Street. This is SRN News.
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21: In 1783, the Revolutionary War was nearly over, but America's future remained uncertain. Officers in the Continental Army were angry. Congress had failed to provide promised pay, and some considered using the Army's power to force the government's hand. George Washington understood their frustration, but he also knew the liberty they had fought to win could be destroyed by the very army that secured it. Washington confronted his officers and urged them to choose honor, patience, and loyalty to the Republic over rebellion. He could have used their anger to increase his own power. Instead, he used his influence to restrain it. Power asks what it can take. Character asks what duty requires. Washington's lesson still stands. Freedom survives when leaders place principle above ambition and remain faithful to God, country, and the people they serve.
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24: Here in California, you think Joe Biden was a climate change extremist. 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
6: A lot of reactions to Karen's call a moment ago. Karen in Arkansas, who says that it's obviously racist that what's happening in the WNBA. Incidentally, It's the final week. The countdown is on. You have until Friday to get information and reserve your stateroom for the Gulf of America cruise with me, Scott Jennings, Larry O'Connor, Kurt Schlichter, Jennifer Horn. I talked to Jen over the weekend. We're all so excited about hosting you November 14th through the 21st. We sail out of Fort Lauderdale. We've got over 300 people ready to go, and there's still room for you. On the Eurodam cruise ship, we're going to go to explore Aruba and Jamaica and the Grand Cayman Islands and the Bahamas. It's going to be a trip you'll never forget. Picture mid-November, cold, maybe snowy already where you live, and you'll get to explore the white sandy beaches and the blue Caribbean waters with us. And then every night on the ship, we're going to have great events that are exclusively for our group. 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Gallagher, Jennings, O'Connor, and more. 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Here's a text from Pennsylvania. I love you, but you're dead wrong. Your naivete is disturbing. Your last caller, Karen, spot on. The black chicks don't like the white chicks. We all know it. Here's a text from New York. I'll address your question with a question. How do some of us conclude it's about race when the black player cries white privilege? Is she not definitionally making it about race? Well, of course she is. I get that. I understand how stupid it is for the black player to immediately cry that she's a victim of racism after she clotheslines a player. I don't know that means she targeted the player because the player in question or the fouled player is white. I mean, I think the WNBA is an absolute nightmare. They're a mess. They don't know what they're going to... I mean, wasn't it Clay Travis or one of those guys has offered $10 million to a championship high school boys basketball team to play a player in the WNBA, a team in the WNBA. And he's going to give $10 million to the winner of that kind of an exhibition. And of course, Mark Davis, my podcast partner, says that's a safe bet because no one's going to take him up on it. But if they did, one of the teams would get $10 million. WA probably won't take it because the WNBA likely can't beat the boys' high school basketball team. And it's just, I mean, it's to me, I don't know. I understand the way some of these white players have been wronged by the media, by the league itself. But to say that a black player cries, "I'm a victim of racism," makes her guilty of racially targeting a white player like Sophie Cunningham, I'm just having a real hard time connecting the dots. Now, I'm also willing to say, and I've said it often, and I will continue to say it, racism is not exclusive to white people. Remember that crazy argument that people on the left used to make, that only blacks were capable of being victimized by racism? Only whites could be racist, and only blacks are victims. That's just the way it goes. And what an idiotic remark or attempt at convincing somebody that there aren't such things as black racists. Of course there are. What do you think the guy, I mean, a lot of people, will, after they commit a horrible crime, will say, "I targeted her because she was white." Look at the guy that slit the throat of Irina Zarutska in Charlotte. Flat out said, I killed the white B word. Yeah, that's a black racist. That's a black racist, no question. So I think the Karens of the world, the caller a moment ago, are probably sensitive to that, and I am too. But you also have to be careful not to run around and accuse something that may or may not be real. 800-655-MIKE. Joe's in Georgia. Hi, Joe. Welcome back. How are you, sir?
0: Yes, I'm good. The point I want to make is in football, if you watch the game, like Karen said, if you watch the game, you know what targeting is. Just like the WNBA, you know what targeting is if you watch the game. It has nothing to do with race. And if they want a basketball team, they'll clean up all this BS. So let's get back to the politics, what really matters. Let's play those two clips of those two bimbos.
6: You're going to get it. You're going to get it. You'll get it, I promise. Don't worry. We're coming. It's coming. Stuart's back from Charlottesville. Hey, Stuart, welcome back.
1: Yes, thank you. You got two beautiful, super talented, super motivated, very classy white stars rubbing the rest of the league's nose in it in a game that they thought they owned for years. Okay, it's that's all there is to it. And when the wig wearing fool comes out and says, "Yes, white privilege," well, that's all you need to know. If you're going to go online and tout your experience as an official, then you want to know that kind of chokehold will get you thrown off most football fields. My man, come on. Well, I mean, I appreciate you playing a strong
6: But Stuart, wait a minute. This is so weird to me. The pushback I'm getting is so odd. And yeah, I was a sports official. Okay. And do you think it ever crossed my mind that if somebody targeted somebody else, that was because one of the players is white and one of the players is black? What are you talking about? How do you know that somebody being targeted is being targeted because, excuse me, wait a minute, hang on. How do you know with such conviction that somebody's targeting somebody else because one of them is white and one of them is black?
1: Okay, how do you get on here and talk about something that you first right off admitted you don't know a damn thing about, and then go on to say that those of us
6: that's
1: who watch
6: that's an ad hominem argument that doesn't even make any sense. I'm asking you, why don't you stick to
1: that you didn't know anything about WBA?
6: I said I don't. I said I don't follow the WNBA, but I certainly know about sports, and I know about flagrant fouls, and I know about contact. I used to run up and down a court for years officiating basketball, and I'm going to hang on, Stuart. I'm going to ask you for the third time. Instead of all your ad hominem attacks on me, why don't you try to give me a legitimate answer? How do you know that one player is targeting another player because of their race? How do you know that?
1: My turn? Okay. First of all, I admire your Latin, but I'm not ad hominem attacking you at all.
6: 800-655-MIKE. Here's Charles in Houston. Hey, Charles, welcome to the show. How are you?
2: I'm doing great, brother. How you doing?
6: I'm good. What's up?
2: So I've been following the Caitlin Clark thing for a while. She's been flagrantly fouled by white players, black players, all different players. She's got better stats. She's bringing more money and more attention to the WNBA than some of the players that have been playing for years, right? So she's bringing more money. There's a lot of jealousy. If you follow even the posts from some of the girls that foul her, they even say that they should be getting more attention than her. So By the way,
6: I'm so glad you brought this up, because what I do understand about the league is that these are high profile players that the other players resent. And then you got dumbbells like the caller before you, Stuart, who wants to say, well, everybody knows it's because of race. Wait a minute. How do you know it's because of race? I mean, you're making an assumption here. Now listen, there may be race at play here. When the girl with the blonde wig screams white privilege right after she gets ejected, I mean, give me a break. But that doesn't mean she targeted Sophie Cunningham because she's a white woman. Maybe she's jealous of her success and all the attention she's getting. And maybe she's jealous because she's a better player than Dejani Carrington is.
2: If you watch some of Caitlin Clark's shots and some of the things that she does on the court, it half-court three-pointers, you know what I mean? Like from the emblem in the middle of the court, stuff like that. But there's even white players that are flagrantly fouling, Caitlin Clark. So it's...
6: So how do you explain that?
2: No. Exactly.
6: And the truth probably, thanks, Charles, so finally a little bit of a voice of reason. The truth is, the truth is probably somewhere in the middle, you know? Do I think there are black WNBA players who are racist? Of course. Could there be white WNBA players who are racist? Sure. Racism is real. Racism is not a figment of the imagination. But I also get tired of people screaming race when race may not have anything to do with it. You gotta consider this sort of objectively. And the fact of the matter is that I'm not so invested. Fans are a funny breed. I used to be a big Dallas Cowboys fan, and I would go on Sunday afternoons with Denise and the kids, and we'd scream at the referees, and we'd be yelling at the opponents. You get into it, you get passionate. You know, when you're a fan, you got a level of investing in an outcome, and sometimes you're not particularly rational about it. You know, I understand that there's probably a real resentment, as the other caller put it. You got a resentment over the success that Caitlin Clark and Sophie Cunningham have, and they're jealous of it, and they may very well be targeting them. And mix in the whole biological men and women sports thing, then you got another layer that, again, doesn't have a thing to do with race. I don't know. What are you going to do? 14 before the hour. Lots of passion, lots of emotion, just the way we like it here on the Mike Gallagher Show. Give

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11: Here's an interesting text from Dallas, Texas. Mike, you have a very logical, common sense perspective on this whole WNBA drama. I wonder if people wonder if the people who are giving you all the pushback are the actual racists. Well, look, I'm not going to say that. I think people have passionate views, and people get tired of black Americans playing the race card over and over and over again, and certainly playing the race card is something that this Dejanay Carrington did, white privilege, says the woman with the blonde wig. Amazing. Amazing. So I understand the frustration that people have. How about these former NBA players who are declaring for the WNBA draft? All you have to do is declare. What's his name? Enes Kanter? Did he change his name to Freedom? Isn't he Enes Freedom now? He said, if simply declaring who you are is all that's required, then I meet every single requirement necessary to compete in the WNBA. So now the WNBA is going to have to figure out how to identify what a woman is. Because if you identify as a woman, Aren't you a woman? Them's their rules. So let's see how that's going to work out with a couple of and former NBA players. Look, it's all marketing for the WNBA. Don't think the WNBA doesn't figure, well, hey, we're getting attention. 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Did you see the headlines about Iran over the weekend? Iran's now making demands of us. I got to be so careful. I'm so worried about the midterms. We should be. We've had some great victories. The Senate confirmed Todd Blanche as Attorney General, thanks to Bill Cassidy, an unlikely hero in that story. The Senate passed a stopgap spending bill over the weekend that will keep the government funded through, I think, December the 11th. But here's the headline that makes me insane. Iran is now making demands, and they reiterated yesterday they will not negotiate with the U.S. until Washington agrees to certain conditions. Now, they evidently feel like they're in a strong enough place where they can make demands of us. And, you know, I understand all the political minefields involved here. I know that the left is rooting against President Trump and this administration and against America, frankly, in this war with Iran. They're trying to use it as a tool to gain leverage and to try to win in the midterms. But I'm about done with hoping for a positive outcome with Iran. I'm about finished. I don't know about you, but I don't know how much more of this the American people are expected to stomach. They're making demands, and President Trump told Axios over the weekend he's taking kind of a low-key approach now. Now he's apparently going to lean into some economic sanctions against Iran. And that's exactly what his opponents and the Democrat critics of this administration are saying, that there's no real exit strategy. We got into this thing, and it certainly impacted the ability of Iran to have a nuclear weapon. I saw Jim Banks over the weekend, one of the positive things I saw on the Sunday morning news shows, saying, I want to live in a country where my grandkids aren't going to have nukes aimed at them from Iran. I get that. All right, now what? That's step one. And surely this administration had a step two in mind. And I'm about had it. I'm about ready to throw in the towel on any expectation that good things are coming from this. I understand that's a little bit of heresy. Maybe that's just the mood I'm in today. But they got to get this thing ended, and end it soon. Coming up, I want to play these examples of media bias from John Carl over at ABC to Margaret Brennan on CBS. You're not going to, well, maybe you will believe how AOC and Dr. Jay Bhattacharya were treated, respectively. That and a whole lot more as we roll along for a busy Monday. 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
2: Breaking news this hour from Town Hall. Amrit Thomason. A powerful earthquake has shaken western Colombia and neighboring Ecuador, prompting evacuations. The U.S. Geological Survey says it was a 7.4 magnitude quake. There are reports of some injuries and serious damage to buildings in the region. It follows devastating earthquakes in Venezuela in late June. It destroyed hundreds of buildings and killed more than 5,000 people. Iran stubbornly holds on to its claim of sovereignty over the Strait of Hormuz. Tehran signaling progress in talks with Oman over the status of the strait, which the U.S. insists is an international waterway.
3: Two people familiar with the talks say the temporary deal would have ships entering the strait near Iran and exiting near Oman. Ships would transit without paying fees or tolls during the interim period. Iranian Foreign Minister Abbas Araghchi says the establishment of new maritime routes does not mean the Strait of Hormuz will be opened. He says an agreement on the routes may be reached, but reopening the Strait of Hormuz depends on a separate set of conditions being met, and those conditions are being conveyed through intermediaries. Iran's Supreme National Security Council said on Saturday that the strait would not reopen until the U.S. corrects its behavior. I'm Donna Warder.
2: A Ukrainian drone attack on a city more than 500 miles east of Moscow has killed a dozen people, wounded 39 others. That, according to Russian officials, Ukraine has targeted Russian oil facilities with long-range drones almost daily. In recent months, the barrage causing fuel shortages in Russia and unsettling the general public. And wildfires continue to burn across the western U.S. and Canada. Evacuees forced to flee their homes, waiting to see what will be left of their houses upon their return. On Wall Street, the Dow is down about 70 points, the Nasdaq off 36, the S&P 2 points higher. More on these stories, townhall.com.
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6: Texas leads the nation in reported cases of Candida auris, a drug-resistant fungal infection that can spread easily in healthcare settings. More than 6,600 cases have been reported nationwide this year, with Texas accounting for more than 1,100 of them. Health officials say the greatest risk is among medically vulnerable patients. Leaders at the Texas Comptroller's Office have been asked to identify potential staff cuts as the agency reviews ways to reduce spending. The email sent after Acting Comptroller Don Huffines took office asked directors to submit lists of positions that could be reduced, including retirement, transfers, and possible terminations. Texas schools will follow heat safety guidelines for athletic practices this fall, including required wet bulb globe temperature measurements. The UIL says the system accounts for heat, humidity, wind, and sunlight, and schools must follow safety protocols when readings reach certain levels to protect student athletes. I'm Trey Westerberg, AM 1070, The Answer.
8: Salem Surround presents the Sports Answer on 930 AM, The Answer. Dallas Cowboys football, they have replaced Princeton Fant on the roster. Fant, who was lost with a torn ACL earlier in the week. The NFL's daily transaction report showing that they have claimed Zach Kuntz off of waivers. He was waived by the Raiders on Thursday after a very brief stint with the team. Originally, he came into the league as a 2023 seventh-round pick of the Jets and played in 2 games during his time with the team. Also, the Cowboys, they are going to be dealing with a bit of an injury situation for rookie linebacker Jayshon Barham. He left practice early on Thursday because of a groin injury, although it is not expected.

0: 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I'm Matt Pauley on AM 930, The Answer.
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3: Maybe you've thought about taking a cruise. 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
10: Hassan Piker. Somebody, Rolling Stone did a profile of him and said, why is everyone scared of Hassan Piker? And somebody then responded with his actual quotes about wanting to murder capitalists. And they said, can't imagine why anyone would be scared of this guy. Mark Thiessen posted on X, imagine if a Republican Senate candidate were openly campaigning with Nick Fuentes and national Republican leaders were fine with that. And he said, Hassan Piker equals Nick Fuentes. But it's different when it's the Democrats. The Democrats are treated differently. There's a whole different level of coordination going on. And that's nothing new. I started seeing some comments about Margaret Brennan's interview of the acting director of the CDC, Dr. Jay Bhattacharya, on CBS's Face the Nation. And I just didn't really want to watch it. I try to watch a lot of Sunday morning shows because I'm expected to, and I certainly stay plugged in 7 days a week. But I didn't see it until I started seeing the comments about the interview. And somebody who I follow on X convinced me to watch it. And it was as shocking an exchange as I've ever seen. First of all, Jay Bhattacharya, who is the director of the National Institutes of Health and the acting CDC director, he's calm, cool, collected, very cerebral, very scientific, not prone to any kind of, emotional outbursts. And Margaret Brennan from Face the Nation invites him on to have a little chat. I want to play for you a few minutes of this exchange. I posted something about it last night after I finally watched it that kind of went viral I said on X, this segment should be taught in journalism classes forever to demonstrate just how awful an unhinged host with an obvious agenda is capable of producing. Now, as you see and hear this segment I'm going to share with you, that we're going to play here, notice her rage, her contempt, her anger after introducing one of the most insidious and ugly narratives I've ever seen, that somehow the Trump administration is to blame for a guy who shot and killed a security guard at the CDC headquarters last year in Atlanta. This is pretty remarkable, and I had to share this with you.
11: On this issue, you were down in Atlanta this past week. This is 1 year since that horrific shooting at CDC headquarters. Officer David Rose was honored this past week. He was killed last year protecting CDC employees from a gunman. And we should note he was a combat veteran, a United States Marine who had just graduated 5 months prior from the police academy. Three kids left behind. The shooter was motivated by misinformation about the COVID vaccine. That is why he shot over 100 bullets into the windows of the CDC. Is enough being done to counter this kind of misinformation?
12: I mean, I should start with, I got to talk with Officer Rose's wife a few months back. Well, one of the first things I did is to honor him and his sacrifice in protecting the people that work at the CDC, the amazing people who work at the CDC, was we renamed the street that leads into the CDC after him, and it was a really nice event. I'll tell you, the thing is, I want to focus my attention on Officer Rose because I think the shooter did was horrific. And I think you could talk about why shooters do things, but really fundamentally.
11: Well, his father said he was brainwashed about the COVID vaccine and thought it was making him suicidal.
12: The shooter puts the emphasis on somebody who's, I think we shouldn't be putting our emphasis on.
11: No, I am on misinformation about
12: vaccines. I think the key thing is there's a loss of public trust in public health that happened in part because of a lot of, frankly, even on this network and on other networks, there was a particular single point of view put across during the COVID pandemic about how, that led to things that really did cause harm to people. The school closures is probably the number one thing.
11: This is not a productive line of claims. We covered COVID in depth on this program like no other Sunday show did.
12: I'm not blaming you specifically. What I'm saying is, you want to talk about misinformation, the kinds of decisions and sort of the public face of public health during the pandemic led to many people losing trust in public health.
11: The Trump administration officials.
12: No, I mean like Biden. So Biden, for instance,
11: the
12: censored me.
11: The pandemic began under the Trump administration.
12: Just so we're clear, the Biden administration censored me, right? They've sent out direct attacks on people who disagreed on the COVID, on sort of whether the COVID vaccine stopped it.
11: RFK Jr. called the COVID vaccine the deadliest vaccine ever made. That is misinformation, and we're not being clear about that, and I think that is dangerous. Wouldn't you agree?
12: People lost their jobs, Margaret, because the Biden administration censored people and said, look, you can't even talk about COVID vaccine harms. Yeah, and I'm talking about why you have the kind of distrust that's led to the kind of problems that we're talking about earlier in public health. That distrust was not caused by President Trump. It wasn't caused by Bobby. It was caused by a lot of sort of really fundamentally, but often spread by the government itself regarding natural immunity, closure of schools, closures of mask mandates. People lost their jobs because of these vaccine mandates that didn't make any public health sense. So if you want to talk about public trust, you have to embrace that fully, right? You can't just talk about it in a narrow political way.
11: I'm talking about a shooting at the CDC and an officer you said you just went to honor. That's what I was talking about. You're talking about something else entirely.
12: You're trying to blame the shooting on Bobby.
11: No, I'm not. I'm reading you what his father said.
12: No, what you're implying is that somehow a lack of public trust.
11: I'm not talking about him.
12: Right?
11: I'm talking about your visit there. Yeah, and is enough being done?
10: I mean, and it went on and on. That what an extraordinary, almost infantile approach. She chastises him for what she claimed was changing the subject when she's the one that tried to pin the CDC shooting a year ago on what she claims is misinformation from the Trump administration. And what the reason this woman fails so miserably at her job, regardless of her infantile antics, is she's not willing to have a good faith conversation on national television about the way people have lost trust in public health. COVID shattered that. And he is absolutely correct when he talks about mask mandates and vaccine mandates and lockdowns and the health concerns that people have experienced as a result of a mandatory vaccine. And Margaret Brennan doesn't want to touch that. Doesn't want to touch any of that. She wants to blame a shooting a year ago from some madman who was upset about the COVID era, I guess, and vaccines, and somehow blame that on the Trump administration, in her own words. And then when he, of course, rightfully calls her out for it, she says, oh, I'm not trying to blame them. I'm just telling you what the shooter's father said. Well, the shooter's father said that the guy was brainwashed into believing certain things about COVID and the vaccine and the mandates and all the other crap that we went through. That was one of the most appalling exchanges I've ever seen on network television. And that's saying a lot, because they're really, it's bad these days. Wait till you get a load of the foot rub that Jonathan Carl gave AOC in her idiotic appearance on This Week. But don't you agree with me that it's time to have a productive, fair conversation about why Americans lost faith in public health officials and the damage that COVID has caused and the pandemic caused to the public trust? To the leftists of the world like Margaret Brennan, who's nothing more than a Democrat Party activist. She doesn't even pretend to be fair. I mean, these are not objective, neutral journalists. For people like her, well, it's easy. We got to blame Trump, because we blame Trump for everything. Normal people don't think that way. She's not normal. Give me your reaction to what you just saw and heard here as we kick off a Monday episode of the Mike Gallagher Show in the Relief Factor Studios. 800-655-MIKE. 800-655-6453. 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The son of Sam Killer was told to do it by his neighbor's dog. Hey, Margaret, we're going to go blame all the canines? Wow. 800-655-MIKE. 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I hope you join us.
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27: 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The Answer. Avoid the confusion. This is where you get the truth. This is the

0: Gallagher.
1: You know, this public distrust for the healthcare officials and the voices and the spokespeople and the leadership, it's affecting life across the board. For example, another big segment that they covered, and I didn't want to make you sit through it, was going on and on about how essentially red states are seeing a measles outbreak because parents are not getting their kids vaccinated against measles. And of course, Margaret Brennan's simpleton position is that, well, the doofuses in the red states don't trust the so-called science, and so they're not getting their kids vaccinated. Are you having a resistance to getting your child vaccinated against measles? Do you see it as a red state, blue state thing? Do you trust health officials? Interestingly, as calm and as I thought victorious as Dr. Jay Bhattacharya was in that exchange, there are a couple of you texting me blaming him and mad at him because he's recommending that people get their kids vaccinated against measles. I mean, again, that segment that I shared with you should be taught in every journalism class in America from now on as to what not to do in a public forum like that. Let's see if you agree or not. 800-655-MIKE, 800-655-6453. And tell me if you think it's impacting America's resistance to things like the measles vaccine. No one should force anybody else to get vaccinated. No one should force any parent to make their kids get vaccinated. This has always been, for me, one of the most fundamental human rights issues that we've ever encountered. No one should be forced to have something injected into their system that they don't want. Now, you think I'm a crazy for believing that? Didn't COVID teach us that? Didn't the pandemic teach us how wrong it is for any public health mandate, like a vaccine, like a mask, like a shutdown? Shouldn't there be a realization that the world largely blew it during the pandemic? Are you resistant to a vaccine? You going to get a flu shot? You going to get your kids vaccinated? You going to do what they are telling you to do when it comes to a measles vaccine? 800-655-6453. Before we take your calls and before we continue, I have got to shout to the mountaintops about Incogni. 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
3: With SRN News, I'm Rich Thomason in Washington. A defiant Iran continues to insist on control over the Strait of Hormuz. The U.S. says that is an international waterway. Iran has been negotiating a partial reopening of the strait in talks with Oman, but Iran says the strait will not fully reopen until the U.S., in Tehran's words, corrects its behavior. Russian drones and missiles continue to rain down on Ukraine as the Ukrainians work to bring the war home to Russia, striking targets in a city that's more than 500 miles to the east of Moscow. Leftist candidates for governor in Wisconsin, U.S. Senate in Minnesota, making their final pushes ahead of tomorrow's primaries in those states. And wildfires have forced more than 20,000 people to flee their homes in western Canada. Hundreds of wildfires continue to burn in the U.S. as well. Dow down 57 points. More details, SRNnews.com.
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6: In 1783, the Revolutionary War was nearly over, but America's future remained uncertain. Officers in the Continental Army were angry. Congress had failed to provide promised pay, and some considered using the Army's power to force the government's hand. George Washington understood their frustration, but he also knew the liberty they had fought to win could be destroyed by the very army that secured it. Washington confronted his officers and urged them to choose honor, patience, and loyalty to the Republic over rebellion. He could have used their anger to increase his own power. Instead, he used his influence to restrain it. Power asks what it can take. Character asks what duty requires. Washington's lesson still stands. Freedom survives when leaders place principle above ambition and remain faithful to God, country, and the people they serve.
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1: I hate it when I go to bed angry. I went to bed angry last night when I watched that clip of Margaret Brennan and Bhattacharya. And of course, what's left out of that conversation entirely, the last thing Margaret Brennan is ever going to introduce in her efforts to blame the Trump administration for a measles outbreak or for vaccine misinformation, you think she'd ever have the gumption, have the guts, have the integrity to talk about what millions of illegals being allowed to come into this country under the Biden administration could do to something like the measles problem that states are having? You think there's any connection there, Margaret? You're going to talk of, if you're going to throw stones, you're going to talk about the open borders? You think maybe a country that had largely eradicated measles, suddenly in the last couple of years, we're seeing this supposed resurgence in measles? Wonder what's different. Oh yeah, open borders. Millions and millions of men, women, and children pouring across our border, living among us. Think that could have a part of the story, Margaret? No, you're too interested in beating up a calm, rational doctor like Jay Bhattacharya, trying to make him look bad with your juvenile tactics. Oh, the guy that shot up the CDC, that's the Trump administration's fault, because the Trump administration peddled misinformation. They're still clinging to those kind of terms. They're still desperately hanging on. Misinformation. Oh, you mean like the misinformation that said if you got the shot, you can't get COVID? You mean the misinformation that said that if you wear a mask, you won't get COVID? The misinformation that said when you go into a restaurant, wear the mask as you walk to your table, but then take the mask off when you go eat dinner? The misinformation that said you can't be out paddleboarding in the middle of the ocean by yourself? That misinformation? How about the misinformation that you pretend that open borders have nothing to do with things like measles or any other communicable virus or disease that people have brought in here? How about the Fauci diaries? Have you read those, Margaret Brennan, showing how he lied? You're going to do a segment on how Fauci privately knew that the mortality rate of COVID was not going to be that horrific, but then publicly claimed it would be? That misinformation? These people are a joke, an absolute joke. It's infuriating. Let's start with Jan in North Carolina, 23 minutes before the hour. Hi, Jan. Welcome aboard. How are you today?
9: Oh, I am fine. Thank you, sir, very much.
1: Good.
9: I wanted to tell you, you asked about the red and blue state measles outbreak.
1: Yes,
9: I'm not sure so much that it's designated to that as it is to what folks like to call the crunchy moms. And I'm a crunchy grandma, and I am happy to say that my family stays away from vaccines. They are amazingly healthy. We have none of the childhood asthma, autism, allergies. I think there's one more A that they associate with it. None of my grandchildren have that. They are healthy, slim, active. incredibly intelligent, and I truly, truly believe it is because they have not been vaccinated. My generation, we had two. We had polio, and we had
1: measles.
9: The big one. Not measles, no. I never had them. I had the measles. I had the chicken pox. I had the mumps. And because of all that, I think we are healthier as adults. And I don't see a problem with not giving a child a vaccine. And measles is not a deadly disease. If you know how to take care of it, you come through it fine. And I think that's what we need to promote, is to be healthier and less dependent upon the vaccines that are bombarding our babies.
1: That's it. And that's just what people are tired of. I mean, and that's a good way to put it. Vaccines that are bombarding our children. And every time I saw this report last night on 60 Minutes, where, you know, here's Bobby Kennedy in agreement with a former, food specialist. I forget the guy's name, David somebody. And they're politically as different as night and day, but they're both in agreement. We have too many ultra-processed foods that are doing Americans harm. But every time Robert F. Kennedy Jr. is introduced in the mainstream media, it's always couched with, he is a vaccine skeptic. I think he's got a fundamental understanding that we can't assume that every vaccine that is peddled to us is meaningful or significant or productive. And I said this all through the pandemic. No one should force anybody else to get a vaccine. Now, what do they say about the measles vaccine or the measles outbreak? South Carolina evidently had hundreds of cases this year. Virginia, Texas, kind of feels like red states, or at least reddish states. Well, all of the health officials in the Trump administration are calling on Americans to take the measles vaccine. All of them are saying, get the vaccine. Robert F. Kennedy Jr. I mean, I'm reading here from the Daily Wire, Health and Human Services Secretary Robert F. Kennedy Jr., who is known for being skeptical about the benefit of modern vaccines rolled out by Big Pharma, has urged parents to consult their doctors about vaccinating their children. He said the measles outbreak is a call to action for all of us to reaffirm our commitment to public health. By working together, we can prevent future outbreaks. Vaccines, he said, not only protect individual children from measles, but also contribute to community immunity, protecting those who are unable to be vaccinated due to medical reasons. All right, so look, all the health experts are telling us, make sure your kids are vaccinated for measles. And I do like the way the Daily Wire puts this. Rather than call him, a vaccine skeptic or a vaccine denier, all the crap that they lay at Robert F. Kennedy Jr.'s feet, the Daily Wire describes him as an individual, a health official, who is known for being skeptical about the benefit of modern vaccines rolled out by Big Pharma. Shouldn't we all be skeptical about the benefit of modern vaccines? They lied to us about the COVID vaccine. Why is it a shock that Americans are having a hard time believing them about anything else? 800-655-MIKE. Alicia is in Tampa, Florida. Hi, Alicia. Welcome to the Mike Gallagher Show. How are you today?
10: All right. How are you?
1: I'm good. Appreciate your call.
10: Good. I just think part of the problem that journalists included is that people just take whatever somebody says to them at face value, don't care to look anything up. So if anybody ever looked up when the last time that we had influx of the measles, it was back in the 90s, an exorbitant amount of immigrants to our borders. That's the last time we had a measles outbreak. So, interestingly so, now there's another one. And that woman that was being aggressive with the CDC guy,
1: right,
10: that claims she did all of this research on the COVID shot. If she actually had diligence, then she would know that not one but two of the FDA's senior vaccine.
1: Ah, we lost you. I knew we were about to lose you, Alicia. I'm sorry. Call back if you can. You had a bad cell site, and we lost your connection. But I appreciate it very much. Faye's in Atlanta. Hi, Faye. How are you?
11: I'm fine, Mike. And good. You are in my head and reading my mind.
1: Great minds think alike, Faye.
11: I know. I went ballistic. I'm going, have they forgotten that for 4 years, 20 million plus people came across that border illegally? We don't know what they had, what they carried. We know they had to have COVID. You know that. And everything else. And by the grace of God, if measles is all we get out of this, which is not, because we had people die from COVID, and they are responsible for allowing those 20 million plus people over here when we were under all this restriction. And did you hear Fauci say anything about closing that border and not allowing 20 million unvaccinated people or even tested people come across that border?
1: How about this one? This will fire you up. How about when they said, don't you dare leave your house because of COVID unless you're protesting on behalf of George Floyd, then go ahead and gather in the streets together, shoulder to shoulder. That's okay. That's an acceptable form of breaking the lockdown.
11: Or if you want to go to the liquor store and buy some liquor, then you can leave your house because they never shut the liquor stores down.
1: They did a big business during COVID. They kept those things open. All right, Faye, great to hear from you. One of my favorite callers. 15 before the hour. That was a classic. Remember when they twisted themselves into a pretzel explaining why there's nobody going to get sick from COVID if you're out marching around screaming, no justice, no peace. If you're out burning down a McDonald's and you're marching around because of George Floyd, that was all COVID related, but that was okay. That's all right. No one can get COVID, you know, spitting on each other and screeching and screaming and carrying on like banshees. But now you want to go to the supermarket? Nope. You better wear 9 masks. You better fill out all the paperwork. You'll get yelled at if you walk into your office without a mask on, like I did. Like it happened to me. No wonder I am the way I am. I'm scarred for life. Barb Yoder yelled at me. I've never gotten over it. And I adore her. Nope, she was just following orders. What a crazy, insane, regrettable time that this country was dragged through. And the Margaret Brennans of the world want to pretend it didn't happen. Thankfully, most people reject her bull crap and know exactly what she was trying to do yesterday to Dr. Jay Bhattacharya. You ought to watch that on YouTube, the whole thing. It was remarkable. I could not believe her behavior and her questions. Hey, this is what we're up against. That's why we got to pray. If you like our daily prayer, we're going to share it with you coming up next here on The Mike Gallagher Show.
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2: I was so pleased to be so wrong about Louisiana Senator Bill Cassidy Friday. And look, we were all, you got to pray. You got to remember the power of prayer. We need to pray for a country. We got to pray for this country to survive the real evil that is permeating our society right now. A lot of people seem to be appreciative. I got my first complaint about the prayer that I pray. It came from a Jewish audience member. I'd like to believe that even Jews can appreciate that as a Christian, it's probably going to be a little clunky for me to pray something out of the Talmud. I am a Christian. I'm a talk show host who happens to be Christian. A guy wrote, I'm trying to find the email. He just lost me as a, he said, you've lost me as a listener because of your offensive prayer. And as a Jewish American, he feels offended. Well, I'm sorry, but I am going to pray the way I know how to pray. And I do appreciate the positive feedback we've been getting for the daily prayer. This came, I was inspired by my friend Mark Davis, who starts every one of his shows in Dallas with a prayer. Joey Hudson often prays as well, ends every one of his broadcasts with the reminder that God's in control. God's got this. We're also trying to figure out a way. We've got a lot of suggestions for a way to, like, capture this prayer on maybe a prayer card that we could share with you, some kind of a little index card or maybe a little laminated card. So we're working on that. Our team is kind of in discussions to see if there's a way we can offer it to you. But in any event, sorry for the Jewish guy in California who doesn't like the prayer. So maybe you can just, I don't know, plug your ears for 60 seconds or so as we pray together. Heavenly Father, we come before you with humble hearts, asking for your mercy and your peace in this uncertain hour. We lift up the leaders of our nation and leaders around the world. Grant them wisdom beyond their own understanding, the courage to do what is right, and discernment that may prevent needless suffering. Guide every decision with justice, restraint, and a desire for peace. Lord, we pray for brave of our military and for our peace officers, paramedics, and all first responders, including the brave men and women of ICE. Surround them with your protection, God. Strengthen them for the difficult days. Comfort their families, and please bring them safely home. We ask you to watch over our country, unite us in purpose, calm our fears, and remind us that our ultimate hope is found in you and you alone. May your peace rule in our hearts. May your truth guide our nation, and may your hand of protection rest upon the United States of America. In the name of Jesus, we pray. Amen. And incidentally, you know, to the guy who complained, and that's always the case. When there's one complaint, you tend to respond to that or think about that rather than the 500 positive feedback emails you get, email feedbacks you get. But in that case, the reason it kind of touched a nerve with me is that when I originally composed the prayer, I did not mention praying in the name of Jesus, and many of you sort of took it to task, and you said you wanted to because that's biblical, that's scriptural. We're supposed to pray in the name of Jesus as Christians. And so I don't know that I deliberately left out Jesus' name, but I was kind of mindful that not everybody is a Christian like me or maybe like you. But a lot of you were persuasive in convincing me to add in the name of Jesus to the prayer. So obviously that rubbed at least one former member of our audience the wrong way. So be it. So be it. That's why there's chocolate and vanilla ice cream. A lot of cell phone companies out there you can choose from. 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This is, by the way, the final week of your chance to sign up for our Gulf of America cruise. The countdown is on. Friday's the last day, and then the staterooms are gone. Join us November 14th through the 21st. Gallagher, Scott James, Larry Connor, and more. 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Final week. Coming up, you're not going to, well, again, I always say you're not going to believe it, but you probably will. Compare what you heard from Margaret Brennan over at CBS and the way she treated Jay Bhattacharya to the way Jonathan Carl cozied up to AOC. Quite the difference. That and more all coming up. 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

0: 12 people and wounding dozens, authorities in the Tatarstan region say. Ukraine has targeted Russian oil facilities with long-range drones almost daily in recent months, the barrage causing fuel shortages in Russia, eating into Russian refining capacity and unsettling the Russian public. I'm Charles Deledesma.
1: Iran continues to insist on control over the Strait of Hormuz, which the U.S. says is a critically important international waterway. At least two deaths have been reported in western Colombia, neighboring Ecuador, a region hit by a powerful 7.4 magnitude earthquake. A local Colombian governor reports heavy damage to buildings along with injuries. Left-leaning candidates for governor in Wisconsin and U.S. Senate in Minnesota making their final pitch to the voters ahead of tomorrow's primaries in those states. Republican Senator Dave McCormick of Pennsylvania.
2: I thought the idea of socialism and communism was in the dustbin of history, and sadly, it's finding new traction, and if that were to lead our country in the White House, in the majority in the House or the Senate, I think it'd be a disaster.
1: Senator McCormick speaking with the Salem Radio Network. Wildfires have forced more than 20,000 people to flee their homes in western Canada. One evacuee says there are no words to express the fear you feel when you see a wall of flames racing in your direction. The Dow down 31 points. More on these stories, townhall.com.
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6: Leaders at the Texas Comptroller's Office have been asked to identify potential staff cuts as the agency reviews ways to reduce spending. The email sent after Acting Comptroller Don Huffines took office asked directors to submit lists of positions that could be reduced, including retirements, transfers, and possible terminations. Texas schools will follow heat safety guidelines for athletic practices this fall, including required wet bulb globe temperature measurements. UIL says the system accounts for heat, humidity, wind, and sunlight, and schools must follow safety protocols when readings reach certain levels to protect student-athletes. Texas leads the nation in reported cases of Candida auris, a drug-resistant fungal infection that can spread easily in healthcare settings. More than 6,600 cases have been reported nationwide this year, with Texas accounting for more than 1,100 of them. Health officials say the greatest risk is among medically vulnerable patients. I'm Trey Westerberg, AM 1070, The Answer.
8: With your Sports Flash, I'm Matt Pauly on AM 1070, The Answer. Texas football officially has offensive lineman Cole Hudson back on the roster. He had taken legal action to try to get another year of eligibility, but once there was the court injunction in place that was going to give everybody from his graduating class one more year of eligibility, he did officially return. He could be a starter for Texas. He's also somebody who could be an experienced backup as well. Rangers baseball, they lose to Baltimore yesterday 10-5, but the Rangers do take 2 of 3 in the weekend series. They match up against the Angels tonight. Mackenzie Gore on the mound. The Houston Astros lose to the Padres 7-2 on Sunday. The Astros will match up against San Francisco tonight. Hayden Wesneski on the mound. 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I'm Matt Pauly.
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3: And welcome to the Monday. 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And, of course, Best Stocks Now show is also a nationwide show beginning in New York City today. So hello, New York City, San Francisco, Dallas, Atlanta, blah, blah, blah, and every place in between. We have not a solution yet in the Strait of Hormuz, and that's got the markets upset just a little. I would just say that that's probably, other than earnings, number one factor for the markets, I would say that the situation in the Middle East and the price of oil, which fluctuates daily. We're right at $80 per barrel right now, and that's got the markets down just a little bit. But, man, I'll tell you what, the earnings, I'm going to have an update for you on earnings season and how well it's going right now. We've got interest rates, 4.63, I think we're at. No, 4.68 right now, up a few basis points. Still too high. Interest rates need to come down. It's hurting a lot of industries, especially the real estate industry. Gold is cooling off after a little breakout last week. Bitcoin is going nowhere. I'm not a fan of Bitcoin down again today. So welcome to today's Best Stocks Now show with professional money manager Bill Gunderson, president of Gunderson Capital Management. 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I'm just, the chief investment officer, Ed Gunder, and I guess the head market strategist. We don't really have another one, do we, Barry? I think I'm it. So here we go.
4: That's the way we like it.
3: Yeah, we're it. And here we go. We've got a lot to talk about. I want to give you an update on this earnings season, which has been phenomenal. Yes, a few stocks have heavily influenced the S&P 500 earnings, but that's cool. It's still part of the S&P 500, and it still has a lot to do with the target price going forward of the S&P 500. The market looks at that overall number, and that overall number is looking very, very good right now. We ended last week kind of on, kind of a weak note, I want to say. I got to go back and look at my notes. It's been a long time. It's been 3 days since Friday. I have to remember where I was at on Friday. Yeah, the market was fairly dull on Friday. There were some decent numbers for the index. But, I always look underneath the market to see what's going on. That's where I really see. To just say the Dow's up 100 really means nothing until you go down underneath and look at the stocks underneath the market. And Barry, last week, I think a big factor in the market was Friday's jobs report, which shockingly showed a loss of jobs. Do you remember the last time we had a loss of jobs in the U.S. economy?
4: Yeah, it's been a while, and it's interesting when you kind of dove into the data that part of it has to do with the fact that they you had some seasonality, kind of some odd data. So in reality, it's kind of one of these, in a lot of folks' opinion, one of these throwaway kind of job reports. If you look at the ADP, you know, it actually had, you know, had positive corporate hiring. So it's I think it's one of these kind of odd data points. I mean, we keep seeing the weekly jobless claims coming in under 200K.
0: Yeah.
4: So one odd jobs report isn't too worrisome. We'll see what
3: Did
4: it
3: Trump's
4: happens,
3: numbers go
4: at least
3: down.
4: It put a damper.
3: We'll see where Trump's numbers are
4: at. Least to put
3: at,
4: a damper. put a damper on the Fed's. You know,
3: there you go. I mean,
4: odds of a rate hike. So
3: that was a classic bad news is good news situation on Friday, where everybody breathed a sigh of relief that the Fed won't be high. I don't think with Warsh in there, he's in any hurry to hike rates. But this definitely gives him, a reason to not be moving rates higher. The biggest factor on moving the rates higher would be inflation. And that's why we watch oil prices so closely. And oil prices are one of the reasons why the market's a little bit soft here on this Monday, because there doesn't seem to be the military solution doesn't seem to be working in the Strait of Hormuz. They still claim that it's theirs, and they've got a toll booth over there, trying to collect the money as ships go through it. And if you don't collect the money, they fire a missile at you. That's kind of how that one works. Glad they don't do that at the airport here, in Charleston. But, that's how they work it, and we're trying to work out. And we heard from Bessent last Sunday, two Sundays ago, that they were very close to a deal in the Strait of Hormuz, but that doesn't seem to be happening. The talks have stalled. Trump signaled Sunday that he's willing to let mounting economic pressure. Well, that's what they always say, hit him in the pocketbook. Because without the money coming in, what's their number one source of income in Iran? It's oil. And without that, they can't afford those missiles to fire at those boats going through the Strait of Hormuz. They try to collect the tolls of people going through there, but it sounds like they're going to turn up the pressure, especially on the rogue countries that are buying Iran's oil. A lot of countries, China still buys Iran's oil. Russia even bought some oil from Iran. Imagine that. I mean, oil-rich Russia is having difficulties of its own because of the drones that continue to wander in from Ukraine, right?
4: Yeah, refining issues. Yeah, they're hitting refineries, 1,000 miles away. I saw something where they were hitting targets in Siberia, I believe, and I mean, That's a long ways away from Ukraine.
3: Exactly. With those drones,
4: much wider.
3: Drones have definitely changed the face of warfare here. Since my father fought in World War II on a submarine down in the South Pacific, the war has really changed. Now, according to Trump, Iran has huge inflation. I don't doubt that. And they have no money. Well, that's not a good combination. Prices going up and no money to pay. That could cause turmoil amongst the people, but they don't seem to have much will to try to overthrow, or maybe there's just not one faction that's big enough, to get together and try to overthrow the ruling party. I don't know who the ruling party is right now. So that seems to be the biggest factor on the market right now. The Strait of Hormuz, it's a critical route for global energy supplies. We're up around $80 a barrel. Of course, that's a lot better than the 115 we were at not too long ago. And of course, Trump continues to jawbone the market, saying that the economic squeeze will put Iran in even worse shape economically. And we'll see if they relent and acquiesce. Now, the other big factor in the market right now, and I'm going to give you an update here when we come back from our first break here coming up, is earnings. No, not just earnings, but earnings, earnings, earnings. And as I've said many times, many, many times, it's been my experience over the last 26 years as a professional money manager and analyst in the market, writing a newsletter every weekend, managing portfolios. There's no better indicator for the markets and for individual stocks than the big three: earnings, earnings, earnings. And you can break it down. It's past earnings, current earnings, and future earnings. That's what stocks trade on. And you see when a stock has a very flat earnings growth, the Disneys of the world, the AT&Ts of the world, single-digit earnings growth, you're not going to get capital appreciation. You need that earnings growth to feed the earnings machine and to get your target prices and the price of your stock higher. If your earnings are dormant, if the growth is gone and you're stagnant, you're going to get punished in two ways. You're going to see your multiple compress, which you've seen in stocks like IBM and AT&T and Verizon. Maybe they should compress even further with the lack of earnings. And when you're multiplying those earnings by a multiple and the earnings aren't growing, the target price and the price of your stock is going to remain stagnant. I call them soggy stocks. They're everywhere. Stodgy old growth giants of yesteryear. Instead, I try to talk about the vibrant, flourishing, growing companies in today's economy. More on that when we come back. This is the Best Stocks Now show.
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0: And welcome back here to the second quarter of today's Best Stocks Now show. The backdrop of the market is rising earnings for the S&P 500 since 2009, other than the COVID year. When you have a bull market in earnings growth, you're going to get a bull market in the stock market. There's no better explanation for why the S&P 500 has gone from 660 back in March of 2009, coming out of the financial crisis, and the 53% sell-off that the S&P went through because of the financial crisis. We bottomed out in the market in March of 2009. Earnings bottomed out, the market bottomed out. Earnings have been growing ever since. This is the longest streak of earnings growth that I've ever witnessed since I've been in the business. Now, I've been in the business for 27 years. Now, this is a 17-year win streak for earnings in the market, other than the COVID year, which in accounting parlance, you would say, well, that was a one-off. That was an extraordinary event that's not likely to happen again, we hope. But earnings have been growing. Right, yeah. And we're going to hit a record of $405 next year in earnings. That's the projections right now. And that's what the market is trading on. What were we making?
1: I remember a few years ago, Bill, we were at 319 or something like that.
0: Well, they've gone up. The earnings estimates have gone up significantly. And when earning estimates go up, the market goes up. And that's why you're seeing new highs in the Dow last week, new all-time highs in the S&P 500. While Michael Burry can throw darts and fiery whatever he wants at the market, flamethrowers at it, it's pretty hard to go against the earnings of the market, which continue to rise. We were at $50 a share in 2009. Now we're at $405 is the estimate for next year. That's why you've seen the S&P go from 660 to 7,500. And like I say, the Dow now is hitting a new all-time high. Also, the NASDAQ not quite hitting a new all-time high, but almost, okay? Now we've just completed, not quite, we're 88% of the way. Remember, every 90 days, the market, the companies in the market report their earnings estimates four times a year. We call it earnings season. It's like a fire hose of gushing earnings coming out of all of these publicly traded companies. I have about 4,500 publicly traded companies in the Best Stocks Now app that I invented.
1: Yeah, and it's like the NCAA March Madness. It's like a March Madness.
0: Yeah, but every 90 days.
1: 16 games a day. Right, exactly. Four times a year.
0: Yeah, but then, you get into the fourth or fifth week of earnings season, like the last 2 weeks, and it's a gusher. So now, here we are. Here's where we stand. 88% of the S&P 500 companies have now reported actual results. This number always boggles my mind. 86% have sandbagged the analysts over the last 90 days and beat their earnings estimates. 86%. Only 14% of the companies have underperformed where the analysts were at. So I don't know if they're paying the analyst off, if the analyst just can't get wise to their game or what it is. But and this is about average, 86%. Another 76% have beat their revenue or sales estimates. So once again, very strong quarter. But wait, it's the numbers that really tell the story. For Q2 2026, which is almost in the books now, don't forget Q2 ended June 30th. It goes from April 1st to June 30th. Those are the numbers that are now being reported, and we're 88% done. The earnings this quarter versus the same comparable quarter last year are going to be up 50.4%. You got to go back to the quarters coming out of COVID where you had almost a zero comparison with restaurants closed, markets closed, blah, blah, blah, people not going
1: coming
0: to work.
1: Coming off a low base.
0: Yeah.
1: A low base.
0: I mean, so this is the best quarter I've ever seen. We didn't have a horrible quarter four quarters ago. We had a good quarter, and we're up another 50.4% from that quarter. It's just really phenomenal. And again, when we started at 3 weeks ago, the estimate was for 23.6% growth. Now we're at 50.4. And it has been a handful of stocks. I will admit that. Google was a big influence, or Alphabet, I guess I should say, was a big influence on the S&P 500 earnings. Microsoft was a big influence. Amazon was a big influence. But that's okay. Those are stocks of today. And they're blowing away their earnings estimates, okay? If 50.4% is the actual growth rate for the quarter, we only have 12% left of the companies in the S&P 500 left to report. It will mark the highest earnings growth rate reported by the index since Q2 2021. Now, go back to Q2 2021. Where were we at in Q2 2020? We were locked inside of our homes, not being able to go outside without a mask. We couldn't have Amazon delivery. We couldn't have DoorDash delivery. We relied on, Minute Rice or whatever we had in our cupboard at the time. We couldn't get yeast. I had to rely on my sourdough. Luckily, I saved sourdough starter around. It could make bread. But this
1: toilet
0: will be
1: paper
0: the
1: was toilet paper was scarce.
0: Scarce, yeah. So you didn't want to go be in the public with people. It will mark the highest earnings growth rate reported by the index since Q2 2021, which was 91.6. But that was coming out of a zero base. The revenue growth is expected to be 15%. Well, wait, I'm not done yet. The profit margin for the S&P 500 is expected to be 16.9%. Now, not at McDonald's. No, not at Target. No, not at, the AT&T. No, they have single digit, if they're lucky, profit margins. But the average profit margin for the S&P 500 during this quarter, 16.9%. It will mark the highest net profit margin reported by the index since FactSet Research began tracking this metric in 2009. And I bet if you're listening to this, you're going, how come all the bears out there on the financial channels, why don't they mention this? Why don't they mention this backdrop of these earnings that are pouring in? And it's not like it's just this quarter. I've witnessed about 10 quarters in a row that have just been knock it out of the park type earnings. I suppose you can credit a lot of it to the AI boom that is taking place. And, we've talked about this many times. There's all this money being thrown at OpenAI, at Anthropic, at SpaceX. They're turning around and going to their vendors. I call them the terrific 25 that are on the receiving end of these funds that are being thrown at these companies. And that's what's driving the profit margins. That's what's driving the earnings growth. And those are where you're going to find the vibrant, thriving stocks in today's market. You're not going to find them at Procter & Gamble and Johnson and AT&T. No, sorry. This is 2026. There's a bunch of new kids in town. We'll be right back. Hitters in a bad place. And I wonder what it's good for.
2: With SRN News, I'm Bob Agnew in Washington. Iran's president says its new supreme leader is calling for unity as the Islamic Republic faces economic hardship and sanctions stemming from its war with the United States. Iran says talks with Oman to reopen the Strait of Hormuz are progressing, but stresses that resuming traffic in the strait is tied to U.S. concessions. Yemen's defense minister announced a death toll in the latest attack by Houthi rebels. Israel's military says it has declared a town in the West Bank hit hard by settler attacks off limits as a closed military zone for the time being. Hunter Biden says his father's health is getting worse. Hunter Biden, in an interview with BBC, said his dad's health is on the decline. Quote, the cancer has spread. It's metastasized into his bones, and further, it is very painful, he says. And the financial markets today are reacting to the latest news in the Strait of Hormuz. NASDAQ down 28. This is SRN News.
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5: In 1783, the Revolutionary War was nearly over, but America's future remained uncertain. Officers in the Continental Army were angry. Congress had failed to provide promised pay, and some considered using the Army's power to force the government's hand. George Washington understood their frustration, but he also knew the liberty they had fought to win could be destroyed by the very army that secured it. Washington confronted his officers and urged them to choose honor, patience, and loyalty to the Republic over rebellion. He could have used their anger to increase his own power. Instead, he used his influence to restrain it. Power asks what it can take. Character asks what duty requires. Washington's lesson still stands. 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On Friday, November 13th, I'm going to be joining a very special group of women at Mar-a-Lago for the inaugural Ladies Leadership Luncheon. 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Again, that's Ladies Leadership Luncheon with me, Laura Trump, Friday, November 13th at Mar-a-Lago. 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
6: This is Albert Moeller for townhall.com. The Democratic Socialists of America want a revolution. They want to eliminate the police, empty jails, socialize medical care and housing, and eventually take their revolution through the entire society. As for the nation's constitutional system, nothing less than a new revolution will do. They're demanding the abolition of the Electoral College. They want to eliminate the presidency. They want to eliminate the Senate. On their website, they also have an article promising to rip up the old rule book. That old rule book is called the Constitution of the United States of America. Brace yourselves for a political transformation that has the potential to reshape the entire American political landscape. Throw away the U.S. Constitution, destroy the free market, eliminate private ownership of corporations and real estate, and build a brave new world. Comrades, you have been warned. I'm Albert Moeller.
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0: And welcome back here to the second half of today's Best Stocks Now show. The other factor, Barry, before we move on to individual stocks here, besides the earnings estimates and the earnings season that we've just come through, we're 88% there now, we also have the multiple that the market is trading at currently. I watched the forward P.E. ratio. That is the current price of the S&P 500 divided by the earnings over the expectations over the next 12 months. And right now that number over the next 12 months is $403.08. I'm higher than that. This year, 2026, we're expected to come in at $351 per share for the S&P 500. So if you just simply slap a 20 multiple, that's what it's been trading the last, the average forward P.E. over the last 5 years is 20, 19.9. The 10-year average is 19.0, but we're in a hyper-growth phase of the market that definitely deserves a higher multiple. It's too bad interest rates are elevated right now. Because I think you'd be seeing a multiple up more in the 21 area. Instead, right now, the forward PE of the S&P 500 is 20. So if you slap a 20 multiple on the earnings estimates for next year, 405, you get an 8,100 S&P 500. So there's still upside potential. It's really hard. I am not a perma bull by any means, but it's really hard to be bearish in a market that is seeing 50% earnings growth this quarter versus the same quarter last year, and earnings estimates for next year up around $405 per share. I mean, the earnings growth, you're drinking from a fire hose right now, the earning and the profit margin. So I would just say good luck to the bears out there.
1: It would seem like a lonely feeling out there, right, Bill? I mean,
0: there's a lot of them. A bear is, you know, I've watched them over the years. They're bearish all the time, no matter what. They get up in the morning and they look outside and it's cloudy and it's raining. And they just fail to see the sunshine, and they just love being bearish. They're just contrary by nature. And it has not been a very profitable way to go in the market. With the S&P going from 660 to 7,600, how profitable has it been to be a bear over the last 17 years? Now, eventually those earnings are going to peak for the S&P 500. I'm not seeing any sign of that yet, but I watch every weekend. And then the estimates start to taper off, go down, recession out there on the horizon, jobless claims start to go up, the earnings picture starts to get worse. Maybe you get a little inflation going, some stagflation. But with 88% in now and the market trading at 20 times, that's not unreasonable. That's not an unreasonable multiple for the S&P 500. In the earnings environment that we're in right now, the earnings growth environment. Now, who's left to report this week? Well, okay, we got Barrick Mining today. We'll go over Barrick Mining, the biggest gold miner in the world. The gold stocks have not done well, but they had a fantastic year last year. Super Microcomputer, Barry, is going to report tomorrow. I always like to hear in their report who's being arrested, what accounting issues are there this
1: revenue
0: time
1: recognition
0: around.
1: Issues, yeah.
0: What investigations are going on into the company smuggling NVIDIA chips into China.
1: It's pretty eventful. That's an eventful call, huh?
0: It's not one of my terrific 25. The next one is here. You're going to get earnings tomorrow from CoreWeave, which is a core AI stock. It's very volatile. It's not profitable yet, but the sales growth is phenomenal. Lumentum is going to report tomorrow. That's the other one that I'll be watching. Lumentum is a fiber optics company. that is very much core AI stock. It's one of the terrific 25 that I call them. It's not the Magnificent 7 anymore. That's done. Long gone. You can throw that one in the trash. Lumentum, fiber optics, along with Marvell Technologies. Those are your fiber optic stocks in this data center world. Another one tomorrow that I'll be watching, Venture Global. It has been a good hedge against the turmoil in the Strait of Hormuz because Venture Global is a U.S. company that is liquid natural gas, LNG, along with Cheniere, which is the other one. We have become a net exporter of energy here in America. And the Strait of Hormuz is being pinched. That means they're coming to the U.S. Our oil doesn't have to go through the Strait of Hormuz. So that's why I'll be watching VG earnings report. Cisco reports on Wednesday. I'm just going to say that, you know, Cisco's better years are behind it. It's still a great company. I think it's still in the Dow. I'm sure it's still in the Dow. I watched Cisco back in the day when it was the darling, you know, when the routers that they made and AT&T and Verizon needed gobs of them, that was a great stock. But nowadays, I would say it's not in that core 20-25 stocks. Nebius, yes, Nebius will report tomorrow. Nebius is also a key player in AI. Not a profitable company yet, but tremendous sales growth. And tremendous sales growth usually leads to tremendous earnings growth at some point in time. And Coherent will report tomorrow. Coherent is out there almost a top 25 because Coherent is also a fiber optic stock. Speed. When you think fiber optic, think speed. Speed, speed, speed. Copper versus fiber optics. And one more that we'll report tomorrow. You know, China has had a horrible year. It's had a horrible decade as far as their market. Tencent Holdings will report tomorrow. JD.com will report on Thursday. Applied Materials will report. That's one of the 25 right now core stocks because they make the equipment that makes the chips, a lot of the chips, the lower-end chips, not like the ones that ASM Lithography makes, but they make the chips that drive a lot of things. It's been a decade, maybe two decades, ever since I've been in the business. The semiconductor sector has been one of the top sectors, if not the top sector in the entire market. Canada offers concessions in a bid to avoid Trump's 50% tariffs. We're still not getting along with Canada real well. I talked to a couple of Canadians. They were down from Toronto. We didn't bring up politics because I figure, you know, if they're from northern Toronto, yeah, they probably don't want to talk about Trump and the issues. And I know that the, you know, the snowbird, it's hurt the snowbird trade with the hotels and the restaurants of all
1: the Vegas. Vegas is kind of the easiest place to spot that, yeah.
0: Arizona, you know, all the places where they go, South Carolina, Florida. Okay, now, I like my guy at Apollo, Torsten Slok. I totally agree with him. There's going to be a much slower AI payoff. Look at the investment. Are they ever going to get a return on investment at Google, at Meta, at Microsoft, at Amazon, at Anthropic, at OpenAI with the gobs of money they've got to spend just to stay in the race, let alone win the race? And now you've got pretty heavy competition. I see where China's market share of the token, monthly token usage, is rising and taking a bite out of U.S. share. I'm of the opinion that at some point in time, AI is going to be pretty much a commodity unless one is really, really far superior to the other one. You're going to all have a slice of the pie, and in the end, there will be two or three big survivors, maybe Google, maybe a ChatGPT, and maybe Anthropic. Maybe those will be the three. But out there, the wannabes, you've got Grok. With Elon Musk and, of course, part of SpaceX. You've got the Chinese models, and you've got other wannabes. Apple is testing Chinese models in their phone. And you know what else Apple is testing, Barry? They're testing the Chinese memory chips. Here's the problem that Apple has. The price of the pieces that you don't see inside your iPhone are skyrocketing. There's a lot of memory chips inside of an Apple iPhone. The price of Apple iPhones is going to have to go up considerably, or Apple's margins are going to shrink considerably. Something has to give. And I see Apple is testing China's memory chips to see if they work in their iPhones, because they're a lot cheaper than Micron and SanDisk chips. We'll be right back.
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8: 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You got

0: And welcome back here to the final segment of today's Best Stocks Now show. And if you're just finding Best Stocks Now and Bill Gunderson, this is our first day in New York City on the big station there. And I'm pretty happy to be in all of these stations across America. I started out 27 years ago in a little station in San Diego called KCEO, which I love the call letters. KCEO obviously was an all-business channel, and it was in the North County of San Diego. Little show, and of course, you know, my main thing is I've been a professional money manager for the last 27 years. I used to come to Wall Street quite often. I used to go to the Bay Area quite often, the Wall Street of the West.
1: Right.
0: You know, I still, now I have a show in the Bay Area, and I have a show. Little did I know when I was visiting these cities you know, in my early days in the business that I'd end up having a show in these big cities. But, hey, I love it. And I think you'll hear that maybe I'm a little bit different from the rest. I know, you know, I've been on CNBC. I've been on Fox Business. I've been on Bloomberg several times. And I plan on getting on there again, hopefully, if I'm worthy, Barry. We'll see. But you're going to find out I'm not Jim Cramer. No, maybe I'm the anti-Cramer, I guess, maybe. I'm not Charles Payne. I've met Charles Payne. I taught a workshop in Phoenix at the Phoenix Money Show many years ago. And Charles Payne, myself, and one other guy, he also has a radio show, were the headline speakers at that. And I actually saw Charles Payne here just a few days ago walking around. I'm not a Charles Payne. I'm not a Maria Bartiromo or a Stuart Varney. No, I'm Bill Gunderson. I'm a little bit of a unique character. I've come away over the years saying that, look, for me, I invented an app for myself called Best Stocks Now, because as a money manager, it's not easy to stay on top of over 4,500 stocks out there. And what I wanted mostly was to see the track record of a stock, of a Citigroup, of a GM. What has it done for investors over the years? It was really easy to look up mutual funds, what their 1, 3, 5, 10-year average was, performance. Well, I wanted to see it for individual stocks. Is that too much to ask? It's a simple thing, but I had to do it myself, and I invented it. And all of a sudden I said, wow, I didn't know that. This was back when I invented it, about 15 years ago maybe. I didn't know that AutoZone was one of the great stocks in the market.
1: Right.
0: Look at the performance.
1: That one made it in your book, I think, didn't it?
0: It was shocking. And then today, it's shocking to look at a Disney and see that it's gone up 1% per year on average over the last 10 years. And I say to myself, why do they talk about this stock all the time on the media? AT&T, Procter & Gamble, Johnson & Johnson. These are the darlings of Wall Street. And I also noticed, and Barry, you can definitely add a witness to this, when we get accounts transferring to us from the big firms, you know the names, the big firms that you see on TV all the time, we see the same stocks. There's like two or three portfolios out there that have Johnson & Johnson, Procter & Gamble, Kimberly-Clark, AT&T.
1: United Health.
0: When these stocks haven't done anything for years, and even worse yet, they're full of bond funds. When I did the bottom line on bond funds, they've averaged about 1% a year over the last 10 years. The whole asset allocation model is doing a great disservice to older people that have a bunch of money stuck in bond funds earning 1% a year. That's the track record of these bond funds. You can look them up. Look at some of the biggest bond ETFs, and you'll say, wow, that's horrible performance. I don't have a problem with owning individual bonds and holding them to maturity. You're going to get your 4.5-5% a year in today's world, and you're more than likely going to get your principal back at the end of the term. But that's where I put safe money. But I'm more of a growth-oriented investor. People need their portfolios to grow. They don't need them to be sitting there stagnant and soggy, stodgy old growth giants of yesteryear that are returning 1% or 2% a year. What makes you think that all of a sudden AT&T is going to reinvent themselves, or that Disney is going to reinvent themselves, or that Coca-Cola is going to become more than a 3% or 4% growth company? No, the world is saturated with their product. There's no room left for growth unless they go sideways, which a lot of them have, into energy drinks. Disney's gotten into, you know, ESPN and ABC and much more than just the theme parks and the movies that was their core, because they've had to try to keep the growth going. Instead, I try to find the companies in the market today, the NVIDIAs of the world, one of the great stocks in the market today, the AMDs of the world, which blew by Intel many years ago, the Arista Networks of the world, the Lilies of the world with their blockbuster Zepbound. That's where the action is in 2026, okay? Just look at the numbers. I mean, just look at the results. Download my app, Best Stocks Now, in the Apple Store, the Google Store, or I use the web version, which is beststocksnowapp.com. You can look up the track record of the stocks you own in your portfolio. You might get sick. I would warn you, have some Pepto-Bismol, some Tums nearby, and don't scream at your guy that or girl that manages your gal that manages your portfolio. Maybe you manage your own portfolio. But you should know what the track record is of the stocks that you own, just like a baseball player, just like a racehorse. I don't care what it is. A track record says a lot. But I add in a five-year valuation to the stocks looking forward. So now you've got a backwards look and a forwards look when those two come together, and a good chart. I look at 1,000 charts a day. I'm one of those guys that looks at 1,000 charts a day because it gives me an edge on my competition, and it keeps me sharp and on top of the market. You can get a four-week trial to what I do. 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I do live trading alerts during the week for my subscribers, or I manage money for people that don't have time to manage their own money. 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
4: News this hour at Town Hall. I'm Bob Agnew in Washington. Iran's president says its new supreme leader is calling for unity as the Islamic Republic faces economic hardships and sanctions stemming from the war with the United States. However, he says that talks with Oman to reopen the Strait of Hormuz are progressing, but it also stresses that resuming traffic in the waterway is all tied to U.S. concessions, one it seems unlikely President Trump would be willing to make. A powerful 7.4 magnitude earthquake has struck western Colombia, causing

0: by about 11 points. Senators have begun their long summer break without passing the president's coveted Save America Act.
1: The Senate leaving for vacation and not moving President Trump's Save America Act forward before the five-week recess. The bill would require ID to vote, which many Democrats oppose. President Trump having some fun on his Truth Social page, noting the irony of this video posted by former Vice President Kamala Harris, who says this.
2: This president is trying to push this Save Act, which basically would require that for people to register to vote, you're going to have proof of who you are.
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5: 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A Texas Reserve police officer has been arrested in Mexico, accused of killing three people and critically injuring the mother of his child. Authorities say 35-year-old Chad Everly was arrested at the border after a shooting in Saltillo, reportedly stemmed from a custody dispute. Texas Senate candidates Ken Paxton and James Tallarico are offering different plans to address affordability. Paxton is proposing tax deductions for medical expenses, homebuyers, and healthy lifestyle costs, along with an expanded child tax credit. Tallarico wants to raise wages, cancel medical debt, and redirect tax benefits toward the middle class. President Donald Trump is criticizing Texas Governor Greg Abbott's temporary moratorium on new data centers connecting to the state power grid. Trump called the move a mistake, saying communities stand to gain significant money from the facilities. Abbott says the pause is needed to address power reliability as ERCOT tracks a more than 500% increase in peak electricity demand. I'm Trey Westerberg, AM 1070, The Answer.
6: Salem Surround presents the Sports Answer on 930 AM, The Answer. The Houston Texans adding to their roster. They have announced the signing of running back Owen Wright. Punter Jack Stonehouse was waived in a corresponding move. Also, wide receiver Jalen Noel, he has been cleared to start practicing as he was activated from the non-football injury list. Houston Astros baseball, they were in action over the weekend as they matched up against the San Diego Padres. They lose 2 of 3, falling yesterday by a 7-2 score. Back at tonight in San Francisco against the Giants. The Texas Rangers, they lose to Baltimore yesterday 10-5, but they took 2 of 3 over the weekend. Tonight they are going to take on the Angels. 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I'm Matt Pauley on AM 930, The Answer.
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3: The Alex Marlow Show. I'm glad you're here. Hope you all had a great weekend. I certainly did. But we had a lot to talk about in the news today. Massive earthquake rocking Colombia, 7.4. Shocking videos that are available as well on that. I'll talk about that a little bit. Hunter Biden says Joe Biden's cancer is getting worse. I will give you a take on that momentarily as well. Plus, we've got some big elections coming up this week, including the great Francesca Hong running in Wisconsin. But we'll start with some culture war today, and we'll start with something that happened in the WNBA. We all know this is your foremost WNBA podcast, The Marlow Show. And there is something here that I feel like the players in the WNBA and the coaches are just not getting, is that there are a couple of women who are very popular with a broader audience beyond whoever were the seven people who were tuning in the WNBA before. And now those women are getting targeted over and over again. People have seen all of the flagrant fouls done to Caitlin Clark over the years. Well, the latest person to get a massive flagrant foul against them is Sophie Cunningham. This took place on Saturday. Let's play cut nine, please, guys.
4: Here's Cunningham up ahead of the field, lays it in, plus the foul, and then Cunningham gets into the face of Dejanay Carrington right away in the aftermath.
5: You'll see a Dejanay Carrington as Sophie Cunningham comes down, gets her right across the face, coming down trying to prevent the layup, but that is just
3: those of you who
5: hit,
3: are
5: that's
3: missing
5: definitely
3: it.
5: Going to be upgraded, I think.
3: Sophie Cunningham's got a layup going to the basket, and someone named Dejanay's Carrington, which is that where you mix the mustard and the mayonnaise? Is that what that is? Like the parents named her after mixing mustard and mayonnaise. It's just not, anyone who's read Freakonomics knows that that is not a good thing for your children. Like, you don't name your kid Dejanay's. So Dejanay's Carrington, who is cosplaying, culturally appropriating blonde hair. She's a black woman with bleach blonde hair. And I do not support this. I don't support it. Our culture is not your costume, Dejanay's. Dejanay's goes up and he just clocks Sophie Cunningham right across the face. Obviously, in a setting that's not professional sports, you go to jail for this. And maybe you should hear. I don't know. I don't know what the rules are. But it's obviously a flagrant foul. She just ox her in the head, basically. And why are they doing this? Yeah, they're playing the video again for us, guys. Like, there's no attempt at the ball here. She just goes and socks Sophie Cunningham in the head. Why? Because Sophie Cunningham is probably jealous. Sophie Cunningham is a middling WNBA player. Her skill is fine. She averages like 10 points a game. I mean, she's a good player, but she's not one of the best players in the league. She's not a Caitlin Clark type. But she's gotten all sorts of attention. Why? Good-looking, straight white woman who says things that offend the right people, meaning the establishment media, because she is not for men taking over the WNBA. So thus, Sophie Cunningham is persona au gratin. That means with cheese. But it's not the right expression. Should be persona non grata. I always get those confused. You guys know what I mean. Sean's saying it's gray. It's gray, like a silver. I think it's a blonde. But play it again. Play it again. Let's play. Sean is disputing my analysis of the hair. One more time. Fabulous.
4: Here's Cunningham up ahead of the field, lays it in.
3: Checking out Dejanay's hair.
4: And then Cunningham gets into the face of Dejanay Carrington right away in the aftermath.
5: You'll see Dejanay Carrington, Sophie Cunningham comes down, gets
3: a lot of makeup on
5: across the face, coming down trying to prevent the layup, but that is just
3: here's the point here. This is assault, this is violence, but the thing that I am not getting, why the WNBA doesn't understand this, why are we talking about the WNBA? Why does anyone care? They care because a couple of straight white women, namely Caitlin Clark, also now Sophie Cunningham, are making the league more accessible to other people who are not interested. I don't mean to racialize it. That's already been done. And Dejanay's Carrington went out and tweeted white privilege after she was ejected from the game for this. She tweeted literally white privilege. So as if they got the tweet about good. You guys are good. So why is it white privilege? Basically saying that this foul was legit and I should have been penalized for socking a woman in the head because she was going to the basket for a layup. You're not allowed to do this. Here's my point. Why are we talking about the WNBA so often? It's because these straight white women made the league more accessible, and a league that's been hemorrhaging money, that's been supported by the NBA for decades, has been a total failure. No one cares. The stands are always empty. Now, all of a sudden, it's starting to make some money. It's all of a sudden a business now. It all of a sudden has a chance to generate billions of dollars in revenue. And it's not because of Dejanay's. It's not because of Angel Reese either. It's because of these straight white women who have now opened up the league to other people. Part of the reason the league has been opened up to other people is because these white women are good. They're interesting in social media as well, even though Caitlin Clark is no Sophie Cunningham when it comes to talking to the press. Sophie Cunningham, much more interesting in that regard. Caitlin Clark, kind of a softy. But instead of these women being embraced, saying thank you for making this league that has been a historic embarrassment, making it so that it's actually relevant in the culture all of a sudden, instead, they sock them in the head. They step on them. Remember, Caitlin Clark got stepped on recently? So that's what's so interesting to me. I saw an analysis that since Caitlin Clark has come into the league is worth now more than $1 billion more than it was worth when she got here. So pretty remarkable stuff that this is the ultra embarrassment that was this league is now something that's potentially a legitimate business. And the people who are on the court who stand to benefit the most aren't saying thank you for all the cool press and the attention and the opportunity. No, I'm just going to sock you in the head when you drive the hoop for layup. So Stephanie White, who is a coach, is pretty much okay with this. Let's play cut eight, please.
6: One of the things about Nay is that she's going to play her butt off, man. She's going to compete. Nobody's going to go walking in for a layup. And so I don't oppose the hard foul. But I also don't think that she intentionally went for the net.
3: So what's remarkable about this is that this is the coach of Sophie Cunningham, correct? Like, it's too unbelievable to believe it, Sean. And we need an ombudsman on this. This is Sophie Cunningham's coach defending the opposite team, socking her in the head as she drove to the hoop. Give it to me one more time. Cut nine.
4: Here's Cunningham up ahead of the field, lays it in, plus the foul. And then
3: now give me cut eight.
4: Gets into the face of Dejanay Carrington.
6: One of the things about Nay is that she's going to play her butt off, man. She's going to compete. Nobody's going to go walking in for a layup. And so I don't oppose the hard foul. But I also don't think that she intentionally went for the net.
3: She didn't intentionally go for the net. Could you imagine this? We have to defend our own people. The default needs to be you defend your own player. Your own player almost gets decapitated on the court by someone culturally appropriating a blonde white woman, which is a double foul as far as I'm concerned. And your response is, no, that was legit. My player really deserved to get clocked in the head. Stunning. Stunning. These people are just totally idiotic. But I'll tell you, you know who's having fun with all this? Enes Kanter-Freedom, former NBA player. He's declared eligibility for the WNBA draft. I told you guys this on Friday, but I didn't get a chance to play his announcement videos. Play 21, guys. 21.
7: After careful consideration and reviewing the current eligibility guidelines, I am officially declaring myself a WNBA prospect. If simply declaring who you are is all that's required, then I meet every single requirement necessary to compete in the WNBA. My team and I have carefully examined the WNBA's eligibility criteria and governing framework surrounding self-identification and inclusion. Based on the current guidelines, I can and am officially declaring my eligibility for the upcoming WNBA draft in May 2027.
3: So here's my favorite part about this. We got to get Enes Kanter in WNBA, MVP. I mean, it's going to be a dunkathon. Get him a championship. Then let's bring him back to the regular NBA. Win a championship there. He'll be the first champion on both leagues, NBA and WNBA. All right, just 2 weeks before his tragic assassination on September 10th, 2025, conservative leader my friend Charlie Kirk sat down for one of his final interviews to wrestle with a timeless question. Does God still speak today? That conversation became the foundation for the powerful and provocative new documentary, Can You Hear Me Now?, that explores prophecy, faith, scripture, history, and the role believers are called to play in our culture today. Follow director Matthew Thayer's investigation examining the evidence, weighing today's most prominent prophetic voices against scripture, history, political and scientific scrutiny. 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
14: In 1783, the Revolutionary War was nearly over, but America's future remained uncertain. Officers in the Continental Army were angry. Congress had failed to provide promised pay, and some considered using the Army's power to force the government's hand. George Washington understood their frustration. But he also knew the liberty they had fought to win could be destroyed by the very army that secured it. Washington confronted his officers and urged them to choose honor, patience, and loyalty to the Republic over rebellion. He could have used their anger to increase his own power. Instead, he used his influence to restrain it. 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Character asks what duty requires. Washington's lesson still stands. Freedom survives when leaders place principle above ambition and remain faithful to God, country, and the people they serve.
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3: So this is not the first time, I don't think, this Stephanie White character, who's Sophie Cunningham's coach, and Cunningham and Caitlin Clark are on the same team, right? So she's the coach for these players that are in the big storm here with this WNBA these days, even though Caitlin Clark is not a right-wing individual. She seems kind of like a left-wing individual. But this person, Stephanie White, who said it's okay for Dejanay's Carrington to knock her player in the head, has opposed... she basically has come out and said in the past that Sophie Cunningham was not educated enough from a scientific standpoint about biological males beating women in sports. It's just such a effort to set themselves on fire that they don't get this. This is my main point from the opening, trying to emphasize. The whole reason we care about the WNBA is because of these women who are making it more accessible to normal people. And instead of treating these women like they're gold, which they are, they're literal gold to this sport, they're treating them worse than the other players. And then they're making it so that it's acceptable for these other players to continue the violence. That's a green light to knock Sophie Cunningham out the next time. With their own coach, won't stand up for her. Pretty amazing. And it's not going to stop because they don't get it. They're not getting it. And that's what's so compelling and why this turned into a WNBA podcast. I played this on the podcast over the weekend, my podcast-only show that I played. I did a really fun news roundup where I get into all sorts of different things, from some wild theories about Charlie Kirk's assassination, latest WNBA stuff. I talk about the pop star Tate McRae, who's being branded as MAGA. All that's on the podcast feed. But I will share one thing I played. This is WNBA star Gabby Williams, who loves the idea of Enes Kanter dunking on her in the NBA, in the WNBA, play cut 7.
21: I think it's trans rights now is our new battle. That's what I think I was saying, that like the battles have changed.
22: Oh, yes.
21: You know, like our intentions have been the same, but now the environment has changed. We see trans people's rights being, you know, stripped away from them. There's a lot of discourse around trans athletes and what they can compete in. I would welcome a trans athlete on my team or against my team anytime. I don't think it's a problem in the world. It's just another way to kind of attack trans people.
3: Yeah, we just want to attack trans people. The trans thing is such a hoax. It's just such an unbelievable hoax. We're not attacking any trans people. We want to have a space where women can compete against other women, because that's only fair, because of biology, because of science. So it's amazing that they're not figuring this out. Are they just that bubbled? Are people just so distracted by their reels, just scrolling their phone all day, that they can't understand that these women are actually helping you? And trying to get men in the sport is just going to make the sport a bigger embarrassment than it already is. We got to get Enes Kanter in there. Let's see what happens. Let's just run up. I'm saying one season of all men winning every game by 100 points and all this goes away. So that's what I've been calling for, and that's what we need. All right, to shift gears here, next section of the show, I want to talk a lot about the state of the Democrat Party and the DSA stuff that's going on. And a lot of the Democrats are finally understanding what I've been saying on the show for a long time, is that they are now the party of Hassan Piker, a guy who wants the streets to flow with the blood of capitalists, person who says that America deserved 9/11, who's instructed his audience on how to build bombs. He's the ultimate anchor baby in the sense that he is someone who is a birthright citizen who was born in America, then raised in Turkey and came back for college, and then now does nothing but complain about America. He says now that he has, this is him in a trip last year to China. Here's how he talks about our country. Cut 16.
23: I don't have any sort of patriotism in my heart for America, but just in general. I'm not like a very...
3: Okay, pause the screen. You know, first of all, you got, he's wearing an Adidas shirt that has, it looks a little bit like it's another Mao homage. It seems like there's some sort of a connection to Mao there. And it's just, he's not fashionable. He's a troll. He's a clownish figure. He looks like he's about to entertain at a birthday party. And so people act like this guy knows that his way around a haberdashery. I don't think he does at all. I think he's all clown material with this guy. So go on.
23: You know, I care about people.
3: Yeah.
23: So for me, it's like, it's hard to comprehend.
3: So he doesn't like this country. He has no patriotism towards America. And yet one of the major political parties in America have openly welcomed him. Another cut that I played on the show, I think it was on Friday's show, of Haley Stevens saying that there's no American who's her enemy. And I said something that was very clear, that a guy who openly says he hates America, says America deserved 9/11, and justifies the murder of American executives, as he has done in the past as well, this is someone who is my enemy. And the Democrats are saying, no, let's welcome this guy into the big tent. And this is the thing that everyone is going to have to react to this. Everyone is going to have to deal with this in the Democrat Party for the rest of the election. And it's going to dawn on them one day. It's dawned on a few of them. It's dawned on Fetterman. I think it's dawned on James Carville, a couple others, that he's a troll. He was never supposed to have this level of power. And now he's got it. And now they're going to have to deal with it. When I come back, I'm going to play AOC, who's asked about it on a Sunday show over the weekend. I'll play you her reaction, and then I'll get into some of the other major characters that are emerging from this DSA movement and why this is going to tar their entire party. Plus, AOC is now getting her eggs frozen. I'll give you my take on what that all means when we come back on The Marlowe Show.

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3: Current news, I'm Bob Agnew in Washington. The U.S. stock market is drifting near its all-time highs while oil prices rise on ongoing uncertainty about when and if the Strait of Hormuz could reopen soon and get the global flow of crude oil going again. The S&P 500 was virtually unchanged midday. The Dow Jones Industrial Average is flat and the NASDAQ Composite fell just a bit. Berkshire Hathaway climbed after becoming the latest U.S. company to top analyst profit expectations in its latest report. Intel weighed on the market after saying it may sell $15 billion of stock to raise cash to take advantage of the AI frenzy. Brent crude oil rose about 3.2% of its value. Taylor Fresh Foods, that's the parent company of Taylor Farms, is voluntarily recalling some products that include jalapenos because of worries about a possible salmonella contamination. You'll find more of these stories at srnnews.com.
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0: guys, let me know when we get the AOC injecting herself with something, because I do want to play that. But Alexandria Ocasio-Cortez announced over the weekend that she is going to be engaging in egg freezing. Freezing of her eggs so that she can continue to delay her family formation in order to work on her career. And this is something that is very common with millennial women, that they have chosen to pursue that. And that's an option for them. I think that coincidentally, or maybe not so coincidentally, I do think that the happiness level of a lot of women in this age demographic has gone down a lot. But again, she's a powerful person, and it's probably very satisfying to have the life that she's had. She's been a leader in the socialist movement in this country, which is, I don't like her politics, but you got to hand it to her in terms of career prowess. But I do find that a lot of women are doing this behavior so that they can just service a corporation, be it, you know, Apple or Facebook or Google, and or some big law firm or some big hedge fund. I don't know if that's the path to happiness for a lot of women, but it is certainly an option. And AOC has announced something that I think is semi-surprising, that she is going to freeze her eggs so that she could continue to delay family formation, to continue to pursue her career, and then maybe one day, if she's lucky, have kids sometime in her 40s, which is, again, not necessarily going better for society when we continue to delay pregnancies well into the late 30s and the 40s. But it's what we're doing. It's what she's doing. We've got a cut of her doing this online. Let's play this. She posted this on the internet. Guys, can we share this video with the team?
1: Okay, don't be weird about this. You know I know all of you will be.
0: Okay, so she's now, she's got her midriff out. She's finding a spot in her belly, and she's about to inject herself with something. I don't even know what it is, because we didn't go down this road with the Marlowe family. And I'm generally, I'm going to give you my take on IVF in general. And then I want to talk about what she's doing. In IVF in general, is very mixed and complicated. A lot of families, if you cannot conceive, and a lot of people can't, I do think it's a good option. But it does add a lot of complications for people, and us normalizing it for vanity is a mistake. The goal should be to try to couple off at a younger age, find someone you trust, and you start a family in a natural way, and to have this so that you are engaged in normal human behavior, and that is what yields the child, not this sort of mass calculation that we do, that how does it work in with our vacation schedule and our finding ourselves schedule and our work schedule, and then maybe we'll fit it in if we get around to it at some point. It's just not working. We've been going down this road for a while. It's not making us any happier, and we're not getting to enough babies. And then you're going to miss out on a lot of stuff. First of all, rearing kids is a young man's game. I would not want to have kids too old. I think you can. It's an option. It's up to you. I'm not telling you how to live. But I'm saying that I benefit greatly from that. I'm not too old yet, because kids are a handful. It's hard work. Bedding down, reaching to the crib over and over again, throwing kids around the pool. You don't really want to do this when you're super old. And yet, that is the path that we're heading down. And then, not to mention, if you start staggering the families out 40 years, then a lot of people aren't going to get to meet their grandkids. And if they do, they're going to be incredibly frail and then a very limited time to enjoy them. I don't think in general it's a good path, though it is. If it's an option, fine, by all means. But we should be doing what we can to encourage people to start having families younger, because that will be better for replacement rate. It'll be better for people's happiness. I think it'll be better for people's health in general. We've done this experiment where the corporation has subsumed the family as the most important thing in American life. And this is a message that AOC is way on board with this. And that is something that is, I think it's short-sighted, and I don't think it's a great example. That said, there also is, for those families who are doing the IVF route, poses a lot of complications, particularly for people like me who's a Catholic. I've got a family I'm thinking of right now who could not conceive natural way, even though the couple have been together a long time, they have other kids, and they're getting towards the end of their child-rearing years, and they have embryos that are on the rack somewhere, on ice, and they don't know what to do with them because they're God-fearing Christians, and they don't like the idea of they have these embryos. What's going to become of them, and how will they be judged in history, considering these embryos exist and they're likely to be destroyed? Is that something you're comfortable with? Probably not completely. And I know some of this is uncharted territory. We've never had this. We've never had to grapple with these questions on a broader societal and cultural level until recently. And so I do think that these are complicated things that we're not going to fully flesh out in a 1 hour radio show today. But I will tell you, if you can choose, you should choose not to have this experience. You should choose not to have to grapple with these questions. Instead, you should choose to marry your longtime partner when you're relatively young or young, and then start having children when you're relatively young. That alleviates all this stuff. It's easier to conceive. It's easier to have healthy kids when you do this, and then you don't have to grapple with these questions. Then I'm going to have all these fertilized eggs, and who knows morally if that's something that you're comfortable with. I don't know how I would feel in that regard. So I know that there's a lot of circumstances in life that make it impossible. And I want people to find their soulmate, and it might not happen when you're 17 like it did for me. I know I was a lucky person, and I get to speak from that vantage point. But overall, I don't love the message. I don't love it because she has a longtime boyfriend who she won't marry for some reason, I don't think, refuses to marry him, and she's 37. So why is she doing this? I actually think, not to be too cynical, but I do feel like this could be a message to the donors. I've gone through this recently, thinking about, will she actually run for president? Because she is one of the more compelling figures. But I had thought that she had a modicum of normalcy to her that would not make her want to live in the presidential bubble. Apparently, it's like night and day going from being a senator or a congressman to being a president or vice president in terms of the level of security, the level of, you know, you have to ask for a permission slip to go use the restroom. Now, Donald Trump's got a personality where he can deal with that sort of thing. But does everyone have that personality? You got to be pretty odd to want to invite that on yourself. And I didn't know that AOC was like that. I thought maybe she didn't necessarily want that. Maybe she could go to Chuck Schumer. All she has to do is tap him on the shoulder and say, you are no longer the senator from New York. It's going to be me. I'm taking your job. And she could have that. And then she'd have tons of power. And then she wouldn't have to deal with actually trying to run or perhaps even be president. And yet maybe she's just that egomaniacal that she's willing to go run for president right now. So in fact, the way I'm describing it, maybe I was foolish to give her credit for being somewhat normal. Maybe she's not. Maybe she's totally nuts. And she's going to run for president at 37 years old, perhaps. Maybe she ends up being vice president. Maybe she ends up getting the nomination. But with this wide open field where the Democrats don't have any good candidates, they really don't. They don't have a single good candidate. Our 10th best candidate on the right is going to start ahead of Democrats. Hold that thought also, by the way, because I'm going to talk about, I want to evaluate how the Republicans are doing. But this could be a signal to the donors, not to her followers, that, look, this is a great way to do things. I'm hot in my career right now, so I'm not going to marry my boyfriend. I'm going to wait until I'm in my 40s, start having kids. This could work out. I think really what she's saying here is that, hey, donors, I'm not getting off this train here. Open up your pocketbooks and let's get ready. Let's get those super PACs going. AOC for president. I'm going to raise awareness about important issues like woke. She showed up on a interview with Jonathan Carl from ABC, kind of a clownish but amusing figure in Washington who hosts one of the Sunday shows. And she had a lot of compelling answers about some of the woke stuff. But I want to bring up 18 first, because this is one where she talked about Francesca Hong, who she's not endorsed in Wisconsin, who her race is tomorrow, her primary, where she's probably going to win. Let's play cut 18.
2: Abolish prisons, abolish police, which is also positions that have been taken by a lot of the progressive candidates who have won.
3: Mm-hmm.
2: How do you get around that?
3: Yeah.
2: I mean, those are not positions that are supported by...
3: Right. I mean, I think that a lot of these races, even right now, they'll have a tendency to be nationalized.
2: Yeah.
3: But these races ultimately are local, and all politics are local. My understanding is that... Is that Francesca Hong has made clear her present stances to her electorate.
2: Yeah, she's moved away from a lot
3: of that. She's moved away from it. And I have a local city councilman that has this saying, woke one was crazy.
0: Woke one was crazy. She is woke one. This is the person who's in charge. She ushered the whole thing in. And she doesn't speak very well also, which is very interesting if she does run for president, that she can't podcast. This is a major thing. Is that she couldn't go on a show for 3 hours and talk about her issues. She needs to be in the confined space of her TikTok or Instagram where she's in control of the conversation. So it'll be interesting to see if she is able to run a sustained campaign. Because guys like Buttigieg, for example, have nothing to say, but he can say it for 3 hours and sound like he knows what he's talking about. She can't do that. She was stumbling and fumbling. This is her first interview in, I think, like a year or 2 years, like a national interview. She doesn't do these sort of things. But Woke One was crazy. She was Woke One. And Woke One was 5 years ago. So these people backing away from positions, they had these positions yesterday. And so what's Woke Two looking like? It's looking like Hassan Piker, a guy who thinks America stinks, 9/11 was deserved, and the street should flow with the blood of the capitalists. She was asked about Piker. Let's play cut 13.
2: He's somebody who said, that America deserved 9/11. Now he backed off from that.
3: Yes, he's apologized.
2: But he said a lot of controversial things. Is he somebody that should have a role in the progressive movement going forward?
3: You know, I think when we look at our elections that have happened, we have lost young people. Much hay was made about the fact that we lost young men in the last election. And many of the same consultants that are wringing their hands today were the same ones talking about...
0: What is she talking about?
3: We need to go on Joe Rogan.
0: What is she talking about?
3: Millennials are not, punk kids anymore.
2: Yeah.
3: We're grown adults with mortgages and kids.
0: Should Hassan Piker be a part of the progressive movement? We're not punk kids anymore. A lot of hay was made. Hands were wrung. She didn't answer the question. Do you open your party up to a guy who thinks America deserved 9/11, genius? Answer that question. Can we play 20, please? This is Abdul El Sayed about Piker.
4: Do you plan to continue to campaign with Hassan Piker in the general election campaign?
5: Look, I'm less concerned now with who I'm campaigning with, a lot more concerned about who I'm campaigning to. We got a lot of work to do to continue to build the coalition that's going to beat Mike Rogers.
0: Pause.
4: Would you welcome him, though?
0: So Christian Welker follows up in that one and asks him again, and he doesn't answer. He's given that same canned answer before. I played that exact answer on the show in a different interview, those of you who think you're experiencing deja vu. But the point is, if Woke One was crazy, Woke Two is a guy who thinks America deserved 9/11, and he's the face of the party. And the most popular podcasters are bigging him up all the time, like Jennifer Welch. You guys are going to have to deal with this, AOC, if you want to be president, and even if you guys want to win in the midterms. And the only thing that can get in the way of the midterms for us is ourselves. 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
10: Okay, big shout out to the crew here. Greg Ebbin, Sean McConnell, Roger Wicker Jr., Rick Locke, Garrett Schally, Matt Zibel, Ricky Lopez has returned, Misty Callahan, John Cassio, Daniel West, Ombudsman, also back. And Daniel does think that the Sophie Cunningham foul was, the Dejanays was going for the ball on that. And I don't think so. I disagree with Daniel, but that's all right. Daniel's track record is second to none. Big stuff to tease coming up on the show this week on the podcast. We'll have Dennis Prager. I've recorded with him. I'll share some of that on this show when I go to air with that. I'm speaking to Dr. Gorka, hopefully today. And Emma Jo Morris has reached out specifically, wants to come off of her maternity leave to talk specifically about Hunter Biden just doing horrific, horrific work on the podcast circuit. So all that's going to come up, which is why I recommend all of you subscribe. Quick news item to bring up, 7.4 magnitude quake striking Colombia in the Cali region. A lot of videos out there. We'll be sharing those at Breitbart.com throughout the day. Building swaying, windows shattering, a lot of debris in the street, a lot of structural damage. There's a military station there as well. Nothing had fully collapsed as of reporting, and there's no deaths being reported yet. But that's a huge number, and so we'll be keeping an eye on that breaking news environment there. Tomorrow's show, I will also give you an update on the elections that are taking place tomorrow. Some good, it'll be election night Tuesday. Some interesting ones, so that will come up as well. I'll probably spend a little more time on the Iran war, which is just getting really lame to cover at the moment because Iran is so devastated. They're almost out of money. Their military is incredibly weak. But so long as they can cause problems in the Strait, they do feel like they can have this war of attrition with President Trump. And the reason why they feel like they can have this war of attrition with President Trump is because they know that he is under immense pressure to get out of the war in order to try to save face in the midterms. This is why I spend so much time on the socialists on the show, is because if we are going to win in the midterm, we as in the conservative movement, Republican Party, we're going to win because the left is so lame, because unfortunately, we are not doing anything that is really helping out the American public at the level that we had hoped early on in the Trump administration. I don't point the finger at Trump per se, but when you look at the list of the stuff we're doing, we had promised inflation would be better. It's not as good as it is. Job market, not as bad as media reports, but there's a lot of ways to spin that it's not as great as it could be. And then we're stuck in this war that we can't seem to fully win, even though we're doing well. It's taking a lot of time. And then we've got the Senate, who can't get anything passed. I'm seeing what the messaging is like because the Senate's shut down now. We're in full-on election mode. And they're talking about the One Big Beautiful Bill, which is great. I like the One Big Beautiful Bill, but that was a long time ago. They can't talk about the Save America Act because it never passed. No alternative to the Save America Act was never stood up. The Congress didn't get anything done. And it's a really hard job. I would not want to be in the Congress. It doesn't seem very good. Maybe I would. I take that back. Maybe I would want to be in it. But I know it would be a hard job if you were there, compromising the biggest egomaniacs on earth who are trying to represent their constituencies, which might not be your constituency. But the bottom line is that we didn't focus as much on the economy as we did on getting voter IDs to the polls, and we did not succeed at getting the voter IDs to the polls as of now. And so that's a big, big issue coming up in this election year. Harry Enten, who does a great job polling on CNN, had a very scary report over the weekend. I want to play cut 14, please, guys.
11: The MAGA movement was built among the working class, non-college Americans. And take a look at this trend line that we're looking at in the data. Here we go. Okay, net favorability rating, the MAGA movement, non-college adults. Back in October of 2024, look at that. On the plus side of the ledger, positive, plus 6 points. Down we go into the Atlantic Ocean now. Look at this movement. Now minus 22 points. That is a shift, Johnny B, of 28 points away from the MAGA movement, away with non-college Americans. So the bottom line is the group at which the Trump movement was built upon, they are shifting away and saying, we don't like MAGA anymore.
10: So if we win in November, it'll be because of Assam Piker and the far-left radicals who have taken over the Democrat Party. But if we lose, this is why. And some of this is just circumstance. It's not all entirely in our control. I think it was noble that Trump wanted to dismantle Iran's nuclear program. And I think some of the headwinds in the economy and in the Senate and in the House are not things that are easily avoided. But ultimately, the buck stops here, and the buck stops with the party in power. And so when people elected you to try to get working, living conditions, wages better for groups of people, particularly non-college educated adults, and we're talking nonstop about war, we're talking stuff about voter ID, which is great, but we're not getting those prices down. We're not getting the affordability crisis under control. This is a formula that could lead to a blue wave. Now, do I predict that's going to happen? I really don't. But if you feel like we can't get beat by these radical socialists that will fundamentally transform this country, look at that poll. I know it's bad news, but that's why we got to get focused. Let's start right now. That's all for today. Go in peace, to love, and serve the Lord. Thanks for listening and watching.
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20: News this hour at Town Hall. I'm Bob Agnew in Washington. A powerful 7.4 magnitude earthquake has struck in western Colombia, causing serious damage to buildings there and prompting evacuations as far away as Bogota. The regional governor reporting injuries. They were not specific about the numbers so far. The quake hit at a depth of 66 miles, strong enough, they say, that it was felt in neighboring Ecuador. There's been another recall by Taylor Farms.
21: Taylor Fresh Foods, the parent company of Taylor Farms, is voluntarily recalling more products that include jalapenos because of worries about a possible salmonella contamination. Weeks after recalling iceberg lettuce, a grower in Sinaloa, Mexico, a supplier to Host Citrus Distributors, was identified as the potential source of the new salmonella outbreak. Taylor says they are no longer sourcing products from that farmer. The list of recalled products was distributed by Taylor Farms in multiple states with a best if used by date up to August 16, 2026. I'm Lisa Dwyer.
20: It's been a struggle on Wall Street. It's been fluctuating, though. At one point, the market was drifting near its all-time highs. At the moment, the major indexes are all into negative territory. The Dow is off about 99 points at this hour. The NASDAQ down by 97. Oil prices are up, and that is largely to blame for those lower stock values. A rural Virginia event has turned hostile for the state's top Democrat and leading politician, as Willie Nelson reports.
22: Virginia Governor Abigail Spanberger was booed off the stage at the Old Fiddlers Convention in Galax over the weekend. Attendees turned their backs and walked out as Spanberger appeared. The hostile reception comes amid criticism over tax increases, efforts to redraw legislative maps, and an anti-gun agenda that has faced court challenges.

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2: A couple of drivers of high-end vehicles say they've been burned by their car ownership experience. In this case, literally, as Rich Thomas had explained.
3: Two drivers of Mercedes AMG models have filed a class action lawsuit against the luxury automaker, saying the AMG logo on their driver's seat gets so hot that it literally brands them and causes burns. In a court document, the plaintiffs allege the front seats of certain Mercedes AMG models have a design defect where the raised metallic AMG logo can be expected to touch a person's upper back, neck, or shoulder. The owners seek compensation for medical and other expenses. Rich Thomason reporting.
2: Iran's president says its new supreme leader is calling for unity as the Islamic Republic faces economic hardships and sanctions, all stemming from its ongoing war with the United States. Iran says talks with Oman to reopen the strait are progressing. Breaking news at townhall.com. Hunter Biden says his dad's health is declining. Here's correspondent Laura Winters.
4: It's very debilitating in many respects, but he's still out there. He's still doing his thing.
5: You're listening to Hunter Biden, who tells the BBC his father's prostate cancer, which was reportedly found last year at stage 4, has spread to other parts of his body.
4: The cancer has spread, has metastasized into his bones and further. It's very painful.
5: Joe Biden was diagnosed 4 months after leaving the White House. He is 83 years old. Laura Winters reporting.
2: It's been 12 months since President Trump announced a crime emergency in Washington, D.C., pledging to make the city safe and beautiful, and he deployed the National Guard. Small groups of armed guard members have become a routine presence on the streets of D.C., helping tourists to feel safer and keeping crime at bay, and they have supported arrest operations along with local police as well. You'll find more.
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11: 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Ladies and gentlemen, here's Scott Jennings.
12: AOC appears on ABC, and boy, was it revealing. We have audio and commentary ahead. Senator Jim Banks of Indiana is here. We'll talk about the Senate landscape for the fall. And Congressman Russell Fry from South Carolina is coming by.

0: on the ballot tomorrow as South Carolina Republicans choose a replacement for Lindsey Graham. Today is Monday, August the 10th. I'm Scott Jennings, broadcasting for Salem, and we come to you live from Louisville, Kentucky today. This weekend, by the way, I was up in Washington, D.C., and stopped by the Young Americas Foundation. They invited me to give their keynote address on Saturday night. It's the annual conference. Over 1,000 kids, I think their biggest group ever, there at the J.W. Marriott. Terrific group. Here's what I told them about the stakes of American politics. Cut 7.
1: Make no mistake, the DSA is the captain now. And that is why American politics, this year's midterms, and your work at YAF, they are fundamentally about one thing: defending Western civilization and our American way of life. And we must defend it against a range of ideologies, an unholy alliance of communism, socialism, radical Islamism, transgenderism, anti-Semitism, any other ism that's been devised in the faculty lounges of Columbia and Berkeley. You'll notice that some of these ideologies even believe opposite things. It is curious, isn't it? And I'm sure you've wondered, why are they in cahoots? Why are people who would be thrown off of a building in the Middle East marching down Fifth Avenue with a sign that says, "Queers for Hamas"? Well, think back to your history classes. What unites people better than anything else? A common enemy. And this toxic brew of ideologies has a common enemy. And that enemy is all of you. That enemy is all of us who love America, all of us who defend the West and what it stands for.
0: I want to thank the Young Americas Foundation for the chance to speak to these great college conservatives this weekend. And then I woke up on Sunday morning and had a little crossover appearance on ABC's This Week program. And I tangled with Democratic strategist Donna Brazile over the nature of the socialist takeover of the Democratic Party. Listen to this exchange. Cut 8.
2: I've been in this big tent party probably longer than most people, and I can tell you we're having the same kind of growing pains I saw on the Republican side, whether it was through the Tea Party in 2010, the activists who helped to bring about the MAGA movement.
3: And with all due respect to my friend Donna, there's nothing like, you can't draw any equivalence between the Tea Party movement and the socialists. For one, the Tea Party folks weren't trying to bring about the downfall of Western civilization and the United States of America. Abolish the police, abolish ICE, abolish borders, abolish the Senate, abolish the Constitution. There was nothing like this in the Republican Party. So it's an extreme political ideology that is gaining traction. The Democrat leadership has lost control. They know it. And people like Alexandria Ocasio-Cortez, Hong in Wisconsin, Abdul El Sayed in Michigan. You talk about the big tent. The Democrat Jewish Attorney General of Michigan cannot even go to her party's nominating convention because she says, "I won't be safe there because of the supporters of Abdul El Sayed."
0: This phrase, the big tent, a lot of Democrats are using it right now. I hope the inside of that tent has padded walls because the people they've let in to run the place are crazy. I do want to thank the good people over at ABC News for having me in this weekend. I enjoyed my visit, and don't worry, I'll be back on CNN for the rest of the week. On this day, by the way, 1977, one of New York City's most frustrating manhunts came to an end when police arrested a 24-year-old postal worker. Now, New York City was terrorized. 6 were murdered, 7 more injured. And this postal worker taunted the cops and the media with a series of cryptic letters for over a year. But the postal worker finally pleaded guilty to all of it and got 365 years in prison. David Berkowitz was his name. You probably remember him as the son of Sam. Today's news, honestly, the most interesting thing going on Right now is the civil war inside the Democratic Party. The socialists have the momentum and the energy. They are now trying to introduce a new political tactic, which is to laugh and lie their way through the crazy things that they have said and that they prefer over the years. Alexandria Ocasio-Cortez appeared on ABC on Sunday morning. I want you to listen to this, cut number two.
4: I have a local city councilman that has this saying, woke one was crazy.
0: Well, we agree on one thing. Woke one was crazy. But just wait until you get a load of woke two. And listen carefully. Listen carefully to AOC with Cut 11.
5: I mean, did the movement go too far with some of those positions? I mean, you briefly supported the idea of defunding the police.
4: Of course, rhetoric in that time is not rhetoric that we would use today. And I'm grateful that these candidates have the opportunity to present who they are to their electorate and what they're campaigning on in this moment.
0: Listen carefully to that. AOC says that's not rhetoric that we would use anymore. In other words, she's saying, well, we're smarter than we used to be. We just won't say out loud what we think or what we would do if you handed us power. But make no mistake, not only do they still believe all the crazy things they said back during Woke One, they have added to it. We are well beyond defund the police at this point. The Democratic Socialists of America platform is very clear. Abolish the police, abolish the border, abolish prisons, abolish ICE. Abolish all immigration enforcement. Abolish the U.S. Senate. Abolish the presidency. They want to abolish our country and our Constitution as we know it. Now, the good people over at the DSA haven't gotten AOC's memo just yet. The national co-chair of the DSA is a woman named Megan Romer. She did an interview a few days ago. Well, I'll let you take a listen to this. Cut five.
6: But we do believe in taxing the hell out of millionaires. Yeah, absolutely.
7: Well, what does taxing the hell out of them mean?
6: Yeah, you know, I don't have like a solid,
7: But shouldn't you? If you're the co-chair, of the DSA, shouldn't you be more specific than just taxing the hell out of something? What exactly do you mean?
6: So again, it's democracy, right? And we have to look at what we need to spend. And what we need. We don't want to depend on the existence of millionaires because that means people are still getting exploited. So, mm-hmm. so we need to look at what we need to pay for in the interim, what sort of tax base we need for that to happen, and then and build from there.
0: Now, I want you to imagine this person serving as White House Chief of Staff or as a cabinet secretary or as a senator or a congressman. This is what's coming if you don't wake up, America. This is what is in store for your country. Other news, the Ukrainians are striking deep into Russian territory. A long-range drone attack hit a major oil hub in central Russia, some 750 miles from Ukraine. They killed 13 and injured 75 more. Kiev says it targeted a refinery as part of a campaign to cripple Russia's energy industry and to force Vladimir Putin to the negotiating table. And you can file this under finally. The Trump administration is continuing to tighten the screws on foreign nationals who violate the terms of entering this country. The State Department, it's been announced, has revoked more than 175,000 visas since Trump returned to office. The leading reasons, overstaying visas, drunk driving, and assault and theft. Thousands of student and specialized worker visas have been pulled. The administration's message is simple. A visa is a privilege and not a right, and breaking America's laws can cost you that privilege. Let's talk about supplements, as we often do. Two things matter the most. Does it work? 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You get on the phone with our team. 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More news after this. It's Scott Jennings on Salem. Stay with us. You know, we hear a lot these days about conviction, but real conviction isn't measured by what you say when it's easy. It is measured by what you're willing to do when your beliefs are tested. And that's what makes Charlie Kirk, American Martyr, worth watching. Oh, our friend Charlie. At its heart, this is not a political story. It is the story of a man whose Christian faith shaped his character, guided his decisions, and gave him the courage to stand firm in the face of opposition. Charlie understood that faith isn't something that we practice for an hour on Sunday and then leave it behind. It's meant to influence how we live, how we lead, and how we serve others every day. Charlie's story challenges each of us to consider the legacy that we're building through our own faithfulness and whether we are willing to live boldly for Christ when it matters most. Go to angel.com/SJ. Do it today. Become an Angel Guild member. And when you do, you can watch Charlie Kirk, American Martyr, and help bring more stories of faith, courage, and conviction to audiences around the world.
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16: The right voices at the right time. 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Fighting the left with the best weapon we have, common sense. 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
0: I hold in my hands an article in which the headline reads, Democrats' new plan to win in November. Just be normal. That's literally the headline of this article. I'm going to discuss it in just a moment. First, a word and a suggestion from our friends at Americans for Prosperity. If you'd like to do something meaningful with lasting impact during this America 250 celebration, AFP thinks you ought to do this, and I agree. Take less than 10 minutes and read the Declaration of Independence. AFP has launched the Declaration Project, a nationwide effort to help Americans rediscover the principles that made this country exceptional. Dignity, freedom, opportunity, self-government. The Declaration tells us that all men are created equal and that our rights come from our Creator, and government derives its just powers from the consent of the governed. These truths, friends, are not for displays at a museum. They are foundation of American liberty. So, this summer, and by the way, your kids are about to go back to school. Why don't you take this back-to-school period and say, you know, before you go back to school, I want to give you a little education in our household. We're going to read the Declaration out loud. You know, I'm going to do it with my kids, actually. It's a good time to do it. Read the Declaration of Independence. Anywhere you gather up with your friends and family, just do it. Talk about what those words mean to you. AFP is leading the charge to secure our founding principles for the next 250 years, and I'd like you to visit their website, a250toolkit.com/Scott. 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You'll find all sorts of ideas and resources on there about celebrating America 250, including this excellent idea about reading the Declaration of Independence. All right, this article, this caught my attention today, written by a reporter named Alex Rorty. I've talked to him before. I know Alex. And he's in the news organization called Notice, N-O-T-U-S, News of the United States. Democrats' new plan to win in November. Just be normal. Here is the problem with this plan. They've not nominated anybody that's normal. Their party is anything but normal. Their leaders are not normal. Have you seen Chuck Schumer try to grill a cheeseburger? Even he's not normal. Hakeem Jeffries, a weirdo of the highest order. He's not normal. And all these candidates around the country, weirdo after weirdo after weirdo. New York City, Daryl Issa, Avila Chevalier, New York 13. No, it means ending policing full stop, period. No more police at all, ever. Does that sound normal to you? Francesca Hong, who's likely going to get the Democratic nomination for governor in Wisconsin this very week. Cancel Thanksgiving. Should have done this in 1621. She called Thanksgiving a colonizer holiday and, quote, the original super spreader event. This is who they're running for governor in Wisconsin. Does this sound normal to you? Colorado won. Milot Kairos. She took out an incumbent in a primary. She called the Hamas October 7 massacre, quote, the inevitable consequence of apartheid. And it was just inevitable they had to come over and rape and murder and kidnap all these people. She has suggested that America is to blame for September the 11th. Claire Valdez, another nominee, accusing ICE agents of kidnapping immigrants. Well, they're illegal immigrants. They're in our country illegally. They're enforcing the law, but if you want to call that kidnapping, it makes me wonder what she thinks about other laws. Like, what if you, I don't know, robbed a bank and the police arrested you? Have they kidnapped you? You'd be left to believe that perhaps that's what they think. You should read this article. Democrats' new plan to win in November. Just be normal. The problem is that they aren't normal. And so what you're going to have are a bunch of people trying to act normal, because that's what they are, theater kids who act like things. I have a feeling the American people are going to be able to smell this garbage from a mile away. More news after this. Scott Jennings on Salem. Stay with us.
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20: With SRN News, I'm Bob Agnew in Washington. At least 69 people have been killed and dozens of buildings have been destroyed in cities across western Colombia after a powerful 7.4 magnitude earthquake struck the South American country. The quake, said to have been had its epicenter about 66 miles underground and in the central part of the country. It caused serious damage to buildings as far away as Bogota. At a celebration of a year of change food policies at the FDA in Washington, HHS Secretary Robert Kennedy Jr. said the amount of additives to food allowed in America was out of hand before he took over at the helm. They proposed a new rule change that would require manufacturers to notify regulators before introducing new ingredients or additives into processed or packaged foods. It's been a rough session on Wall Street amid rising oil prices that has stock values a little depressed right now. The Dow is down 130. This is SRN News.
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22: In 1783, the Revolutionary War was nearly over, but America's future remained uncertain. Officers in the Continental Army were angry. Congress had failed to provide promised pay, and some considered using the Army's power to force the government's hand. George Washington understood their frustration. But he also knew the liberty they had fought to win could be destroyed by the very army that secured it. Washington confronted his officers and urged them to choose honor, patience, and loyalty to the Republic over rebellion. He could have used their anger to increase his own power. Instead, he used his influence to restrain it. Power asks what it can take. Character asks what duty requires. Washington's lesson still stands. Freedom survives when leaders place principle above ambition. and remain faithful to God, country, and the people they serve.
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0: It is Monday, August the 10th. You're on Salem. I'm Scott Jennings. Common sense for the American people. Tomorrow, by the way, another primary election day across our nation. Some of the primaries will be decided in critical states like Wisconsin and Minnesota, and also South Carolina has an interesting campaign going on. It was a race that no one expected due to the tragic death of Senator Lindsey Graham. So the Republicans are choosing a replacement for Senator Graham on tomorrow's ballot. And one of the candidates for that is joining us in just a moment. Let's hear what he is telling the people of South Carolina. Cut one.
23: I'm running because I believe that South Carolina's best days and America's best days are still ahead of them. Fight alongside President Trump to secure the border, restore American energy dominance, rein in Washington spending, strengthen our military, and create an economy where families can finally feel like they can get ahead again, not just get by. God bless South Carolina, and God bless the United States.
24: I'm Russell Fry, and I approve this message.
0: And the voice you were hearing there joins us live, Congressman Russell Fry. He currently represents the 7th District of South Carolina. Welcome back into the Scott Jennings Show, Russell.
25: Great to be here, Scott. Thanks for having me on today.
0: Well, I'm glad you're here because we've known each other for a while now, and I'm fascinated by this campaign. First of all, the circumstances of it are tragic. Senator Graham passes away. He was supposed to be on the ballot for the U.S. Senate in November. So now the Republicans have to choose a replacement for him. And a whole bunch of people have filed. President Trump has weighed in, and he initially appointed, the governor of South Carolina initially appointed Darlene Graham, Senator Graham's sister, as the caretaker for this final few months of this term. But then she decided to run for a full 6-year term, which I think surprised a lot of people. But she's got that Trump endorsement and obviously carries the familial tie there with Lindsey Graham. You're running from a different angle. Why don't you tell us about it?
25: I think people are hungry right now in South Carolina, really across the country. They want a new generation of conservative leadership. That they want somebody who's battle-tested to be in the arena in kind of the most Teddy Roosevelt type of way. That you're tested, that you're in this for the long haul. But they also want somebody who can produce results, who has put together coalitions, and they want people to work with President Trump and not against him. They want people to not grandstand. They want things to get done. One of the biggest critiques that I hear from the conservative activists around the state and around the country is, why can't Republicans stand together? Why does it always seem like that they're fractured? I've got a record of putting people together, passing legislative agenda items in furtherance of the president's agenda. So, look, this country is a remarkable place. It survived 250 years through depressions, recessions, a civil war, two world wars. I think our calling right now is, what does the next 250 look like? Are we going to allow socialism to take root in our society? Are we going to allow this country to fail? Are we going to allow our children to inherit less than we were given when we took the mantle? And I think resoundingly people say no, but they want a fighter and they want somebody to produce results. And I think that's really kind of the mix of what we offer to this field.
0: Russell Fry is our guest. He's running to take up the Republican line on the November ballot to replace the former senator, tragically passed away, Lindsey Graham. Russell, this has been a weird campaign. It's been going on for like 2 weeks, and that's all the time that there was for voters to consider this. I know you obviously are in great contact with your congressional district, but you're getting out around the rest of South Carolina. What are the top one or two things that you're hearing from people? They're processing the news. They're watching the Democrats. They're watching the Republicans. If you could boil it down to one or two things you hear most often from conservatives and Republicans, what is it?
25: Well, conservatives want a chance to elect their senator and not necessarily have it selected for them. I think that's a big distinguishing thing. But on the issues, look, everybody's focused on, what are we going to do to allow the middle class to thrive? How are we going to help provide some relief to working families? And not from a socialist vantage point, what are we going to do? And people can talk about that. Everyone, I think, collectively is talking about affordability. What I'm trying to offer, and I think are steps that you could take, right? That we protect certainly our constitutional liberties, that we create and further a pro-tax environment that allow, or excuse me, a pro-growth environment that allows you to keep more money, not send as much to Washington, D.C. for your family, that you create a regulatory environment that allows you to maybe build some nuclear generation facilities or some power plants, because people hate paying an electric bill. So, look, it always boils down to the pocketbook issues, and that's how I grew up. We didn't have much growing up. We were considered poor in this small little town in coastal South Carolina, by every stretch of the imagination. And so I get how that pinch feels. I know it. And so my mission has always been, how can we create that upward lift, that wind in the sails to the middle class, so that they can, you know, have an optimistic view of tomorrow, so they could save a little bit of money for their child's education? These are things that I hear the most, Scott.
0: Russell Fry, running for the U.S. Senate Republican nomination in South Carolina, is our special guest today. So you're running against Darlene Graham, who is Lindsey Graham's sister. Mentioned that. Also in the race is another name that'll be familiar to a lot of our audience around the country, and that's Ralph Norman. He's also a congressman. You serve with Ralph Norman, affiliated with the House Freedom Caucus, and he just ran for governor, but did not do that well in that particular primary. I've seen some polling, and I'm a little leery of what polling may or may not be able to reveal for a two-week, you know, snap campaign like this. But it seems to me that the people that have the best chance to finish in the top two, which if nobody gets 50%, it'll go to a runoff, are Graham, you, and then Ralph Norman seems to be right there. Where do you differ from Ralph Norman? What makes you a better choice for U.S. Senate?
25: Well, I think from a conservative vote perspective in Congress, we're pretty similar. I think stylistically, though, we're very different, which is, you know, I want to build coalitions and put things together. I think, age, obviously, we just lost a 71-year-old senator. So people are, you know, talking about that is what, who has the most runway, if you will, to deliver the best results? Who's got the energy, the tenacity, the grit, the fight to deliver results that we expect? It's not enough, I think, for anyone in South Carolina or across the country, it's not enough to cast conservative votes. You need that, but you also need conservative results. We've done that in the Congress. I've been there just a few brief period, if you will, but we've passed substantive legislation in furtherance of the president's agenda. You know, we've helped bring resources back to the state in areas that need it. We've been there. We've battle tested and ready to go. Look, on the big issues of the day, we're equipped to talk about that and make the case for conservative governance. But we also get things done in the most blue collar way. That's kind of what I bring to the table, and maybe what distinguishes me from some others in this race.
0: So, as we noted, President Trump has gone for Darlene Graham here, but you are and have been a close ally of President Trump. You've been in regular touch with President Trump over the years. You've been a strong supporter of his agenda in the U.S. House. So you're in a situation now where you're saying to Republican voters who love the president and want to follow his lead on most issues, I'm actually the best choice. How are you making that case to that cohort of voters who really look to him for advice on how to cast their ballots?
25: Well, it's like the same thing in politics or anything else. Everyone's with you when you won or when you win. But we were there with the president from the beginning when it was somewhat politically perilous or unpopular to do so. I thought this man had done a remarkable job in his first term. And when he was gearing up to run, we stood with him when not a lot of people were. And so people kind of cloaked themselves in the MAGA banner right now, and we're happy to have strength in numbers. But, you know, I took on a Trump impeacher just a few years ago, one of the 10 Republicans that voted to impeach Trump. I didn't have the president's endorsement right out the gate. In fact, it took me a couple months to earn it. But when we did, it was lights out. We were off to the races. So in every measure of the sense, you know, I didn't endorse somebody else for president. I endorsed Trump. I didn't run for president against Trump, as Mark Sanford had done. And I showed up to vote in the presidential preference primary, which is something that Darlene had not done. So we've been with the president through thick and thin, and he needs allies in the Senate most of all. Right now, it seems to be a body that doesn't have a lot of strength with the president's agenda, and he needs those people in there helping because his success is our success. If he is successful as our commander-in-chief and as our president, then the American people are ultimately successful. We want to kind of work in tandem with the White House to enact good legislation, and we're ready to do it.
0: I think you raise an issue that should be on the minds of voters, and that is with Lindsey Graham gone, that bridge between Donald Trump and his administration, a lot of the U.S. Senate, you know, his fingerprints were often on getting people together and trying to get an outcome. He was an outcomes-based guy. I'm not sure currently in the Senate that person exists to replace him. Do you feel like because of your relationship with President Trump and your coalition building experience in the House, you could eventually fill those shoes and be someone who's kind of a glue for all the different parts of the party that you need to put together to get anything done in the Senate?
25: I think so. And certainly Lindsey was phenomenal at this. I mean, he really did work with the administration, with the president, and he was that glue. He was that cement. And so we stand ready and able to help however we can. Again, we have to row together. We've been afforded this wonderful opportunity where Republicans control the House, Senate, and White House, and sometimes we get in our own way. And in the Senate in particular, you know, you've got to have allies of the president that are willing to kind of triangulate efforts to push things through. I mean, at the end of the day, this is a legislative exercise. We have to get stuff done that the American people care about. We've had great success. Let's keep the foot on the gas pedal, but we need to make sure that he has allies in the Senate that are able to do that.
0: Russell Fry, I'm going to give you the last word. Obviously, you're running against a bunch of Republicans tomorrow, but the true enemy are these socialists who've taken over the Democratic Party. I'm sure you've seen some of what they've been out running on: abolish the police, abolish ICE, abolish borders. AOC on ABC this weekend said, well, you know, that's not rhetoric that we should be saying out loud. What's your message to the people of South Carolina about the stakes of this election?
25: People want a fighter. They want somebody who can advocate for their interests. People feel the pinch right now. And I think the choice before us is really, what is the road that this country will take? Are we going to go down the slow road of socialism and destruction and despair, where we replace God with government and ruin the middle class? Are we going to do that? That seems to be what the other side wants to do. So send a fighter to Washington, D.C., somebody who can confront this right in its face and beat it back. We have survived, and we have a great opportunity to hand this country off to our kids and our grandkids better than we found it. That path is before us right now. But only if we elect the right people to take that fight in Washington, D.C., or your state capital. It doesn't matter. Make sure we go get the job done. It's that important.
0: Congressman Russell Fry from South Carolina 7. Good luck tomorrow. We'll be tracking the results. Appreciate your time today.
25: Thank you, sir. Appreciate it.
0: All right. I want to talk about where I sleep, my sleeping arrangements. I have recently switched my bedding. my actual physical bed. I am now sleeping on a ghost bed. I did it because it's hot in the summer. And people often blame the summer heat for bad sleep. And it may be that your mattress is trapping heat. And if you sleep hot, like I do, summer only makes it worse, which is why I switched over to Ghost Bed. It keeps you cool all night. You do not wake up sweaty, tossing and turning, throwing off the covers at 2 a.m. I'm on a Ghost Bed now, and you should be too. I'm going to tell you more about it when we come back. It's Scott Jennings on Salem. Stay with us.
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30: 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The Answer. Slaying the leftist narratives one by one. This is the Scott Jennings Show.
0: 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You will not regret this. Comfortable, cool mattress. You'll get on there and you don't want to get out of it. That's what I was thinking this morning. I don't want to get out of bed. But I did, and here I am. You'll be having these same fights with yourself if you get a GhostBed. Really great product. We appreciate GhostBed. It's not haunted, by the way. Somebody asked me, who is exactly is haunting your bed? Literally not haunted. But GhostBed is cool, I can tell you that. That's the main. Who wants to sleep hot? Who hates waking up sweaty? I do. GhostBed takes care of it. All right, let's tackle a story that has been unfolding over the last few days. And I can't believe I'm having to talk about the WNBA as much as I am. I typically talk about profitable companies on this show. Love profitable organizations. This is a decidedly unprofitable operation. They lose money every year, does the WNBA. And part of the reason they do is because the league is made up of a bunch of coaches and players who are either terrible at their jobs or are more interested in grinding political axes and apparently perpetrating a race war in America. There was a play last week where a player named Dejane Carrington clotheslined Sophie Cunningham, who was going up for a layup, and Dejane Carrington was hit with what they call a flagrant two, which means basically you committed a WWE-style or UFC-style maneuver that had nothing to do with basketball, and not only have you committed a foul, but we're throwing you out of the game. That's how bad it was. You've probably seen it. Complete attempted decapitation of Sophie Cunningham. And this player, Dejane Carrington, went back to the locker room and immediately sent out a social media post. White privilege, she put out on social media. Here's what I found crazy. So the Fever, that's one of the teams. That's the team with Sophie Cunningham. They have a head coach. Now, if you were the head coach of a team and you had a player like Sophie Cunningham and she was darn near had her neck broken on the court by a player from the other team, what would you do? You'd probably go to a press conference and say, "This is terrible. I love Sophie Cunningham. I love my player. She is a good player, and she doesn't deserve to be treated this way." But what did the coach of the Indiana Fever do? Listen to this in Cut 10.
7: One of the things about Nay is that she's going to play her butt off, man. She's going to compete. Nobody's going to go walking in for a layup. And so I don't oppose the hard foul, but I also don't think that she intentionally went for the net.
0: Stephanie White is her name. So instead of defending her player, she defends Dejane Carrington, who tried to, let's be honest, badly injure Sophie Cunningham. And she's getting defended by this coach? If you watch the press conference, you see Caitlin Clark with her head in her hands. She knows how bad that answer was. Just another story in the long, bizarre saga of how the WNBA is the worst-run sports organization in the world. More news after this. Come back. It's Scott Jennings on Salem.
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19: News this hour at Town Hall. I'm Bob Agnew in Washington. At least 69 people have been killed. Dozens of buildings have collapsed in cities across western Colombia today. That's after a powerful 7.4 magnitude earthquake. It struck the South American country in its central region, but caused problems far away as Bogota, where there were evacuations. A personal attack in the Michigan Senate race is now drawing a strong response from Vice President J.D. Vance.
20: Michigan Democratic Senate candidate Abdul El-Said mocked Vice President J.D. Vance by questioning how Vance explains American identity to his, quote, brown kids. Vance hit back hard, calling El-Said crazy and unfit for office. The vice president said El-Said is focused on personal insults instead of policy and defended the administration's record on bringing industry back to Michigan. Willie Nelson, The White House.
19: At a celebration of a year of changed food policies at the FDA in Washington, HHS Secretary Robert Kennedy Jr. today said the amount of additives to food that were allowed in America before he came was out of hand.
21: When I came to HHS, I asked the FDA, how many ingredients do we have in our food? And they said that they didn't know. They said it could be 4,000. It could be 12,000. It's probably somewhere around 10,000.
19: U.S. health officials today proposing a rules change that would require food manufacturers to notify regulators before introducing new ingredients or additives into processed or packaged foods. Hunter Biden says his father's health is getting worse. Here's correspondent Laura Winters with an update.
1: Hunter Biden in an interview with the BBC saying his dad's health is declining.
2: The cancer has spread, has metastasized into his bones and further. It's very painful.
1: The former president was diagnosed with prostate cancer last May, 4 months after leaving the White House as the oldest sitting president. Biden is 83. Laura Winters reporting.
19: More on these stories at Town Hall.
3: I'm not one to say I told you so, but I switched to Pure Talk over a year ago, and ever since, I've been

0: Micro, and Pure Talk's U.S. customer service will take it from there. Again, #250MICRO. And yes, I told you so.
1: Senator Dave McCormick says the Democrat Party is proving communism and socialism are not where he thinks they should be, in the dustbin of history.
2: And sadly, it's finding new traction. And if that were to lead our country in the White House, in the majority in the House or the Senate, I think it'd be a disaster.
1: Senator McCormick was reacting to primary victories among Democrats who are leftists. Spicy item now the subject of the latest food recall.
3: Taylor Fresh Foods, a parent company of Taylor Farms, is voluntarily recalling some products that include jalapenos because of worries about possible salmonella contamination. The announcement comes a few weeks after Taylor Farms voluntarily recalled its iceberg lettuce products sourced from Mexico because of a potential link to a multi-state cyclospora outbreak that has sickened people across the U.S. Rich Thomason reporting.
1: Breaking news and analysis at townhall.com. Hundreds of people have joined firefighters to put out the blazes in Indonesia's Mount Bromo.
4: Firefighters spraying water from hoses in the affected areas as ground crews work to contain the blaze, and helicopters water bomb where they can, with at least three used over hotspots that are difficult to reach by land. East Java authorities say the largest blaze is burning in the Bromo Tengger Semeru National Park in the province, where nearly 1,900 acres have already been scorched. Dry weather and strengthening El Nino conditions are raising the risk of more forest and land fires.
1: That is Charles Leila Desma. ICE says it expects every officer and agent in the field to be equipped with a body camera by the end of this month. That will be a rapid expansion that could provide an unprecedented visual record of the federal government's immigration enforcement operations, seen as essential in the event of any kind of violent interaction or loss of life. More on these stories.
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9: This is the Big 1070. The answer. The Second Amendment does not apply to semi-auto rifles, nor does it apply to bolt action rifles, pistols, or revolvers. Hey, the Second Amendment restricts government. The technology of the firearm is irrelevant. The restrictions on government remains the same, regardless of the firearm. The Second Amendment was not written to grant permission to citizens to own and bear firearms. It forbids government's interference in the right to keep and bear arms, period. Supporting the Second Amendment. This is the Big 1070. The answer. Western civilization and delivering common sense for the American people. Ladies and gentlemen, here's Scott Jennings.
10: Quick check of the headlines here on Monday, August the 10th. And this just ended the Scott Jennings Show. The Secretary of War, Pete Hegseth, and Senator Darlene Graham in South Carolina have officially unveiled the newly named Joint Base Lindsey Graham. That was Joint Base Charleston, but they've now changed it to Joint Base Lindsey Graham, something they said they were going to do, and now that is complete. A nice gesture to the former senator. As we reported to you last hour, Republicans going to the polls tomorrow in South Carolina to choose a successor Republican to appear on the ballot in November. Here's a story that blows a hole in the propaganda campaign accusing Israel of deliberately starving Gaza. According to a new UNICEF report, acute malnutrition rates in Gaza now stand between just 0.2% and 0.8% lower than in many countries across the Middle East, and roughly the same as

0: several in Western Europe, including Germany. The data says more than 2 million tons of food have entered Gaza since the ceasefire, which exceeds humanitarian requirements. So in Gaza, food prices are falling, markets are offering greater variety, bakeries and community kitchens are operating, and you should remember all of this the next time someone tells you that Israel is currently perpetrating a genocide. The data simply does not support the talking point or the propaganda. There continues to be fallout from the Michigan primary that occurred just a week ago. Several prominent Democrats are refusing to line up behind their controversial nominee for Senate, Abdul El Sayed. Joining us to discuss this, one of those Democrats, Julian Epstein, is here. Julian, thanks for coming back on the Scott Jennings Show. I caught your op-ed that you wrote for Fox News. You say that Democrats aren't coddling Scandinavian-style socialists. They're getting into bed with a nihilistic, deconstructionist brand of third worldism. You say you are raising money for Mike Rogers, the Republican in Michigan. I assume 99% of the time in your life you have voted and supported Democrats, but that's changing. Tell us about your views.
1: Well, Scott, thanks for having me on. Yes, I am going to be supporting Mike Rogers and opposing El Sayed, because I think Sayed represents a radical and very destructive movement on the left that is avowedly Marxist-Leninist, if you listen to DSA's own members talk about what they believe, and put together with a radical Islamist movement that is anti-Semitic at its core, and that is very anti-American as well. And, you know, you can go back to the Kennedy administration in the 1960s, Scott, and Neil Kinnock in Britain in the 1990s, George Herbert Walker Bush, who said no to the KKK in the Duke, and Bill Clinton, who said no to Sister Soulja cop-killing rap singers. And in each case, you saw the party leaders take a bold and courageous stand that not only made sense politically, but also made sense morally in terms of what the party represented. And they took a stand against extremism. And I think what you're seeing happening inside the Democratic Party, I'm sorry to say, is the party is a shrinking party. It's losing the middle class. It hemorrhaged Black and Hispanic vote in the last election. And it's increasingly siding on issues that are 80-20, 90-10, which I think the DSA agenda is, and that would be being generous to DSA. And the party leaders no longer have the guts to sort of stand up and say, this is lunatic hour. This is, you know, a big tent does not mean welcoming bigotry into your tent. A big tent does not mean welcoming an ideology that wants to destroy your cultural and your political institutions. And the party leaders just no longer have the guts or the competence to be able to stand up and say, this is not who we are.
0: Longtime Democratic strategist, dating back to the Clinton era, Julian Epstein is our guest. Julian, you just used a phrase that I think we ought to talk about, and that is big tent. I was on ABC yesterday morning with Donna Brazile. She used the word big tent. I've heard Pete Buttigieg use the phrase big tent. This is their attempt to try to, I guess, put their arms around these socialists, these radicals. And I'm not certain that the radicals want them in the tent when all is said and done. I think one of the problems for the Democratic Party regulars or the people who came before this radicalism is they may say, welcome into the big tent, but I think the people they're letting in are going to throw them out and have in some cases already in primaries thrown them out at the earliest possible opportunity. What do you think about that?
1: I think you're exactly right. The piece I wrote, by the way, a small point, it was in the New York Post on Friday. I think Fox News picked up pieces of it.
0: They did, yeah.
1: But yes. I think, you know, going back to Kennedy for a second, he had in his inaugural address his famous line that those that try to ride the back of a tiger wind up inside. What he meant by that was that those that tolerate and try to appease the rise of authoritarian communism end up being next on the dinner menu. Churchill had a similar line that said, appeaser is the guy who believes that by feeding the alligator, he'll be the last one the alligator eats. And this is sort of the mentality. You go back to this extremism, you know, the Jacobins and the French Revolution, the Bolsheviks who went after the Mensheviks and the Russian Revolution. This is always the ideology of the far left sort of Marxist-Leninist movement, which is to use the moderates as long as they can to get into power, and once they're in power, to give them the guillotine. So I think this is a suicide march for the party establishment that thinks that they can sort of tame this this extremist movement. So yes, I think it is foolish from that point of view. I also think that what they are doing is they're making an incredible political miscalculation. What you're talking about with this movement, Scott, is mostly privileged white college-educated kids that don't want to do what their parents' generation did, which is build for the future. We have a lot of challenges with AI and so on, and they don't want to take that challenge on. And instead, what they want is a confiscatory policy that takes from the most successful people so that they can create sort of a moocher culture, a moocher society that anybody understands economics 101 knows that will collapse in a short time. But, you know, there's a if you look at what happened in all of these primaries, you're talking about these socialists getting elected, these or Marxist-Leninists. I think Free Press has done a great piece on this, reporting that over 50% of DSA members consider themselves Marxist-Leninists. But what I think you see is an these people being elected with about 10%, 12% of the vote. Syed got about 12% of the vote in Michigan. And I think you're going to see a lot of Democrats like myself saying, I don't want any part of this. I don't want any part of tearing down, you know, open borders is sort of the new Marxist idea of saying, let's unify the global proletariat, right? And that's how we will defeat the free market. Let's get rid of all our, I think most normies, and I think Rogers is a normie, that's why I'm supporting him, look at this stuff and say, this is a freak show. And I don't want to be part of it. And so when you hear euphemisms from Donna, who's a friend, and others saying big tent, big tent, this is just a euphemism for saying we are going to allow anti-American deconstructionists that believe in the neo-racist bigotry on the left, which is particularly targeted at anti-Semitism. And by the way, you've been just magnificent on this issue. So I said thank you to you for that.
0: Of course.
1: But it's a euphemism for saying, we are going to let these lunatics into the party because we're so desperate to get votes. I mean, look at what the Democratic Party has done in the last six, seven, 8 years. I mean, Russiagate, which I fell for, I don't have clean hands on that issue because I was the chief counsel on impeachment in the late 90s with Clinton. And so I was getting a lot of interview requests on impeachment in 2018, 2019. And I initially fell for it. But that was a complete fabrication that I think Obama has dirty hands on and the Democratic Party has dirty hands on. And they all knew it was a fabrication. They all knew it was a grand conspiracy theory that had no merit. Immigration, similarly, by letting, 10, 12 undocumented immigrants just sort of invade the border with the hopes that they would eventually become Democratic voters because the Democratic Party is shrinking now to only 25, 26, 27% of the public actually identify as Democrats. That was a way of trying to hold on to power. The tolerance of this Marxist-Leninist radical Islamic movement, and that's what it is. You can look at Syed's own statements, and you can see an alignment with radical Islam. The tolerance of this kind of thing can only be explained, in my view, by a raw thirst for power and a hold on to power on a party that's shrinking because postmodern liberalism is failing.
0: Julian Epstein is a longtime Democratic strategist and a lot of experience in the Democratic Party, but I think they've gone too far for you, Julian, and you're supporting Mike Rogers up in Michigan because he's the normie in this particular election. Thanks for your time today. Check out his piece that was printed originally in the New York Post. More after this on Salem. Stay with us.
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14: 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The Answer. One man standing tall against the leftist mob. Here's Scott Jennings.
0: I am but one man, but we have an army of patriots and conservatives and common sense Americans out there who are all standing up together against the radicalism and insanity that is currently engulfing American politics. We welcome you into the show here on Monday, August the 10th. I do want to talk to you for a moment about supplements. You get a lot of ads for supplements. A lot of people say, take this, take that. I get it. You're being bombarded by supplement information. And when you get this information, you're probably asking yourself, well, let's see, does it work and can I trust it? 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A little bit more breaking news into the Scott Jennings Show today. Here's what we know. Down in Colombia, at least 8 people are dead in that nation after a powerful 7.4 magnitude earthquake happened in western Colombia. I'm looking at some details that have been published by my employer, CNN. They're talking to local officials in the affected areas. Again, at least 80 people are dead. Tragic situation. This all happened. The epicenter, they say, was in San Jose del Palmar. That's in the northwestern department of Chocó, about 240 kilometers or 150 miles or so west of Bogota. So this was a very strong earthquake. They did feel it in the nation's capital, and alarms have been sounding. People were evacuating into the streets there in Bogota as a precaution. Now, it's interesting, in Colombia, they have a new president. This guy just took office on Friday. His name is Abelardo de la Espriella. Again, he was just sworn in to office, and he has convened an emergency committee to address the damage from this powerful earthquake. The Colombian government has declared a state of national disasters, but again, the headline here, 80 people at least are dead in this 7.4 earthquake in Colombia. CNN has excellent coverage of this, rolling at CNN.com. You could check that out. Also, President Trump in the last little bit has issued a statement. Now, you may have read that in this back and forth between the United States and Iran over who is going to control the strait and how we're going to end the war, that they've been saying, they meaning Iran, we want reparations. We want reparations for all the damage you caused. Well, Trump has responded to this. He says, I see that representatives of the Islamic Republic of Iran are asking for compensation for the damage done during the last 5-month military conflict, started because they will not have a nuclear weapon, even though it was never mentioned in any of our negotiations or meetings. And here is Trump again. It is an interesting idea because now I am likewise demanding compensation from Iran for all of the people that they have killed and gravely wounded with their roadside bombs in many conflicts, for which they are famous, as led initially by General Soleimani, including the families of those killed on the USS Cole and thousands of others killed in combat. Additional compensation should be paid to the families of the hundreds of thousands of innocent protesters that Iran has killed over the last 50 years, not to mention the 52,000 that have been killed in the last 5 months. Trump continuing, I have instructed my representatives to put this firmly into any and all future negotiations. Thank you for your attention to this matter. Good for you, Mr. President. Don't let these Iranians get away with anything on this front. The idea that after 50 years of Iran waging war against Western civilization, trying to obtain a nuclear weapon, killing and maiming thousands of people, their role in destabilizing the Middle East, their role in funding and training and equipping Hamas and the Houthi rebels and on and on and on, Hezbollah. And they want compensation? Outrageous. I don't know how it's going to end. Sounds like President Trump says, compensation? Not on my watch. All right, I want to talk about a movie that's coming out. You're going to want to see this, by the way. Just 2 weeks before his tragic assassination on September 10th, 2025, we're coming up on the year anniversary, conservative leader and our friend Charlie Kirk sat down for one of his final interviews to wrestle with a timeless question. Does God still speak today? That conversation became the foundation for a powerful and provocative new documentary called Can You Hear Me Now? That explores prophecy, faith, scripture, history, and the role that believers are called to play in our culture today. The director is Matthew Thayer. It examines evidence and it weighs today's most prominent prophetic voices against scripture, history, and political and scientific scrutiny. The film invites you to examine the evidence and to consider the biblical foundations and reflect on what it means for our culture. So you can pre-order this film, Can You Hear Me Now, at salemnow.com or visit canyouhearmenowfilm.com. I suggest you check it out about our friend Charlie Kirk. Senator Jim Banks is next. Stay with us.
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17: With SRN News, I'm Bob Agnew in Washington. A powerful 7.4 magnitude earthquake has struck in western Colombia today, killing at least 79 people and trapping some residents under collapsed buildings. The quake hit today in San Jose del Palomar and was felt as far away as Bogota. Local officials confirmed significant damage in several nearby regions. Colombia's interior minister says more than 20 municipalities are affected. The Republican National Committee hosting an unusual midterm convention on September 9th and 10th in Dallas. That unusual event, meant to spotlight the 2026 midterm elections, RNC Socialism Telethon, as they're calling it, will feature recurring progressive politicians and activists via video montages to expose Democrat, quote, destruction wrought by socialism. On Wall Street right now, the Dow Jones Industrial Average struggling down 159. This is SRN News.
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22: Saving Western civilization, one busted leftist narrative at a time. 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
0: While I was over at ABC News on Sunday morning carrying the flag for all of you, my next guest was over on NBC at Meet the Press and gave a terrific answer when asked about why the Iran war is so important. Let's hear that. Cut three.
23: I do not want my kids to grow up in a world where Iran has a nuclear weapon that will be pointed directly at the United States of America, at our troops abroad, at our allies. And President Trump is the first president in 47 years who's had the guts to stand up to the regime there and tell them that they're not going to get away with it. There's been lots of good news of what's happened. The greatest military in the world, as an Afghanistan veteran myself, watching what our military has accomplished, wiping out 85% of Iran's ballistic missiles and making sure that they can never achieve their ultimate goal to have that nuclear weapon. That's all good news.
0: That voice you're hearing there on Meet the Press is our next guest, is Senator Jim Banks from the great state of Indiana. He joins us live from Fort Wayne today. Senator, thanks for coming back here on the Scott Jennings Show. I thought you gave a great, forceful answer. I thought Senator Sheehy from Montana gave a great floor speech the other day. We've had some, I think you guys in the Republican conference there have been giving very forceful and unsubtle, straightforward analysis of why this fight against Iran is necessary, and you're doing it in the face of Democrats who seem to be cheerleading American defeat or cheerleading for the IRGC. Talk to us about that right now. It's kind of shocking to me where Democrats and media have come down rooting against the U.S. military.
24: Yeah, Scott, it's a great point because every single Democrat in the Senate has voted to tie President Trump's hands from blocking Iran from ever having a nuclear weapon. If you think about what that means, if Iran had a nuclear weapon, as I said on Meet the Press, it would be pointed directly at us. It would be pointed at Israel. It would be pointed at our bases and our troops around the world. And every Democrat in Congress wants to stop President Trump from doing something that is so important for the future of not just our country, but the whole world, and blocking the Iranians from getting that nuclear weapon. So to me, it's common sense, but to the Democrats, it's not. They hate President Trump so much that they're willing to block him from doing something that's good for America and for the world. They're also blocking the NDAA. We've never seen this very bipartisan bill run into as many problems as what it is. The NDAA is all about supporting our military and our troops in so many ways. They're blocking defense funding in the supplemental and the reconciliation bills. They don't want to pass any plus up for defense funding, even though all of the branches of the military are the ones who are at, it's not President Trump, it's the Navy, the Army, the Air Force, the Marines coming to us and saying, we need more money to support our troops and to advance our military capabilities to make sure that the United States of America is never in a fair fight, but that we always have the strategic edge in any war or conflict that we're a part of. And the Democrats are all against it. I mean, that's how crazy these Democrats have become. That's on full display for all of America to see at this point, how radical how out of touch they are, how extreme they are. We can't let them get away with it.
0: You know, I see connection between those votes and those policy positions that you just laid out that's happening in Congress today. I see connection between that and these Democrat Socialists for America candidates, because part of their platform is to defund and abolish the Department of Defense. They don't want any national defense for the United States of America. Basically, what you're laying out, though, is that Democrats in Congress are already moving us in that direction. And the more of these Democratic Socialists that get elected, that's where we're going to head. People like Abdul El-Sayed, just to the north of you there in Michigan. I have no doubt. I have no doubt he will take this a step further if he goes to the United States Senate. What do you think about that as a vector for the fall campaign? People, I think, don't realize just how radical these socialist Democrats have become on something very basic, something very fundamental like national security, national defense.
24: It's so true. I mean, El-Sayed in Michigan campaigned with a guy named Hassan Piker, who's a loud left-wing socialist podcaster and voice who said that America deserved 9/11. And El-Sayed campaigned with them. And on Meet the Press yesterday, right before I spoke that you carried a minute ago, the host asked Abdul El-Sayed, do you denounce this? Do you think that America deserved 9/11? And he refused to separate himself from Hassan Piker. I mean, that's really crazy. It's really dangerous that Democrats could become that extreme that they would associate with anti-American voices like that that said America deserved 9/11. He also was asked about the military funding, and he said we need less funding for the military and more funding for Medicare for all, government-run health care. I mean, Mike Rogers, the Republican running in Michigan, is an Army veteran, and El-Sayed, the Democrat, wants to defund the Army. I mean, that's a pretty stark difference that you see in that race. This upcoming week in Wisconsin, the candidate who is expected to win the Democrat primary for governor in Wisconsin is anti-Thanksgiving. She hates the Thanksgiving holiday because of its American roots and what Thanksgiving means to our country. They hate it because it's what's good about America and about our founding and our founding principles and a time of Thanksgiving, and she hates Thanksgiving. I mean, this is not just anymore about a difference in political opinions or political positions with the socialists taking over the Democrat Party. This is about our system of government and our way of life in America, and many of these voices on the socialist left hate America. They want to destroy. They want a revolution in America. They want to abolish prisons and defund the police. And they want a revolution in America to change America. And that's what's at stake in this midterm election. I mean, that's why the upcoming midterm is so important. We can't let candidates like that win.
0: If you and I sat down with a typewriter and were tasked with writing a comedy for Hollywood, like, what's the funniest or craziest, zaniest comedy you could write about American politics? We might write a character who was running on the platform of eliminating Thanksgiving. And you might think, well, that's even too crazy for Hollywood. It's literally happening over in Wisconsin. I think people hear this stuff sometimes, Senator, and they think, oh, that's, how could anybody possibly be for getting rid of Thanksgiving? Oh yeah, what's crazy? They say it out loud. They put it on their website. They make videos, and they're just very open about it. And it's not made up. It's real life. And these are the people who are going to hold, if they win, real positions of authority in our country. And it's, you know, the midterms. Look, I think Mike Rogers has an excellent chance to win. We got a lot of these candidates around the country, but this is all leading up, I think, to an epic battle in 2028. It's a clash of worldviews. It's a clash of civilizations. And you're either going to be for the West or you're going to be for this third worldism that they stand for. That's the clash that's coming. Whether they nominate AOC or Kamala Harris, that's what those people are going to stand for. And I think you're going to see former Democrats across this country say, this is a bridge way too far for me. I assume you hear from some old Democrats in Indiana who say, I don't even recognize this party anymore.
24: For sure. You hear it every day. This is not my grandpa's Democrat party. But in Michigan, go back to Michigan for a moment. the former press secretary to Jill Biden when she was the first lady, just came out and endorsed Mike Rogers. Said I can't. He said I cannot support El Sayed. And then and he also and also other Democrat voices have Julian Epstein, a well-known Democrat voice in Washington, D.C. He came out and said he endorsed Mike Rogers over El Sayed. And he said the Democrats have lost their moral authority by nominating someone like El Sayed. And then Tom Suozzi, a more moderate Democrat congressman in New York, just a couple of weeks ago, he and a couple of other more moderate leaning Democrats came out with a new pledge that they circulated among their colleagues in the House. And the pledge was this: we are Democrats. We support capitalism. We do not support socialism. That, Scott, I kid you not, that was their pledge. They circulated it and only got six members of the on the Democrat side in Congress to sign it. I mean, that it is unbelievable. But this is this socialist infection of the Democrat Party by the DSA wing, the communist wing of the Democrat Party. They have taken over. And you're right. When AOC is leading the Democrats in the 2028 presidential race against J.D. Vance leading it on our side, it's going to be an epic battle between two totally fundamentally different worldviews about what America is America good or not, and where America is going. And that's going to be on full display in 2028, but it's on full display in this midterm election in 2026 as well.
0: Senator Jim Banks of Indiana is our special guest today. Senator, you've been on top of this issue of birthright citizenship. You have a bill called the Citizenship Act that would codify President Trump's executive orders and end birthright citizenship for the children of birth tourists. The president just made this announcement the other day. I think the Supreme Court got it wrong on his initial executive order, but he's come back. Talk to us about your legislation, the president's new executive orders, and the real problem, the real scandal of birth tourism. This is way out of control. I think most people don't know about it, but you've been on top of it. Tell us about it.
24: 250,000 babies of illegals are granted birthright citizenship in America every year. And that's wrong. It's not fair. They're immediately eligible for welfare. They become voters in 18 years when they turn that age. It's not, I don't think our founders, I don't think anybody ever intended for illegals to flood our country and have babies, and those babies become immediately American citizens. And the Supreme Court decision, I think, was the worst Supreme Court decision of my lifetime. It struck down President Trump's executive order, the first one to ban birthright citizenship. But in the Supreme Court decision, this is important because Justice Kavanaugh was on the wrong side of the decision. But in his opinion, he wrote that if Congress declared an invasion and named these illegals as invaders, their babies would not be eligible for birthright citizenship. So he took he gave us a bit of a hint in his opinion, and that's what my Citizenship Act does.
0: Okay.
24: It does that's exactly great. That because in the past we've named pirates, Nazi spies, terrorists as invaders. Well, that's a drop in the bucket to the tens of millions of illegals in our country having babies. So and President Trump last week signed more executive orders to do this as well, that I think will meet constitutional muster. But Congress can pass my bill and make it permanent.
0: Well, you've got the right idea. You're on the right track, and you're obviously doing it in a way that'll pass constitutional muster with this Supreme Court. We salute you for that. Senator Jim Banks, one of the greatest members of the Senate Republican Conference, thanks for joining us today. We got to take a break. We'll round out the show right after this. Scott Jennings on Salem. Stay with us.
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0: You know, Hollywood Sean, I love that show, The Dukes of Hazzard. Watch it with my grandparents. Every character on that show was just terrific. And I was thumbing through the clippings this morning and noted that one of the actors from that show has passed away. His name was Ben Jones, and you probably remember him as Cooter the Mechanic. He died at the age of 84. He had a heart attack, according to his wife. He had a crazy life. He had, and he talked about this, 2 decades of alcoholism. He had 3 divorces. He had been arrested numerous times and thrown in jail, all before he got cast as Cooter Davenport on the Dukes of Hazzard. Cut 9.
7: Dudes over there done switch them jugs to shine. We better check. Water.
0: Cooter, he was a funny character. He was always fixing the General Lee on the show. But anyway, after Cooter left the show, he was very popular, and he gets recruited in 1986 by the Democratic Party to run for Congress in Georgia. There was a young Republican incumbent there. Pat Swindell was his name. So the Democrats go out and they get Cooter. And he discloses his past. And anyway, the whole Cooter Ben Jones story becomes basically an asset. I mean, you'd think, like, if it had all these problems, maybe voters wouldn't like it. But he was upfront about it and talked about it. And anyway, they trusted Cooter. He did not win. It was close. He did not win. But what happened? He ran again 2 years later. And Pat Swindell actually wound up being indicted on multiple charges of lying to a grand jury before the election. It was a really negative campaign, and Cooter won the second time around. And he wound up serving 2 terms in Congress. Then he lost his seat in redistricting, but then he came back and tried to take out Newt Gingrich down in Georgia after that. That was not successful. Then he moved to Virginia, and he tried to take out Eric Cantor. That did not work. So, you know, he tried to come back a couple of times, but then after all that didn't pan out, Cooter wound up opening a museum in Virginia devoted to the Dukes of Hazzard. So, RIP to an American original, Ben Jones, a.k.a. Cooter Davenport from the Dukes of Hazzard. He's dead at the age of 84. Another story I caught over the weekend that is just too good not to bring to you, a golden retriever. And this, by the way, comes from CBS News. And this is a great story for a network to cover. A golden retriever named Barley was having seizures, and his family ultimately fixed it by getting him a friend, a duck. Cut 6. Oh, there's no sound. You can't hear it. Well, you know, guys, I don't mean to be telling company secrets, but this is a radio show. And traditionally, radio has been a medium where audio, things that have noise, such as the sound of my voice or, I don't know, the sound that would come out of a CBS News TV story, it would have some usefulness on a medium like this, such as radio. We ought to look into that. Anyway, there was a great story on CBS News. I encourage you to, it's been circulating on social media. I encourage you to watch it. But it's, you know, it's, look, a lot of political stories out there, a lot of stories that are like, this person's mad at that person, this is bad, that's bad, this is negative. We're ripping each other apart. And CBS News goes out and finds the story of a golden retriever who was basically depressed and gets cheered up by a duck. And they have all this amazing video of the duck and the dog playing together. And take my word for it, also audio. You can hear the story if you were to look. You can't hear it on this radio show, but you could hear it if you looked it up. We'll try again tomorrow. It's Scott Jennings. Thanks for listening. That's just a little bit more than the law will allow. I'm a good old...
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17: News this hour at Town Hall. I'm Bob Agnew in Washington. A powerful 7.4 magnitude earthquake has struck western Colombia, killing at least 79 people and trapping residents under collapsed buildings. The quake hit today in San Jose del Palomar. Health and Human Services Secretary Robert Kennedy Jr. says scientific studies need to be expanded because of the amount and nature of additives allowed into the food supply.
16: We don't even know exactly how many chemicals are in the food that Americans eat every day.
17: The Republican National Committee set to host an unusual midterm convention in September to spotlight the Democrats for the 2026 midterms.
27: It will focus on portraying Democrats as captive to socialist and progressive extremists. GOP operatives have compiled extensive footage of figures like Hassan Piker, James Tallarico, and Michigan Senate nominee Abdul El-Sayed to depict Democrats as out of the mainstream. With speakers including Vice President J.D. Vance, HHS Secretary RFK Jr., and President Trump.
17: And Ken Lorman reports the RNC will name its event Socialism Telethon. U.S. stocks drifting near their record highs today.
28: I'm Seth Sutel, and this is Markets in a Minute. Stocks are holding near their all-time highs on Wall Street. The S&P 500 edged up 0.1% in the first hour of trading Monday. The index hit its latest record on Friday. The Dow slipped 57 points. That's about 0.1%. The NASDAQ composite was barely changed. Intel fell 3.9%. The chipmaker said it may sell $15 billion worth of stock to raise cash as demand soars for AI-related computing. Berkshire Hathaway rose 2.6%. Treasury yields rose in the bond market. The yield on the 10-year Treasury climbed to 4.69%. Seth Sutel, New York.
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1: Taylor Fresh Foods, that's parent company of Taylor Farms, is now voluntarily recalling some products that include jalapenos because of worries about a possible salmonella contamination. You'll find breaking news and analysis at townhall.com. Was it a movement to help provide security or an unlawful intrusion by the federal government? Lisa Dwyer reports new local debate has arisen over the continued deployment of National Guard troops in Washington, D.C.
2: Washington residents and officials are continuing to question the need for the deployment of National Guard troops in Washington, D.C. President Donald Trump has now extended that deployment through January 2029 at a cost of another $1.4 billion. Locals are also concerned about the impact on the upcoming midterm elections with troops on the street. Other than lawsuits and protesting, there's not much they can do about it. Washington is a congressionally established federal district, which means that as president, Trump has much greater influence over the police and D.C. National Guard, which he controls directly. I'm Lisa Dwyer.
1: You'll find more on these stories at townhall.com. From Washington,
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9: Morning, glory, and evening, grace, America. I'm Hugh Hewitt. Thank you for joining us today. It's been a wonderful weekend. I know it's August and that some of you have left town and some of you have decided not to pay any attention to anything, but some of you have got to work. I know that, and so I'm here for you. I'm not going to leave you alone in August. No one will. I want to begin by playing for you. I'm going to focus a lot on Abdul Rahman El-Sayed. And I don't know if it's El-Sayed or El-Sayed. I say them both because it's unclear to me whether or not one or the other is, in fact, the correct way to pronounce it. But I want to start by telling you the most important race in the United States in 2026 is Mike Rogers versus Abdul Rahman El-Sayed in Michigan. And what we've got to do is make sure that Mike Rogers is fully funded. And what that means is that your $10, your $100, your, I think it's $2,800 now contribution, can be made directly to Mike at rogersforsenate.com. 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I want to begin by telling you that Katie Pavlik is an old friend of mine, old town hall colleague. I've known Katie for a long time. She is now working with our friends over at News Nation, and she's doing a great job 10 o'clock Monday through Friday night. But Katie's a little less inhibited than I am. She's actually posted over on X what it is that Hassan Piker has said, what it is that he is quite proud to say again and again, things like America deserved 9/11, Mao was the greatest person to live in the 20th century. Mao killed 100 million people, by the way, in case you didn't know that, in case you went to public school. He is anti-black. He's anti-woman. He's anti-borders. He's anti-police. And El-Sayed is Hassan Piker, and Hassan Piker is El-Sayed. What I want you to understand is that the two of them campaigned together as basically joined at the hip. They even had a pool party the night before the election. They were clicking their glasses because they had all these fake polls out there showing

0: El-Sayed beating Haley Stevens by 10 to 15 points, a lot of people didn't even bother to show up and vote. He won by about 15,000 votes, 1% of the vote, not 10, not 15%. So I'm not really sure that tomorrow's election in Wisconsin is going to be the real deal. I'm not really sure that she's ahead by 20 points, as we've been told she's been. But let's go to the tape. El-Sayed made the rounds yesterday, trying to normalize himself. He was on Kristen Welker, cut number 8.
1: You know, you face scrutiny for campaigning with socialist streamer Hassan Piker, who has made a series of inflammatory comments, as you well know, including saying America deserved 9/11, describing Hamas as a lesser evil than Israel. Do you plan to continue to campaign with Hassan Piker in the general election campaign?
2: Look, I'm less concerned now with who I'm campaigning with, a lot more concerned about who I'm campaigning to. We got a lot of work to do to continue to build the coalition that's going to beat Mike Rogers.
1: I'm Would you welcome him, though, on the campaign trail with
2: Like
1: you?
2: I said, I'm a lot more focused on who I'm campaigning to. So I think we have this notion sometimes on shows like this that we cannot or should not talk to certain groups of people. And I'll tell you that the 3 million people who listen to Hassan are people I want to make sure understand that there's a pathway into our politics around getting money out of politics so we can keep money back in pockets and pass Medicare for All. And so I'm going to continue to have the conversations with those folks who we desperately need to reach out to, just like I'm going to continue to have conversations with seniors in senior homes, folks up north, folks in Detroit, folks in Grand Rapids. So again, I'm a lot more focused on who I'm campaigning to rather than who I might campaign with.
0: That's not an answer, because Hassan Piker is a malignancy in the country. He's an evil guy. He's deeply vile. If you know anything about it, and I don't expect most of the people listening to me right now to have any idea who Hassan Piker is, but Twitch is a service that you can basically put yourself online 24/7, and you might draw a crowd of 75 to 100,000 people at any given time. I'm talking to millions of people right now. So I've been doing this for 30 years, and my millions of people are normal people. Hassan Piker attracts both hate watchers and people who are nuts. Listen again to this answer, cut number 8.
1: You know, you face scrutiny for campaigning with socialist streamer Hassan Piker, who has made a series of inflammatory comments, as you well know, including saying America deserved 9/11, describing Hamas as a lesser evil than Israel. Do you plan to continue to campaign with Hassan Piker in the general election campaign?
2: Look, I'm less concerned now with who I'm campaigning with, a lot more concerned about who I'm campaigning to. We got a lot of work to do to continue to build the coalition that's going to beat Mike Rogers.
1: Would you welcome him, though, on the campaign trail with
2: you? Like I said, I'm a lot more focused on who I'm campaigning to. So
0: stop for a second. What Kristen ought to have done is said, pardon my language, but I'm going to use F instead of the F word, and I'm going to quote Hassan Piker, and I want to know if you agree with this quote. Quote number one. Quote number 2, quote number 3, quote number 4. I would methodically go through everything this sociopath has said repeatedly. We want to open the borders so people from the South can come and rape your sisters and your brides and your daughters. That's Hassan Piker. He's crazy. He's an absolute malignant force and a narcissist, and he's got 75 or 100,000 people who are entertained by malignancy. Like people who like to watch torture videos of cats being crushed. There's an actual Supreme Court case on that, whether or not it's constitutionally protected to have crush videos. So Hassan Piker is a walking, talking crush video. So he's got constitutional protection. He's allowed to do whatever he wants to do and say whatever he wants to say. But when you're asked on Meet the Press, do you disavow this guy? He will not answer the question. In fact, he said it again, cut number 10 yesterday to Kristen Welker.
2: To sit here and play gotcha politics with a dumb thing somebody said out of context that they disavowed themselves to say, oh, well, what does that mean about what you think? I want to be held accountable for what I say and what I do, rather than this idea that we're so stuck in cancel culture that all of us agreed was a bad idea back in 2020, but we seem to want to bring back.
0: That is not at all what's being asked. He's being asked specifically about an individual with whom he traffics on a daily basis, who he closed his campaign with for many days, who was at his victory party live streaming in a profane and vulgar way, saying the same sort of things that Hassan Piker always says. In fact, today Hassan Piker asked a comment on Sia Weaver, who is director of New York City Mayor Zoran Mamdani's Office to Protect Tenants and has been since January 1, 2026. She endorsed government seizure of private property, and she endorsed, listen to this, impoverishing the white middle class. Hassan Piker responded by saying, "Beast mode. I love her." Critics highlighted Piker's own $2.74 million West Hollywood home, his $200,000 Porsche, and whether or not he ought to be applauding people who want to impoverish the white middle class. That's not something that's out of context. That's today. That's after yesterday's Meet the Press comment. Meanwhile, he did get asked a couple of softballs by Kristen Welker. Cut number 9.
1: Just to be very clear, you're describing this trade-off. You are effectively acknowledging that people making less than $1 million could see their taxes go up. I just want to be very clear. Is that a yes?
2: I'm saying that we'd be paying for health care in a different way. Instead of paying a health insurance company whose CEO makes $20 million, I would much rather pay for durable health care into a government, which, of course, we all know provides health care for seniors who need health care the most. So if I'm trading paying a CEO to make more money or paying a government to guarantee me health care, I'm picking the latter every time.
0: You know, he's stupid. That's just a stupid thing to say. That is just a stupid thing to say. It's not even single payer. It's not Medicare for all. It's stupid. It's not responsive. But then he said this, cut number 11.
1: Some Americans worry, though, you can only make Medicare free and universal if you increase taxes. So if you are elected and make this push, would you need to increase taxes?
2: As I've said across this campaign, I am for taxing billionaires their wealth.
1: What about people who make less than a billion and less than $1 million, though, Dr. Al-Sayed? What about people making less than $1 million?
2: So for the average person, and you look at your W-2, if you're an employee, he gets paid every 2 weeks or 4 weeks. After you pay your taxes, the next biggest check that comes off the top of your pay stub is to your health insurance company. So imagine instead of paying that to your health insurance company, whose CEO makes $20 million a year, instead you paid a little bit more in taxes for health care that you wouldn't lose if you lost your job or turned 26.
0: So yes, your taxes are going to go up a lot. It doesn't make any sense. It's not thought through. He doesn't have a plan. He doesn't have a platform. He's a complete imbecile. And he's around a radical Hassan Piker that it makes him himself a radical. Go to RogersForSenate.com and contribute to Mike Rogers, the most important race in the United States in 2026. I'll be right back on the Hugh Hewitt Show.

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11: Welcome back, America. Kyrgyzstan. You don't hear about Kyrgyzstan much, but it is August, and it is important. So I've asked Philip Balboni to join me and talk about Kyrgyzstan. Philip is the founder and the editor-in-chief of Global Post, globalpost.com. It is free, by the way, for all you high school students out there, teachers, homeschoolers. We'll get back to that in the end. Philip, I got this big, long article from you this morning on Kyrgyzstan, and I had to go to my Globe, and we got a map of Kyrgyzstan, which I think Harley can put up for our audience so they can understand it. What drew your attention to Kyrgyzstan? And that's the map from the Global Post, by the way, which has great maps every single day.
12: Thank you, Hugh. Good to see you as always. Your viewers are looking at Central Asia, and So Central Asia is a really fascinating place that most Americans know little or nothing about. So it stretches from China in the east, on the right side of this map, all the way over to the Caspian Sea, and from Russia down to Iran and the Middle East and South Asia. So what we're focusing on today in Global Post is Kyrgyzstan, but really it's all of Central Asia, these five countries. And so this area is where the historic trade routes were from China to Europe, millennia ago, and famous as the Silk Road. And these trade routes are still important. Here we are in the 21st century. And so, the story is really about the rise of China and to some degree the decline of Russia in this area. So these five states, including Kyrgyzstan, were part of the old Soviet Union. And when the USSR, as we used to call it, broke up in 1990, all of these states became independent republics. And but Russia continued to be, of course, very important. But with China's rise as a global economic and military power, they have pushed deeply into Central Asia. And so in Kyrgyzstan, they're creating large centers for the transshipment of goods and trade, and the people of Kyrgyzstan and other parts of Central Asia as well are starting to resist this and to resent, the Chinese incursion.
11: Let me say, for the benefit of the audio audience, Phil, the stands, as they are colloquial called, there are five of them. There's Kazakhstan, Kyrgyzstan, Tajikistan, Turkmenistan, and Uzbekistan. And they're usually just called the stands because most Americans, like me, don't know their geography very well unless we put that map up. I had no idea, by the way, until I looked at that map, how much bigger Kazakhstan is than the other five. But the one that's buttoned up against China, there's some Kazakhstan, but it's Kyrgyzstan is their first step in that Silk Road 2026, correct?
12: Exactly. And it's a good call on Kazakhstan, Hugh. I mean, what an enormous country. I mean, you can see how it stretches the entire width of that old Silk Road. It is just an amazing country. But Kyrgyzstan is much smaller. It's a very mountainous country. It's known as the Switzerland of Central Asia. It's 90% mountainous country. About 8 million people. So not a very large country in terms of population, but it's sitting in a very...
11: Well, just 8 million?
12: Yes, 8 million people, yeah.
11: That's not a lot.
12: No. But this is a... like so many other places that we see in the world, this is an important battleground for the rise of China. Russia, of course, bogged down in the war in Ukraine, doesn't have the capabilities that it once did, so its influence is declining. It's by no means gone, because remember, these countries were part of the old Soviet Union for, many, many decades. So Russian is widely spoken along with the local languages.
11: So what does China aim to do here? Philip Balboni, are they trying to basically take over Southwestern Asia, to not annex, but have it as a suzerainty, to actually have it as a vassal state?
12: Well, you know about the Belt and Road Initiative, Hugh, this really extraordinary physical, not a structure so much, but although there are structures, railroads and roads, and ports that stretch from China all the way into Europe. In fact, even Italy was part of the Belt and Road at one point. And this is China's kind of worldwide strategy for the movement of Chinese goods through all these countries. But Central Asia is a very important place because they can have, you know, a land transshipment of goods and move things more quickly than having to go, you know, by sea. And of course, now with the, you know, Strait of Hormuz closed and all these terrible difficulties in Iran, alternatives are more important than ever. So this is kind of the grand vision of President Xi Jinping with the Belt and Road Initiative, of which Central Asia is a critical piece.
11: Now, in fact, you brought up Iran. I'm glad you did. I was going to say, I believe that the United States has bombed some rail links that run through the stands over to China as a means of disrupting the export of oil via land and rail. And so China obviously wants to reestablish that. Why are the people of Kyrgyzstan objecting to this?
12: They are starting to, I guess it's like maybe people anywhere when you have an external power move in and start to throw their weight around, kind of basically. A lot of money. I mean, China's trade with the five Central Asian countries now totals $100 billion. So it's an important source of investment capital into these countries, and the governments of those countries want that investment. But the people are starting to feel that this may not be in their best long-term interest to have another...
11: Last question, Philip. Are their governments corrupt? Are we generally talking about kleptocracies here?
12: We're talking about autocracies. We are.
11: Yeah.
12: That
11: so, America, I want to make sure everyone finds out, globalpost.com, very inexpensive. It's absolutely free to high school students, college students. Once a month, Philip comes in and just throws up a map and educates me on something. Today it's Kyrgyzstan. Philip, let people know it's on the toolbar, right?
12: It's not in the toolbar. So it's, if you are a listener or a viewer of Hugh Hewitt, you can get a 50% discount on our annual subscription. So rather than paying $46, you'd only pay $23. 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
11: But if you're a student, you get it for free. 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Thank you, my friend. Always good to talk to you. See you in September. Don't go anywhere, America.
8: With SRN News, I'm Bob Agnew in Washington. There has been an earthquake in South America, 7.4 in magnitude. It struck in western Colombia, killing at least 79 people and trapping residents under collapsed buildings. The quake hit today in San Jose del Palmar. It was felt as far away as Bogota. Health and Human Services Secretary Robert Kennedy Jr. with a major announcement today. He says scientific studies must be expanded because of the amount and nature of additives allowed to food in this country. And it has proposed today, the U.S. health officials have, a rule that would require food manufacturers to notify regulators before introducing any new ingredients or additives into processed or packaged foods. The Republican National Committee set to host an unusual midterm convention in September. They're calling it the Socialism Telethon, featuring left-leaning candidates.
13: This is Albert Moeller for townhall.com. The Democratic Socialists of America want a revolution. They want to eliminate the police, empty jails, socialize medical care and housing, and eventually take their revolution through the entire society. As for the nation's constitutional system, nothing less than a new revolution will do. They're demanding the abolition of the Electoral College. They want to eliminate the presidency. They want to eliminate the Senate. On their website, they also have an article promising to rip up the old rule book. That old rule book is called the Constitution of the United States of America. Brace yourselves for a political transformation that has the potential to reshape the entire American political landscape. Throw away the U.S. Constitution, destroy the free market, eliminate private ownership of corporations and real estate, and build a brave new world. Comrades, you have been warned. I'm Albert Mobler.
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0: Welcome back, America. I'm QQ. And AOC made her debut on the Sunday shows this weekend. 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Now to AOC. As I mentioned to Bill Hemmer this morning, I'll play that in hour three. AOC has got a lot of sparkle. And I mentioned that to President Trump 6 months ago when he was on the program. And he said, yeah, but can she do an interview? We found out yesterday with John Carl. Cut number 12, AOC with John Carl on This Week on ABC. Cut number 12.
1: But by the way, just a quick definitional thing. What, in your mind, is the difference between socialism and communism?
2: I think, to me, the fundamental difference is, there's many. Yeah. One prevailing one is democracy. And I believe that democratic socialists are fundamentally pro-democracy. And we believe in the ballot box. We believe in respecting the outcomes of elections and governing democratically and ensuring that the ideas and policies that are implemented are won through popular vote and popular opinion. And so I think that's why so much of what we focus on is also making sure that we are providing for the majority of Americans, guaranteeing health care, raising wages, strengthening the right to a union. And I think that that's at its core what we're about.
1: Are you still a member of Democratic Socialists of America?
2: Of the New York City chapter.
1: The New York City chapter, not the national.
0: I don't know why that matters. The DSA is nutty. The difference between communism and socialism is spelling. All right. So it starts out Democratic Socialist and it ends up losing the vote. You get to vote one time and that's it. And they had elections, by the way, in the Soviet Union. They had elections in China. They have elections in every communist state. And having elections doesn't mean anything if you elect. If you are given no choice at the ballot, or it doesn't matter how you vote, because the people counting the votes don't count your vote. What matters is private property. And I wish, I really wish, one person would ask AOC, do you believe in private property? Do people have the right to own things? Because if they don't have the right to own things, the economy does not work. Can the government take your property away from you without compensation? We have a Fifth Amendment to the Constitution that guarantees that that is not possible. All right, cut number 13, horse race question, kind of boring. The answer is kind of boring, too. Jonathan Carl, AOC, cut number 13.
1: So I want to, we're almost out of time, but get to your future. I'm sure you saw the poll in New Hampshire that had you as the leading candidate, leading choice for Democrats. First of all, are you going to run for president?
2: I mean, I'm focused on winning the midterms. I'm running for Congress right now.
1: But But, I mean, do you see this as something...
0: It's just so cringe-inducing. Number one, you don't have to apologize for saying, are you running for president? But number two, it's a dumb question because she's not going to answer it, so I don't ask that question. You know, J.D. Vance on last week, the vice president, I did not ask him if he's running for president because it's a dumb question. John Carl's a good reporter and a good... He can ask a good question. He's treating her with kid gloves because he knows she's brittle. She'll break like glass and a baseball going through it if you ask her a tough question. Don't go anywhere, America. I'm Hugh Hewitt.
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0: Welcome back, America. I'm Hugh Hewitt. Good August Monday to you. The White House has released a montage of Michigan Democratic Senate nominee Abdul Rahman El Sayed, or Sayed, I'm not sure. Here is that montage, cut number 4.
1: I believe that we do need to defund the police.
2: I actually believe in court reform, right? In Supreme Court reform. Every president should get 3 appointments. You can either use your appointment to give somebody who's on the court a second 10-year term and limit everybody's terms to 10 years, or you can include somebody else. Would that expand the court? Sure, but there's nothing in the Constitution that says that there have to be 9 justices.
3: And like the things that I actually look at on Instagram, right, of course we get served that on your For You page. But then like every third video that scrolls on its own is gonna be some OnlyFans model.
4: I think the foundational issue here is we need to start taxing billionaire wealth. Right? And when you tax billionaire wealth, you disincentivize the accumulation of wealth.
5: If you cannot stand for trans rights, do not be surprised when they come for your rights.
6: I look forward to pushing forward legislation that would preempt localities from participating with ICE. We've also got to make sure that in this state, we are not discriminating by documentation status. Right now, if you're undocumented, you don't get access to a driver's license, so you're stuck. You don't get access to a lot of the basic things the state offers everybody else. And I think that's ridiculous. And so we've got to stop discriminating that way.
7: There is no reforming. There is no retraining. There is all.
8: You can't retrain ICE. You have to abolish ICE.
9: It started. It was a bad experiment. It's been weaponized to do the worst things. And I think we need to abolish it and start from scratch.
10: I think he should be impeached. I do not think he should be president of the United States. I think he's done impeachable things. Obviously, as a future senator, I'm not in a position to impeach. But when they make the case about the impeachable things I have seen with my own eyes, I will vote accordingly.
11: So do you think the Israeli government should be considered by the U.S. as a foreign terrorist organization?
10: It's certainly a rogue state.
12: You're not going to play the gotcha game, but you're not going to say you think Israel has a right.
10: Well, the truth of the matter is that these wildfires are happening more often because it's drier and hotter than it has been in the past. It's drier and hotter because we continue to rely on fossil fuels for our energy. We need to get to 100% renewable energy. Number one, put as much sand in the gears into what Donald Trump and his acolytes are doing. And number two, build the conversation with the American public that gets us to the after Trump foundation.
13: What do you tell those people about whether or not this is a pie-in-the-sky dream that you're going around Michigan talking about?
10: Well, clearly I'm a different kind of Democrat.
0: A different kind of Democrat? Can we go back and play? That's the dumbest thing I've ever heard anyone say about the Supreme Court. Because he sets up what he wants to do, each part of which would require a constitutional amendment, and then he ends with a truism, the number 9 isn't in the Constitution, which it isn't. I'll explain that. But I want to hear it again, because it was maybe the dumbest thing I've ever heard about the Supreme Court. Can you play that from the start again, please?
1: I believe that we do need to defund the police.
2: I actually believe in court reform, right? In Supreme Court reform. Every president should get 3 appointments. You can either use your appointment to give somebody who's on the court a second 10-year term and limit everybody's terms to 10 years, or you can include somebody else. Would that expand the court? Sure, but there's nothing in the Constitution that says that there have to be 9 justices.
0: All right, so let's stop right there. Every president gets 3 appointments. It doesn't say who's going to roll off, so technically you could have 20, 24. I mean, eventually the actuarial tables will take over. But then he said it's because the Constitution doesn't say 9 justices that it doesn't mean 9 justices. Look, he's sort of a doctor. He got an MD. He's not a practicing physician. He's never passed his boards. But he's sort of a doctor. But he obviously didn't go to law school at Michigan. I went to law school at Michigan. And I learned that while the number of Supreme Court justices has not been specified in the original Constitution, it's been 9 since the 14th Amendment. All right, so the 14th Amendment passed, and they dropped it to 9. And it has been 9 since 1868. All right, so it got up as high as 10. So if you stretch, you can make an argument that the 10th Amendment, you could add 1 justice if you stretch, but I don't think so. Because that happened in 1866, and it dropped down to 9, and then the 14th Amendment guaranteeing due process of law passed. And I think that soldered in the number 9 into the Constitution, because all of our constitutional history has been based upon that base number, 9. And if we were to depart from that, it would be chaos. So I just think Abdul al-Sayed may be rhetorically not bad. He's not gifted. It's incoherent. So he's not gifted, but he can go on a long time. He's like Kamala Harris. Well, he's not as smart as Kamala Harris. Abdul al-Sayed, cut number 11.
14: Some Americans worry, though, you can only make Medicare free and universal if you increase taxes. So if you are elected and make this push, would you need to increase taxes?
15: As I've said across this campaign, I am for taxing billionaires their wealth.
14: What about people who make less than a billion and less than $1 million, though, Dr. al-Sayed? What about people making less than $1 million?
15: So for the average person, and you look at your W-2, if you're an employee, he gets paid every 2 weeks or 4 weeks.
0: Never mind. I'm sort of disappointed in Kristen. She's smart. And it's, the average person when your taxes go, ask him about real issues. 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Do you regret saying that? 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Really, when Democrats usually take 95-99% of that, why did you do so poorly in the race against Haley Stevens? 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
0: Welcome back, America. I'm Hugh Hewitt. This is a special, indulge me, if you will. I've been doing this a long time, since 1990. And so I've had some people stick with me for a long time. One of them is Sidney Casis. And Sidney had a health setback. He's fighting through it. But he's still listening. He is a remarkable American. Sidney came to the United States as a teenager from Morocco. All right? He put himself through college. He became a successful businessman. He met the woman of his dreams, Marilyn. Marilyn herself, remarkable lady. She was born in a displaced person camp to two Holocaust survivors. They had children, one of whom is Debbie. But Sidney listens every day. And Sidney, if you're out there, I know rehab is not the world's easiest thing. I know that. I know you can do it, though. I want you to press on through it because your granddaughter, Sasha, was among the greatest interns I've ever had, the equal of any intern I've ever had, and she's gone on in the business. You know, it's always, I've got a coaching tree, right? I've got all sorts of people all over the place who've worked for Dwayne and Adam and Harley and I over the many years, and the coaching tree goes on and on. Sasha will be doing this business for another 40, 50 years because, obviously, you and Debbie did right by her, and you and Marilyn did right by Debbie. But I find it extraordinary that you can arrive in the United States penniless and put yourself through college and start your own business and press on. So, Sidney Casis, I don't know where you are right now because I know you're in rehab, but I want you to know you're in my prayers. You're in the prayers of everyone who's listening to this program. Keep up the good fight. We got a lot more elections to win. We got a lot more to do, you and I. And you have a lot more Hugh Hewitt shows to listen to. So fight on. I don't know what your favorite college team is. I assume it's the Ohio State Buckeyes, Sidney. If it isn't, it should be. And adopt them. And just don't go USC on me because I said fight on. I listened to the Ohio State marching band in Ohio last weekend. That's why they're on my mind. But Sidney, I'm so glad that your son-in-law told me that you were fighting a good fight through rehab and that you're listening to the Hugh Hewitt Show. Thank you so much for doing that. Now, let me tell everyone else out there, coming up, Senator Tom Cotton, I want to play for you what Glenn Youngkin, who is campaigning with Tom Tiffany in Wisconsin, had to say, cut number 17. Tom
23: Tiffany general election against Hong. An opportunity for everyone in Wisconsin to see a difference between common sense leadership and what really is a new brand of crazy that's on the ballot today. And I think that's the biggest challenge that Wisconsin voters need to come to grips with, is that this is not between two candidates who have a slightly different vision of the future for Wisconsin. There is a fundamentally different view where Wisconsin will go between Francesca Hong and, of course, Congressman Tom Tiffany.
0: All right, Wisconsin, vote for Tom Tiffany. Don't be crazy. That woman is crazy. Right? Right out of the heart of Madison, Francesca Hong. Don't go anywhere, America. Hour 2 coming up on The Hugh Hewitt Show.
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4: In 1783, the Revolutionary War was nearly over, but America's future remained uncertain. Officers in the Continental Army were angry. Congress had failed to provide promised pay, and some considered using the Army's power to force the government's hand. George Washington understood their frustration, but he also knew the liberty they had fought to win could be destroyed by the very army that secured it. Washington confronted his officers and urged them to choose honor, patience, and loyalty to the Republic over rebellion. He could have used their anger to increase his own power. Instead, he used his influence to restrain it. Power asks what it can take. Character asks what duty requires. Washington's lesson still stands. Freedom survives when leaders place principle above ambition and remain faithful to God, country, and the people they serve.
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6: Thank you, Bill. It is Monday, August 10th, 2026. Here's what's happening today in America. Hating Americana. Boat capsizes in Manhattan. City gets hacked. And putting the W in WNBA. It's all coming up. Then Bill's going to be here with your message of the day. First, Abdul Al-Sayed, he is the Democratic nominee for Senate in Michigan, said he spoke with former President Barack Obama after his victory, and he hopes that Obama will join him on the campaign trail in the next 90 days. Al-Sayed said, "It was a really warm and inspiring conversation. I was grateful for his advice, and I know that he knows the critical role that Michigan is going to play in holding Trump accountable, in winning back the Senate, and in building forward the future that we need." Tricky spot for Obama. He could be sharing the stage with people like Hassan Piker, who said, "America deserved 9/11. There was also footage released of Al-Sayed walking through Mackinac Island. This is where the state of Michigan has a summer home for the governor. And he said, "I hate Mackinac so much. Mackinac Island's one of the most beautiful, quaint, all-American towns in the country." So, of course he hates it. A boat capsized in New York Harbor, killing a 5-month-old and a 27-year-old woman. 12 other people were rescued. The operator of the boat was arrested, charged with multiple counts of reckless endangerment. 46-year-old Manuel Hernandez. The Coast Guard is investigating if this was an illegal charter operation. A town of 30,000 people in Northern California, Suston City, it's 45 miles outside of San Francisco, their computer network was hacked. The city had to disconnect the entire computer network, including their 911 emergency line, while they tried to take back control. This is after the U.S. Cybersecurity and Infrastructure Security Agency put out a notice urgently warning the private sector that hackers backed by Iran's Islamic Revolutionary Guard Corps were attempting to disrupt systems tied to America's water, energy, transportation, and communications systems. And this is after just a couple weeks ago when water systems in 12 different states, according to the FBI, had their water systems hacked into. The WNBA is in the news. There was a flagrant foul from DeJounte Carrington against Sophie Cunningham. Sophie was going for a layup. DeJounte just clotheslined her in the face. She was ejected from the game, and then she wrote on Twitter, "White privilege." The Attorney General of Florida said the WNBA knows better than to play games here in Florida because I'll be charging people with assault. And Florida doesn't have a WNBA team. In other WNBA news, two former NBA players, Enes Kanter-Freedom and Royce White, one 6'8", the other 6'10", said they now identify as women and they want to play in the WNBA. The commissioner said they're having a league-wide meeting about whether or not they should allow men to play in the women's, the WNBA. The great Bill O'Reilly has your message of the day. Next.
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0: Morning, glory, evening, grace, America. I'm Hugh Hewitt. I've got to begin with, I'm going to spend a lot of time today on Abdulrahman El-Sayed. I'm not sure I've heard it both ways. All I know is he's the worst radical to run for the United States Senate as a nominee of a major party in my lifetime, and I think ever. I got to say, after the Civil War, we had slaveholders running in the Civil War, and I haven't heard El-Sayed talk about slavery yet, so I don't know if he's as bad as those guys. But he's pretty bad. The White House released a montage today. I want to start by playing that for you. Cut number four.
1: I believe that we do need to defund the police.
2: I actually believe in court reform, right? In Supreme Court reform. Every president should get 3 appointments. You can either use your appointment to give somebody who's on the court a second 10-year term and limit everybody's terms to 10 years, or you can include somebody else. Would that expand the court? Sure, but there's nothing in the Constitution that says there have to be 9 justices.
3: And like the things that I actually look at on Instagram, right, of course we get served that on your For You page. But then like every third video that scrolls on its own is gonna be some OnlyFans model.
4: I think the foundational issue here is we need to start taxing billionaire wealth, right? And when you tax billionaire wealth, you disincentivize the accumulation of wealth.
5: If you cannot stand for trans rights, do not be surprised when they come for your rights.
0: Stop right there. So he's a trans rights guy. He is, though, the worst part is he pals around with Hassan Piker. And what I posted on X reads this. Katie Pavlik has the receipts on Hassan Piker. I decline to repost them because they are so vile, because he's a vile guy. Piker is Abdulrahman El-Sayed's running mate in Michigan. And that's what I want your... They are running mates. Because if El-Sayed wins, Piker becomes a kingmaker. Piker made El-Sayed. Piker, I don't expect you to know who he is. He lives in a dark crevice of the internet. It's the Twitch streamer, right? So he makes a gazillion dollars from dummies who will pay to watch ads on his Twitch stream. And he says absolutely crazy, outrageous stuff about blacks, about women, about rape, about Islamists. The United States deserved 9/11. When he was asked, AOC was asked about Hassan Piker by Jonathan Carl. Cut number 14.
6: Another person who's been made an issue is Hassan Piker, who obviously endorsed Abdul El-Sayed in Michigan. You've been on his live stream, you know, at least a few times. He's somebody who said, that America deserved 9/11. Now he backed off from that.
7: Yes, he's apologized.
6: But he said a lot of...
0: Can we stop for a second? Can we

0: I want you to go back to the walk up here. The right question is, why have you appeared on Hassan Piker's live stream a number of times? And I would have my research staff if I was ABC. I've got Dwayne, so maybe Dwayne can ask ChatGPT how often has AOC been on Hassan Piker's stream. But I would begin by saying, you've been on Hassan Piker's stream 6 times. Why? That's a question. All right, so let's go back to the run-up. It's called giving at someone runway to prepare for the candidate for the question. Cut number, where was that?
1: Another person who's been made an issue is Hassan Piker, who obviously endorsed Abdul Sayed in Michigan. You've been on his live stream, you know, at least a few times. He's somebody who said, you know, that America deserved 9/11. Now he backed off from that.
0: Yes. Stop. Okay, so we have 11 seconds of runway. Then he says he's someone who said America deserved 9/11. He's backed off that. That's 12 seconds. Why do that? Why give 12 seconds instead of saying, why have you been on Hassan Piker's show X times? And let her stumble. But now let's play the whole thing from the beginning.
1: Another person who's been made an issue is Hassan Piker, who obviously endorsed Abdul Sayed in Michigan. You've been on his live stream, you know, at least a few times. He's somebody who said, you know, that America deserved 9/11. Now he backed off from that.
2: Yes, yes, he's apologized.
1: But he said a lot of controversial things. Is he somebody that should have a role in the progressive movement going forward?
2: You know, I think when we look at our elections that have happened, we have lost young people. Much hay was made about the fact that we lost young men in the last election. And many of the same consultants that are wringing their hands today were the same ones talking about how we need to go on Joe Rogan and we need to be not so, you know, willing to engage in cancel culture. And I think that the flip-flopping on this is a tactical debate that they may be having. I think the fact of the matter is that Democrats can go on Joe Rogan, Democrats can go on Fox News, Democrats have a responsibility to build a winning coalition, and young people are engaging in mediums and conversations that we have a responsibility to attend to and be responsive to. And even right now, when we look at this insurgent wave of what is happening, oftentimes when people are doing that Monday morning quarterbacking and what demographics voted where, the big one that's being ignored is the generational tidal wave. Tsunami.
1: I mean, you see it in the polling. It is significant.
2: Millennials are not, you know, punk kids anymore.
1: Yeah.
2: We're grown adults with mortgages and kids.
0: She doesn't have a mortgage, to my knowledge, and she doesn't have children, to my certain knowledge. She's freezing her embryos, as she put on her stream. So millennial, it's just so astonishing to me. By the way, I don't think she's representative of her generation. I think she's representative of an entitled group of people that grew up in particularly privileged circumstances and are overeducated and under-knowledged. They actually have not experienced the world, and they haven't read anything. They've got degrees, and they don't know anything. But she is a particularly obnoxious example of that. Mike Rogers was on Newsmax. He's going to be the next senator from Michigan because Michigan is not going to elect Abdul Rahman El-Sayed. Mike Rogers was on Newsmax, said this yesterday, cut number 7.
3: It is really shocking to me that the Democrat Socialists of America have pulled this party so far to the left. We have people flying in from New York and California and San Francisco, you know, touting this new Democrat Socialist message. Guess what? I don't believe it. People are going to look at crazy. They're going to look at common sense. I think they're going to go common sense all day long.
0: I think they are, unless it's a deep blue district. Now, I've explained on Fox a number of times. I think I've explained it to you. In New Jersey, Mr. Hamawi is a DSAer who's been nominated in a deep blue district. In New York, in addition to AOC, they have now nominated Chevalier, Valdez, and Lander. They're all crazy. In Philadelphia, they've nominated Mr. Robb. In Colorado, the DSA. These are all DSAers. In Colorado, in Denver, they knocked off a long-standing liberal Democratic congresswoman, Diana DeGrette, for Milan Kyros, a hard-left nutter. I mean, these are nutty, weird people. And between the six of those newbies, they're going to combine with the half dozen to 10 crazy people in the House to act. You think the Freedom Caucus was bad for the Republicans? And it was. It cost Kevin McCarthy the speakership. It cost us precious time. They're almost all gone now. I think only Lauren Boebert is left of the people who voted against Kevin McCarthy. Party's purged itself of nuttery. We don't need nuttery. And I'm against Ralph Norman in South Carolina. I want Darlene to win because Ralph Norman was one of the bozos who drove off Kevin McCarthy and froze the Congress. A good thing we got Mike coming in after him because Mike is a fabulous speaker. But the reality is you can't have fringes run your party, and this fringe is going to run the Democratic Party. But a United States senator is fundamentally different. They serve for 6 years. So Donald Trump will be gone in two, and El Sayed will be on for four more, and one senator can screw up the entire place. One senator can put a hold on any nominee. Do you remember Tom Tuberville, who's leaving, thank goodness, for Alabama? Let him be governor of Alabama. He's a Republican of whom I've been extremely critical because he really didn't know how the military worked. He put a hold on every single person nominated for general officer. One star, two star, three star, four star. And he screwed up the military for years to come, and he didn't even know what he was doing. Abdul Rahman al-Sayed would know what he was doing. All you have to do is put a hold on every member of the military. He'll screw up the military for years. Why would we let that guy, who is just as radical as anyone I've ever seen, and pals around with Hassan Piker, who is an Islamist, misogynist, racist. He doesn't like black people. He doesn't like white people. I don't know who he likes, but he's a complete nutter, and he's El Sayed's good buddy. Why would we let him into the Senate? We shouldn't. If you're out there and you're hearing me, go right now to your phone, go to Rogers for Senate, and text him $25. You can afford it, and the country cannot afford El Sayed. I'll be right back, America. Stay tuned.
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9: Foundations of Freedom, a look at America's founding principles and the leaders who shaped our nation.
10: In 1783, the Revolutionary War was nearly over, but America's future remained uncertain. Officers in the Continental Army were angry. Congress had failed to provide promised pay, and some considered using the Army's power to force the government's hand. George Washington understood their frustration, but he also knew the liberty they had fought to win could be destroyed by the very army that secured it. Washington confronted his officers and urged them to choose honor, patience, and loyalty to the Republic over rebellion. He could have used their anger to increase his own power. Instead, he used his influence to restrain it. Power asks what it can take. Character asks what duty requires. Washington's lesson still stands. Freedom survives when leaders place principle above ambition and remain faithful to God, country, and the people they serve.
11: Avoid the confusion. This is where you get the truth. This is the Big Ten Summit, the answer.
0: Welcome back, America. Senator Tom Cotton is from the great state of Arkansas. He's the chair of the Republican Conference, making him the third-ranking Republican in the United States Senate. He is also the chair of the Senate Intelligence Committee and a member of the Armed Services Committee. Senator Cotton, I want to get to Iran, but can I first get your comments on the nomination by the Democrats of Abdulrahman El-Sayed to be a United States senator? I just can't see it happening.
12: Hugh, it's just the latest example and evidence that the socialists are the driving intellectual force and the political muscle in the Democratic Party. They're nominating these radicals, not just in New York City, but now in one of the key swing states in the Midwest. And Abdul Al-Sayed is truly radical compared to most normal Michiganders or Arkansans or Americans. If you look at his deep hostility and antipathy towards Israel and Jews, if you consider his support for abolishing ICE, opening the borders, I could go on and on. But you know, the thing is that that's not really that kind of the mainstream in the Democratic Party anymore. That's kind of what most Democrats these days think, and certainly the way they vote, in part because they're scared of the socialists who are running against them in primaries or voting in these primaries. I suspect you're going to see it again tomorrow, Hugh. In Wisconsin and in Minnesota, in gubernatorial and in Senate primaries there. And it's a reminder of the stakes of this election. We cannot let these radical socialists take power, not just in some city that's far away that you may never want to travel to, but in our Congress to make laws that we all live under.
0: Now, I've been trying to argue to the audience that Chevalier, Valdez, Hamawi, Kairos, they will be a problem for their districts, but they can't screw up the House completely without the complicity of their party. One senator can do a lot of damage, can't they?
12: Well, there's no question that any one senator has a lot more influence than any one representative, and that's not just a function, Hugh, as you suggest, of being one of 100 versus one of 435. The Senate is a deliberate institution in which each senator has a lot more power from a structural standpoint than each individual representative, because the House is a much more majoritarian institute. So there's no question that if El-Sayed were to win, which I do not for a minute believe he will, that he would be a massive headache, not just for Chuck Schumer and Senate Democrats, but for the Senate as an institution for this country. And unfortunately, he'd probably have a lot of allies as well.
0: The good news is Mike Rogers is the nominee. Mike Rogers, I don't know if you campaigned for him 2 years ago. I guess you would against Alyssa Slotkin. But she's kind of a normie Democrat. It came down to less than 1%. And I'm hoping that Michigan reconsider. He's an Army guy. He's an FBI guy, 14 years in the House. He was chair of the House Intel Committee. He's like abundantly qualified to join the Senate, don't you think?
12: No question to you that Mike Rogers is a salt of the earth guy. I campaigned with him a lot 2 years ago. I served with him in the House of Representatives. As you say, he's a patriot who served our country in uniform, who served in the FBI, who led the House Intelligence Committee. He understands what it takes to keep the country safe. He knows what it takes to get the economy moving, to help prices stabilize, to help improve the quality of life for Michiganders and keep them safe as well.
0: All right. Now, Senator, if I can switch over to Iran with you. Many of our listeners, many of our viewers today don't really have a good idea of what's going on there. I think it's just the blockade and strangulation strategy, but I don't know. How do you view it?
12: Well, Hugh, at this stage, we haven't had a major exchange of fire now in, I think, 9 or 10 days. The president said last week that there may be a deal underway. I frankly think there's never going to be a deal with these revolutionary fanatics. I wish we had simply finished the job back in early April, before starting this on-again, off-again series of ceasefires. I don't think it's too late to finish the job. We need to destroy the remnants of their military, especially their military assets that are near the Strait of Hormuz that can continue to threaten shipping through the Strait of Hormuz. If we did that, we'd be able to get more tankers out every single day. That would help get the price of gas and diesel under control for Arkansans and all Americans. It would also prevent Iran from using that point of leverage in the future. And then in the meantime, we can keep the blockade in place. It does hundreds of millions of dollars worth of damage to Iran every single day. We have left their military in shambles. We have destroyed their nuclear program. So I think it's better that we try to finish the job sooner rather than later. That's been my consistent view now for 4 months. And furthermore, we should acknowledge that revolutionary fanatics are never going to make the kind of deal that we could accept.
0: Now, you're on the campaign trail. You're up for election this year. What do Arkansans say to you about the war? Because you get a lot of different points of view wherever you are in the country. I just want it prosecuted to its successful conclusion, which means capitulation by the regime to the reality that they can't terrorize their neighbors. But what do Arkansans tell you on the trail?
12: Hugh, something very similar. I remember when the war first started, talking to a farmer who acknowledged that he was already paying a little bit more for diesel and a little bit more for gas, but also said, you know, I'm about your age, Senator. Iran's been terrorizing America for 47 years, and it's time that we finally ended this threat once and for all. But I understand that the people who are paying a little bit more for gas or for diesel wish we had actually eliminated the threat entirely in March and in April, as opposed to go into this series of pauses. That's why I think, again, the best course of action is to finish the job militarily, especially the threat that Iran poses to the Strait, and then keep the embargo in place. That'll keep the price of gas and diesel and other products lower than they are right now. It'll also keep the vice on Iran.
0: Now, crude oil today is up to $82 and change, up about 5%, which usually portends something's going to happen. But at the same time, every day and every week we talk, the UAE, Saudi Arabia, the Gulf State, they're building pipelines. They're providing different means of getting oil to market. Is the Strait declining or depreciating asset for the revolutionary regime as it stands, even if we don't do anything except the blockade?
12: I think that's probably the case, Hugh. That's a medium-term solution, not a near-term solution. The near-term solution is to finish the job and to prevent Iran from continuing to threaten the Strait. That's what's going to get prices down for Arkansans right now in the next few months. The near-term solution, say, over the course of the president's final 2.5 years in office is, as you suggest, to build a new pipeline infrastructure that basically makes the Strait of Hormuz immaterial for global oil supply. That'll keep prices down in the medium to long term. I've talked to Arab leaders whose countries would be building and hosting these pipelines. I've talked to leaders of the oil industry who say the same things. These are not engineering challenges. They're frankly not even that expensive. On the scale of what oil major companies and Arab countries have to budget, you're talking about very minor expenses and expenses because they don't face the same kind of ridiculous obstacles and red tape to permitting for infrastructure that we have in America. That could probably be brought online within, again, a couple of years. That's the way to diminish Iran's leverage in the medium to long term. In the short term, it's to finish the job against them militarily.
0: I agree. Senator Tom Cotton, always good to talk to you. Back to the campaign trail for you, and thank you for spending some time with me on this Monday. Don't go anywhere, America. I got lots more to play for you. So many stupid people saying stupid things on the television over the weekend. I am awash in audio. So don't go anywhere. I'll be right back with that right here on The Hugh Hewitt Show.
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0: foods. The Republican National Committee set to host an unusual midterm convention in September. They're calling it the Socialism Telethon, featuring left-leaning candidates.
1: Foundations of Freedom, a look at America's founding principles and the leaders who shaped our nation.
2: In 1783, the Revolutionary War was nearly over, but America's future remained uncertain. Officers in the Continental Army were angry. Congress had failed to provide promised pay, and some considered using the Army's power to force the government's hand. George Washington understood their frustration, but he also knew the liberty they had fought to win could be destroyed by the very army that secured it. Washington confronted his officers and urged them to choose honor, patience, and loyalty to the Republic over rebellion. He could have used their anger to increase his own power. 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Character asks what duty requires. Washington's lesson still stands. 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
9: Welcome back, America. I'm Hugh Hewitt. Yesterday on Face the Nation, Margaret Brennan hosting for CBS, Dr. Jay Bhattacharya, one of the heroes of the COVID pandemic because he stuck to the science, epidemiologist with Stanford, now runs NIH, went on Face the Nation with Margaret, who is a lefty, a hardcore Democrat, and she just did not want to hear a word other than anything that fit the narrative that Tony Fauci was great and the Biden administration was wonderful and everything was great by the pandemic doctors. Cut number 5, Dr. Jay Bhattacharya on Face the Nation with Margaret Brennan.
10: On this issue, you were down in Atlanta this past week. This is 1 year since that horrific shooting at CDC headquarters. Officer David Rose was honored this past week. He was killed last year protecting CDC employees from a gunman. And we should note he was a combat veteran, a United States Marine who had just graduated 5 months prior from the police academy. Three kids left behind. The shooter was motivated by misinformation about the COVID vaccine. I mean, that is why he shot over 100 bullets into the windows of the CDC. I mean, is enough being done to counter this kind of misinformation?
11: I mean, I should start with, I got to talk with Officer Rose's wife a few months back. Well, one of the first things I did is I, you know, to honor him and his sacrifice in protecting the people that work at the CDC, the amazing people who work at the CDC, was we, you know, renamed the street that leads into the CDC after him. And it was a really nice event. I'll tell you, the thing is, I want to focus my attention on Officer Rose because I think the shooter did was horrific. And I think that, you know, you can talk about why shooters do things, but really fundamentally.
10: Well, his father said he was brainwashed about the COVID vaccine and thought it was making him suicidal.
11: The thing is, to talk about the shooter puts the emphasis on somebody who's, I think we shouldn't be putting our emphasis on.
10: No, I am on misinformation about
11: that. I think the key thing is there's a loss of public trust in public health that happened in part because of a lot of, frankly, even on this network and on other networks, there was a particular single point of view put across during the COVID pandemic about how, you know, that led to things that really did cause harm to people. The school closures are probably the number one thing
10: This is not a productive line of claims. We covered COVID in depth on this program like no other Sunday show did.
11: I'm not blaming you specifically. What I'm saying is, you want to talk about misinformation, the kinds of decisions and sort of the public sort of face of public health during the pandemic led to many people losing trust in public health.
10: The Trump administration officials.
11: No, I mean like Biden. So Biden, for instance, censored me.
10: The pandemic began under the Trump administration.
11: Just so we're clear, the Biden administration censored me. Right. They censored. They've sent out direct attacks on people who disagreed on the COVID, on sort of whether the COVID vaccine stopped it.
10: RFK Jr. called the COVID vaccine the deadliest vaccine ever made. That is misinformation, and we're not being clear about that. And I think that is dangerous. Wouldn't you agree,
11: Margaret? Because the Biden administration censored people and said, look, you can't even talk about COVID vaccine harms. Yeah, and I'm talking about why you have the kind of distrust that's led to the kind of problems that we're talking about earlier in public health. That distrust was not caused by President Trump. It wasn't caused by Bobby. It was caused by a lot of sort of really fundamentally, but often spread by the government itself regarding natural immunity, closure of schools, closures of mask mandates. People lost their jobs because of these vaccine mandates that didn't make any public health sense. So if you want to talk about public trust, you have to embrace that fully, right? You can't just talk about it in a narrow political way.
10: I'm talking about a shooting at the CDC and an officer you said you just went to honor. That's what I was talking about. You're talking about something else entirely.
11: You're trying to blame the shooting on Bobby.
10: No, I'm not. I'm reading you what his father said.
11: No, what you're implying is that somehow the lack of public trust.
10: I'm not talking about him. I'm talking about your visit there.
11: Yeah,
10: and is nothing being done?
11: I think it's really unfortunate, Bob.
10: Since you want
9: talk about defensive, Margaret. This is not a productive line of claims. She did not want to go where everyone knew Jay Bhattacharya wanted to go, which is the fact that major legacy media participated in a vast overstatement of the danger of COVID to children, which resulted in the closure of schools and lifelong learning loss. She didn't want to talk about the misstatement and the shutdown of the Great Barrington Declaration. She doesn't want, she's invulnerable to criticism. She's the legacy media. How dare you, Dr. Jay Bhattacharya, come in here and criticize what I did and what CBS News did, even though what we did was perpetrate this fraud on America. Not about the vaccine. The vaccine worked. But about 6 feet, about whether or not kids were susceptible, my gosh, that was awful. Stay tuned.
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15: I want to share with you what keeps me up at 3 o'clock in the morning. Nothing more important than feeling safe for your wife, your kids, and your grandkids. People should be able to ride the subways, the trains, the buses, walk home after work, and not be worried about somebody stabbing them in the back. They should be able to operate their businesses, whether small, medium, or large, without worrying about crime. Whether you're Democrat, Independent, or Republican, it doesn't matter. I looked it up. The principles of the Fifth Amendment and 14th Amendments in the Constitution remind us that justice depends on due process and equal protections for all people under the law. Public safety is the strongest when laws are enforced fairly. No matter what your politics, public safety is always to be a priority. It's part of our Constitution. Let's all have confidence in the United States of America. I'm John Cassavetes, and that's the Cat's Corner.
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9: Welcome back, America. I'm Hugh Hewitt. We'll talk with Selena Zito in a second. I do want to play for you, though, a quick poll from Jim Banks on Meet the Press yesterday, defending President Trump, cut number 6.
21: I do not want my kids to grow up in a world where Iran has a nuclear weapon that will be pointed directly at the United States of America, at our troops abroad, at our allies. And President Trump is the first president in 47 years who's had the guts to stand up to the regime there and tell them that they're not going to get away with it. There's been lots of good news of what's happened. The greatest military in the world, as an Afghanistan veteran myself, watching what our military has accomplished, wiping out 85% of Iran's ballistic missiles, Iran's defense industrial base, and making sure that they can never achieve their ultimate goal to have that nuclear weapon. That's all good news. And President Trump's use of the naval blockade, he's crippled Iran's economy. That in and of itself will bring lasting peace, not just to the Middle East, but to the rest of the world and projects American strength in a way that I've never seen in my lifetime. So he is a peacemaker. This is a key part of ensuring peace for the ages, and President Trump deserves a lot of credit for it.
9: So that's a good, solid Midwesterner, Jim Banks, making common sense. I'm joined by kind of a Midwesterner, Selena Zito, columnist to America. I know Pennsylvania's not really the Midwest, Selena. President Trump's famous favorite journalist. Selena, you know the Midwest pretty well for a Pennsylvanian who comes over to our side of the line once in a while. What do you make of El Sayed in Michigan and Hong in Wisconsin? How do they fit in the Midwestern matrix of which you are somewhat aware?
0: They do not. What I think is really interesting is, if you remember in my book, Butler, I laid out that what Democrats have been missing is that white working class and Hispanic working class and black working class all vote the same, and they don't vote far left. So what we saw in that, in those midterm contests in the Democratic primary, he did not win those voters. And it's very telling, because going into a general, those Democrat working class voters are going to do one of two things. They're either going to sit on their hands and stay home, or they're going to vote Republican.
9: So let's follow up on that. In Butler, you talked about the rally would have a lot of African-Americans come, a lot of people of all sorts of races come. And when we look at the crosstabs in Detroit, El Sayed did not do what Democrats typically do in the inner suburbs or the inner wards of Detroit. Blacks don't like him. Why is that?
0: Oh, well, because, you know, I think a lot of times people don't understand that black voters, in particular black working class voters, are much more conservative than college educated blacks that live in places like New York or DC. It's very, very different. Their experiences are very different, and they're much more conservative, much more pro-life, don't want government in their lives, and they don't want an overreaching government, right? Which is what you have with socialism and communism, right? You do those freedoms that they work so hard to achieve, from the Civil War all the way up to the Civil Rights Act, are then stripped away under socialism and communism.
9: So what do you make of Francesca Hong, who's on the ballot tomorrow in Wisconsin, not liking Thanksgiving? How's that going to fly with the folks in your area of Pittsburgh?
0: Well, it's not going to fly. And it doesn't matter how many times she walks it back or pretends she didn't say it. It's out there. She said it. And in, as a matter of convenience, she's now saying, well, that's not actually what I really meant. You know, voters are not stupid, but the assumption is that they are. You know, the challenge for Democrats right now are primaries, because the furthest left shows up. Look, I have been reporting this in Pittsburgh since 2017, when Mick Pappas first won as a Democratic Socialist of America member for magistrate, followed quickly by Summer Lee winning a state rep seat. And it's been happening in Pittsburgh now for almost a decade. They've been very, very strategic in how, when they run and where they run. And they were very patient as well to pick off moderate Democrats in an election cycle, in a primary, where far left tend to show up more than your average moderate Democrat.
9: So, Selena, until this week, had you ever heard of Hassan Piker? Have you followed the rise of this very vile person?
0: No, I tend to avoid vile people.
9: Yeah, I know. But now what do you think? That can El Sayed shed him? I think they're joined at the hip. They were at a pool party the night before the election. They campaigned together for the last week. Piker live streamed the election night party. There's the video if people are watching on the Salem News Channel. Can El Sayed hide him now?
0: No, he can't. This is the internet age. You can't hide from anything that you did. It's not like when we were in high school and you would write something like, Kilroy was here in the bathroom wall, right? Like those days, or nobody knew who wrote it. Those days are gone. It's out there, and you can't walk away from it.
9: Now, last thing I want to ask is, I don't know that you've covered Arab Americans, very diverse community of Arab Americans. For example, the last United States senator to serve who was an American, Arab American, to my knowledge, was from Michigan, and he was a Lebanese Arab American, Spence Abrams. I think that the Arab American community is being typecast as radical, and it's not. What do you think?
0: Well, I mean, we also know an Arab American who was the governor of Indiana and the president of Purdue. Andy Ginzer.
9: Mitch Daniels?
0: Right? Yes.
9: I didn't know Mitch Daniels was Arab American.
0: Yeah, he was part. Yeah, absolutely. And so, you know, and just like any other ethnic group, it's a very diverse group of people. And so, you know, I don't see it as a whole, as a radical group. I you know, there's differences, obviously, but, you know, I just don't see it as you can put it in one mold.
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6: Welcome back, America. I'm Hugh Hewitt. 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I do know that Wisconsin will take a big step backwards tomorrow in the ALEC rankings if they vote for Francesca Hong. ALEC is not itself partisan. I'm partisan as can be. And I know crazy when I see it, and Francesca Hong is crazy. Glenn Youngkin was up campaigning with Tom Tiffany, who is going to be the new governor of Wisconsin. This is what Governor Youngkin had to say yesterday, cut number 17.
7: This general election will be an opportunity for everyone in Wisconsin to see a difference between common sense leadership and what really is a new brand of crazy that's on the ballot today. And I think that's the biggest challenge that Wisconsin voters need to come to grips with. Is that this is not between two candidates who have a slightly different vision of the future for Wisconsin. There is a fundamentally different view where Wisconsin will go between Francesca Hong and, of course, Congressman Tom Tiffany.
6: They're very fundamentally different. And if you want to plummet in the ALEC ratings, if you want to go from a rich state, I mean, Wisconsin's a pretty good place to live. You got to have a snow shovel and you got to have snow tires, but it's a pretty good place to live except for Madison. Even Milwaukee is having a renaissance. It's a pretty good place to live. And, I mean, I don't like the Packers, but it's still a pretty good place to live. And Alec knows that, and the American Legislative Exchange Council keeps track of where they are in, you know, because Scott Walker did a lot of good back when he was governor, stuff that Evers has not been able to undo. Tony Evers is out there running around with his favorite candidate because he's afraid that Francesca Hong is going to win handily tomorrow, handily. And if they do, we're going to have crazy in Wisconsin and dangerous in Michigan with Abdul El-Sayed. I got to make sure. Remember, Alec, ALEC.org/you, or go to richstatespoorstates.com to find out how Wisconsin ranks today, or your state, and how far it can fall. 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
10: I'm now for the O'Reilly Update message of the day. On this Monday, I'm thinking about the most dangerous person in America. That man is Senator Bernie Sanders from Vermont. The 84-year-old from Brooklyn wants the federal government to tell children what to think, how to behave. He despises traditional parenting because he knows most American families will never buy into his communist movement. The Marxists claim they want to give the folks, quote, free child care. But that's not the truth. They want the kids in a setting where they can be indoctrinated. They want, quote, universal child care. Nothing to do with babysitting or health or anything like that. And universal child care is what happens in every communist nation. Sadly, many Americans are buying into this garbage because of greed from the big corporations. Food is way too expensive. So is babysitters. Gas prices go up and down depending on the day. People are beleaguered financially. And these major companies are making big profits. That leads to communism. Always has. I'm Bill O'Reilly. I approve the message by writing it. You can reach me, Bill at BillO'Reilly.com, Bill at BillO'Reilly.com, name in town if you wish to opine. Now let's go to the mail. Bill Forrest, Woodbridge, Virginia. As a Catholic journalist, you say interviewing the Pope is not at the top of your is at the top of your list, but will never happen. Why not? Because he doesn't do confrontational political interviews. Just doesn't do them. Monty Montiel, San Diego. I'm wondering when a recall effort will be started to replace Mayor Mamdani. About never. Poor people in New York want the communism. They're not recalling him. Kathy Barron, St. Louis. My husband and I are concierge members. Thank you. I'm planning a trip to Italy in September. Is it safe to travel to Venice, Verona, Cortina? Yes, it's safe. And I would go. September is a good time. But you got to keep in touch with the State Department. Spain is out. Italy, okay. But you got to stay aware. I would buy travel insurance. Okay. 250 hats still booming. We'll get them to you by the middle of the month. We change our warehouse. But you want the 250 hats as a keepsake, all right, or gifts or whatever. They're going to be good for the whole year and beyond. Word of the day, no cacophony when writing to me. Bill at BillO'Reilly.com. 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And now you got the text thing. I'm opening it. I'm creating a Frankenstein's monster here. I know it, but we'll see how it goes. In a moment, something you might not know. You have heard me talk about All Family Pharmacy before, and there is a good reason. 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

officers in the Continental Army were angry. Congress had failed to provide promised pay, and some considered using the Army's power to force the government's hand. George Washington understood their frustration, but he also knew the liberty they had fought to win could be destroyed by the very army that secured it. Washington confronted his officers and urged them to choose honor, patience, and loyalty to the Republic over rebellion. He could have used their anger to increase his own power. Instead, he used his influence to restrain it. Power asks what it can take. Character asks what duty requires. Washington's lesson still stands. Freedom survives when leaders place principle above ambition and remain faithful to God, country, and the people they serve.

Morning, glory, and evening, grace, America. I'm Hugh Hewitt. I spent the weekend talking about Mike Rogers versus Abdulrahman El-Sayed and Hassan Piker. And I'll play those clips for you after I talk to Philip Balboni in the next segment. I want to begin, though, by telling you that the most important race in America in 2026 is Mike Rogers versus Abdulrahman El-Sayed. And that's because El-Sayed is a radical. He is an Islamist supporting Hassan Piker pal. And so Hassan Piker is the worst of the worst. He's a vile person. They're joined at the hip. They had a pool party the week of the election. He barnstormed with him the night of the election. I don't know if Piker had anything to do with the fake polls that won El-Sayed the election, because Haley Stevens, who is the normie Democrat who lost by 1% to El-Sayed, I don't know if Piker paid for those or not. He's a streamer. And so I don't expect a lot of this audience, the audience that's over 30, to even know who Hassan Piker is. Just understand he's a vile, vile person. Katie Pavlik has put up the receipts. And if you can stomach what this guy has to say, it's racist, it's misogynist, it's bigoted. I don't know, one black person in Michigan votes for El-Sayed, given his friendship with Piker and what Piker has said about black people. He's just a racist, awful human being. Contrast that. That's him if you're watching on the Salem News Channel. That's on a Twitch stream that we can't play for you because it is profanity-laced, and the clips are popping up everywhere. It's not like he's going to be able to hide who he is. But I thought, contrast this. El-Sayed is a radical, and he's a supporter of the Islamist-loving, 9/11 applauding, absolute vulgar rape applauding, no borders, destroy America, Maoist-loving Hassan Piker. They're one and the same. I call it the El-Sayed Piker ticket. And I hope everyone adopts that phraseology, because it is a ticket. El-Sayed wants to win the Senate race against Mike Rogers, but if El-Sayed wins that race, Hassan Piker becomes a kingmaker. And he ought to be just absolutely radioactive to normal Democrats who want to win a race. That's what this race matters, is we have enough crazy people in the Democratic Party, and the Republican Party's got some crazy people too. But they're walled off, generally, from the rest of the party. This guy's got his arms around him by El-Sayed. They are buddy-buddies. And if El-Sayed wins, Piker wins. And I don't care how much money he makes appealing to racist, misogynist, homophobic haters of America. I really don't care. He can make that money. I don't want him in polite company. I don't want him anywhere near American politics. He is a complete and utter communist. And when I say that, it's a red-green communist, because he's an Islamist, too. Anyone who says we had 9/11 coming to us, then that's an Islamist. And he's a coward. I don't even know if he was born then. He might have been 4 or 5 years old. I don't know where he's from. All I know, he's got millions of dollars in L.A. real estate, and he's just absolutely bilking whoever it is pays attention to his streaming service. Contrast that with Mike Rogers. This is from the Rogers for Senate website, rogersforsenate.com. And I want you to go to rogersforsenate.com and contribute. He ought to have the largest number of small donations of any Republican candidate in America. rogersforsenate.com. Service. That is what has defined the life of Mike Rogers.

0: Rogers. Mike was born and raised in Livingston County, Michigan. His parents were leaders in the community. His dad was a teacher, a coach, and a vice principal. His mother led the local chamber of commerce, fighting for small businesses. After graduating from Howell High and Adrian College, Mike began his service to the American people as a lieutenant in the United States Army. Following his time in the Army, Mike continued serving his country as a special agent in the FBI, taking down organized crime and public corruption in Chicago. Seeing this corrupt activity firsthand, Mike knew that the people of character were required to step up and serve. Mike's idea of public service has always been to serve others, not yourself. In 1994, Mike decided it was time to run for the Michigan Senate to serve his community as their voice in the legislature. As a state senator, Mike worked to help families stay safe and succeed. He wrote the legislation that created Michigan's 529 College Savings Program, helping families save for their children's education. Mike also fought to reduce burdensome regulations that were harming our small businesses and worked with law enforcement to get them the new tools they needed to take down child predators. In 2000, Mike ran to represent Michigan in Congress, defeating a Democratic opponent in the closest race in the country that year. In Congress, Mike worked to eliminate federal taxes on education saving plan, pass legislation to help low-income families receive health care. Mike also authored the Respect for Fallen Heroes Act, which made protesting on federal land while families were burying service members who made the ultimate sacrifice a federal crime. On the House and Commerce Energy Committee, Mike worked to secure our nation's energy independence, unleash American-made energy by reducing the regulations and tax burdens on American families and small businesses. Mike made his greatest mark in Congress through his service as chairman of the House Intelligence Committee. He was also among the first to sound the alarm on economic and national security danger posed by China. Mike also fought Chinese efforts to steal American intellectual property, particularly working to protect Michigan's auto industry. In 2015, Mike entered the private sector, creating a business where he became a champion for American innovation, passionately helping the small businesses that are the backbone of our economy. Mike is also passionate about the field of cybersecurity, working with companies large and small to protect their data from criminals, bad-acting countries like China. Mike is happily married to his wife, Christy. He's done an ad with her, by the way. I recommend you go find it online, who has also lived a life of service. Christy served in Iraq as a liaison for the Department of Defense. She worked to secure our border with Customs and Border Protection Agency. Service is instilled in their family. Mike's daughter served in AmeriCorps after college, helping armed service members get access to the care they need. His son, the fourth generation of the Rogers family to serve in the U.S. military, is a graduate of Annapolis, the United States Naval Academy, currently serving as an officer in the U.S. Navy. Mike Rogers has always answered the call to serve, is ready to serve Michigan in the United States Senate. So I ask you, you can have El Sayed and Hassan Piker, Abdul Rahman El Sayed / Hassan Piker, that's the Democrat nominee, or you can have Mike Rogers and his family. And you know, Michigan, I know I'm on the air right up there right now talking to all of you, and I give you a hard time during the week of the game, but I went to law school in Michigan. I spent 3 years of my life in Michigan. I know Michigan pretty well, just in Detroit last week, as a matter of fact. And I've been to the UP. I actually like Mackinac Island. El Sayed said he hates Mackinac Island. Unfortunate bit of tape. I hope more of that tape follows. I know Western Michigan. I know Detroit. Don't like the Tigers much. They usually used to beat the Indians. Now they lose to the Guardians. And the Lions don't really come across the Browns' paths anymore. And I root for the Ohio State Buckeyes against the team up north. But I know Michigan. It's a normal place full of patriots and wonderful people. It's the Midwest. It is defined by being actually open-handed, welcoming, and generous. And it's a booming place. Why in the world, Michigan, would you want a radical, an absolute off-the-chart, not on the map of American politics? Abdul Rahman El Sayed is way off to the left in American politics. He makes these DSA guys look like pikers, all right? He really makes them look like kindergarten players in American politics. So the choice is stark, and it's very, very important for the future of the country that we not allow that poison into the United States Senate. And I think he's poison. I know it's on Piker as Poison, and El Sayed was on. I played the clips earlier today. El Sayed did the rounds of the weekend show, and I've already dismissed him. I'm not going to bother you with him again. All I want to tell you is go to rogersforsenate.com right now.
1: All right. That was a
0: 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Don't give to WinRed. That's usually a pretty good place. Don't give to the National Republican Senatorial Committee. That's usually a pretty good place. 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And you're sitting there. It's August. It's time for barbecues. You don't want to do politics. It's 85 days to the election. Yes, all that is true. 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Coming up, America, I've got Philip Balboni. We're going to go from Michigan to Kyrgyzstan, which is on the border of China. Once a month, I get Philip Balboni in from the Global Post to do a little geography to the benefit of our audience, and that's today. But during the break, go to RogersForSenate.com, make a contribution, get in on the game. I'll be right back on The Hugh Hewitt Show.
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17: Maybe you've thought about taking a cruise. 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
0: Welcome back, America. Kyrgyzstan. You don't hear about Kyrgyzstan much, but it is August, and it is important. So I've asked Philip Balboni to join me and talk about Kyrgyzstan. Philip is the founder and the editor-in-chief of Global Post, globalpost.com. It is free, by the way, for all you high school students out there, teachers, homeschoolers. We'll get back to that in the end. Philip, I got this big, long article from you this morning on Kyrgyzstan, and I had to go to my Globe, and we got a map of Kyrgyzstan, which I think Harley can put up for our audience so they can understand it.
18: Yep.
0: What drew your attention to Kyrgyzstan? And that's the map from the Global Post, by the way, which has great maps every single day.
18: Thank you, Hugh. Good to see you as always. So this, your viewers are looking at Central Asia. And so Central Asia is a really fascinating place that most Americans know little or nothing about. So it stretches from China in the east, on the right side of this map, all the way over to the Caspian Sea, and from Russia down to Iran and the Middle East and South Asia. So what we're focusing on today in Global Post is Kyrgyzstan, but really it's all of Central Asia, these five countries. And so this area is where the historic trade routes were from China to Europe, millennia ago. And famous as the Silk Road. And these trade routes are still important. Here we are in the 21st century. And so, the story is really about the rise of China and to some degree the decline of Russia in this area. So these five states, including Kyrgyzstan, were part of the old Soviet Union. And when the USSR, as we used to call it, broke up in 1990, all of these states became independent republics. And but Russia continued to be, of course, very important. But with China's rise as a global economic and military power, they have pushed deeply into Central Asia. And so in Kyrgyzstan, they're creating large centers for the transshipment of goods and trade. And the people of Kyrgyzstan and other parts of Central Asia as well are starting to resist this and to resent, the Chinese incursion.
0: Let me say for the benefit of the audio audience, Phil, the stands, as they are colloquially called, there are five of them. There's Kazakhstan, yes. Kyrgyzstan, Tajikistan, Turkmenistan, and Uzbekistan. And they're usually just called the stands because most Americans, like me, don't know their geography very well unless we put that map up. I had no idea, by the way, until I looked at that map, how much bigger Kazakhstan is than the other five. But the one that's buttoned up against China, there's some Kazakhstan, but it's Kyrgyzstan is their first step in that Silk Road 2026, correct?
18: Exactly. And it's a good call on Kazakhstan, Hugh. I mean, what an enormous country. I mean, you can see how it stretches the entire width of that old Silk Road. It is just an amazing country. But Kyrgyzstan is much smaller. It's a very mountainous country. It's known as the Switzerland of Central Asia. It's 90% mountainous country. About 8 million people. So not a very large country in terms of population, but it's sitting in a very strategic...
0: 8 million?
18: Yes, 8 million people, yeah.
0: That's not a lot.
18: No, no. But this is a... like so many other places that we see in the world, this is an important battleground for the rise of China. Russia, of course, bogged down in the war in Ukraine, doesn't have the capabilities that it once did, so its influence is declining. It's by no means gone, because remember, these countries were part of the old Soviet Union for, you know, many, many decades. So Russian is widely spoken along with the local languages.
0: So what does China aim to do here, Philip Balboni? Are they trying to basically take over Southwestern Asia, to not annex, but have it as a suzerainty, to actually have it as a vassal state?
18: Well, you know about the Belt and Road Initiative, Hugh, this sure. really extraordinary physical, not a structure so much, but although there were our structures, railroads and roads and ports that stretch from China all the way into Europe. In fact, even Italy was part of the Belt and Road at one point. And this is China's kind of worldwide strategy for the movement of Chinese goods through all these countries. And but Central Asia is a very important place because they can have, you know, a land transshipment of goods and move things more quickly than having to go, you know, by sea. And of course, now with the, you know, Strait of Hormuz closed and all these terrible difficulties in Iran, alternatives are more important than ever. So this is kind of the grand vision of President Xi Jinping with the Belt and Road Initiative, of which Central Asia is a critical piece.
0: Now, in fact, you brought up Iran. I'm glad you did. I was going to say, I believe that the United States has bombed some rail links that run through the stands over to China as a means of disrupting the export of oil via land and rail. And so China obviously wants to reestablish that. Why are the people of Kyrgyzstan objecting to this?
18: They are starting to, I guess it's like maybe people anywhere when you have an external power move in and start to throw their weight around, kind of basically. A lot of money. I mean, China's trade with the five Central Asian countries now totals $100 billion. So it's an important source of investment capital into these countries, and the governments of those countries want that investment. But the people are starting to feel that this may not be in their best long-term interest to have yet another,
0: last question,
18: you know, kind of hit.
0: Are their governments corrupt? Are we generally talking about kleptocracies here?
18: We're talking about autocracies. We are.
0: Yeah.
18: So that much hasn't
0: America,
18: changed.
0: I want to make sure everyone finds out. Globalpost.com. Very inexpensive. It's absolutely free to high school students, college students. Once a month, Philip comes in and just throws up a map and educates me on something. Today it's Kyrgyzstan. Philip, let people know it's on the toolbar, right?
18: It's not in the toolbar. So it's, if you are a listener or a viewer of Hugh Hewitt, you can get a 50% discount on our annual subscription. So rather than paying $46, you'd only pay $23. We publish 5 days a week. 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
0: But if you're a student, you get it for free. 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Philip Balboni, CEO, founder of GlobalPost.com, educating the world about the world. Thank you, my friend. Always good to talk to you. 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Don't go anywhere, America.
11: With SRN News, I'm Keith Peters in Washington. A powerful 7.4 magnitude earthquake has struck western Colombia, killing at least 111 people and damaging hundreds of buildings. President Abelardo de la Espriella declared an emergency to expedite funding for recovery. The quake hit the remote Choco region on Monday and was felt as far as Bogota. President Trump has signed an executive order that calls for spacing out childhood vaccines into separate medical visits and splitting the combined measles, mumps, and rubella vaccine into three different shots. Trump has long suspected that the number of timings of vaccines could play a role in autism spectrum disorder. On Wall Street, the Dow down by 61 points, the Nasdaq dropped 85. More details at srnnews.com.
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0: I'm Hugh Hewitt. Always good to see Phil Balboni. I was up early this morning talking with Bill Hemmer and Martha McCollum on America Reports, giving America Newsroom, excuse me. America's Newsroom is the one that starts the morning. I get those two confused all the time. Here's that segment. We're talking politics early on a Monday morning in August, cut number two.
23: Let's get some fresh analysis on a Monday morning from our friend Hugh Hewitt. How you doing, Hugh? Ready to wake up here, and here we go rolling, all right? I mean, you're a Midwest guy. You're from Northeastern Ohio. I don't know if the voters in Wisconsin are that different from the voters in Michigan, but we'll find out. Wall Street Journal editorial board, Francesco Hong, the socialist next hope. It writes, socialists keep pulling the Democratic Party left, left, left, but statewide elections in Wisconsin are won in places like the Fox River Valley, not the faculty lounges of Madison. Well, she's from Madison, Dane County. How do you size this up, Hugh? Well, I think you're right that there's a lot of similarity between Wisconsin and Michigan, Bill, and not dissimilar from Ohio as well. They had very bad polling in Michigan last week. El Sayed was supposed to win by double digits. He won by 1%. So maybe Francesca Hong isn't 20 points ahead of David Crowley. She is expected to win. Francesca Hong is kind of hilarious. El Sayed is very dangerous, but Francesca Hong just makes me laugh. And I don't think she has a prayer in the general election because Wisconsin, home of dairy farmers, home of the Big Red, and Madison might be wacky, but the rest of the state, you know, the Green Bay Packers, that's pretty normal. You look over at Michigan, and El Sayed had a real big problem with black voters. He's perceived as being very far behind in traditionally strong Democratic holds in Detroit, and that's because he's so radical. I think Hong will run into the same problem in traditionally black Democratic precincts in Wisconsin's Milwaukee center. So I think they've got some similarities, but the difference is people are kind of laughing at Hong because she's a nutty kind of presentation. They're not laughing at El Sayed, who he's joined at the hip with Hassan Piker. He's perceived as so radical that they both present difficult challenges for the Democrat. One causes people to laugh, and the other one causes people to turn away and run away.
1: Yeah, I mean, it's very interesting, Hugh, that she sort of, I wonder if this is going to be a model for other people in their 20s and 30s when they say, you know, because we've always said, don't put things on, you know, Twitter that you can't stand for years later. And she's like, well, I was just, you know, I had some hot takes, some bad takes. And so she's sort of putting a roadmap out there for people to reject things that they said in the past. But this woman is going to have something new that is on video. Megan Romer was questioned over the weekend about democratic socialism, and she was asked some specific questions about how it would work. Let's watch.
2: We do believe in taxing the hell out of millionaires. Yeah, absolutely.
3: Well, what does taxing the hell out of them mean?
2: Yeah, you know, I don't have like a solid,
3: but shouldn't you?
2: I
3: mean, if you're the co-chair, of the DSA, shouldn't you be more specific than just taxing the hell out of something? What exactly do you mean?
2: So again, it's democracy, right? And we have to look at what we need to spend and what we need.
1: Wow, Hugh.
23: Republicans don't have to do anything. All they have to do is give a 24/7 cable channel to Ms. Romer, to El Sayed, to Francesca Hong, to AOC. The more they talk, the more normal Americans kind of recoil. You guys began the program by saying it's middle of August, we're doing picnics, we're doing barbecues, we're going to the pool, people are on vacation. All of a sudden, they get this heavy dose of radical, weird politics, which are so far outside the American norm that they've got to recoil. And I think we ought to ask Ms. Romer to just go on the road with Donald Trump. She would be a great straight person for him, and we would have a great deal of laughter going into September. 85 days to the election, and the Democrats are stranded on Weirdo Island. I like that. Mm-hmm. I like that a lot as a Republican. However, I go back to the guy on the screen right now. El Sayed is not that. El Sayed is actually a radical hanging out with an Islamist, racist, misogynist, Hassan Piker. They've got a real problem in Michigan because El Sayed's going to become the face of the Democratic Party between now and November. And it's not a face that normal Democrats want anything to do with. He's just too radical for America.
4: In this case, Hong is not getting the, shall we say, the election pregame coverage that El Sayed did. Or I guess the postgame
23: Correct.
4: Coverage, too, since the big vote 6 days ago. Hugh, great to see you. Thanks for starting our Monday with us.
1: Good to see you.
0: I love opening up on Monday with Bill. Usually it's Dana, but Martha's also a lot of fun. They've got that great Monday morning energy. I'm driving you home today. Some of you are not at work. Some of you are by the pool. It's August, the dog day. The Capitol's emptied out. People have left. But I'm here for you, bringing you the news. If anything happens vis-a-vis Iran, I'll let you know. Quiet day on that front. President Trump saying off the record over the weekend, he's just going to squeeze. Because they haven't got any money. They put out a lot of press releases. They're going to fall apart. A little more Fox from Brian Kilmeade's show last night. When we come back, don't go anywhere, America. I'm Hugh Hewitt. Hey there, want to do something meaningful for the 250th anniversary of America? We just got started on July 4th. It runs all year. 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
0: Welcome back, America. Hugh Hewitt on this Monday. Hope you're having a great August and that it's not too sultry wherever you are. I was up late last night, made a run to the airport fairly late, so it was not a problem. Brian Kilmeade has a great show Sunday night at 10 o'clock. I hear from my West Coast friends whenever I do Brian's show, because there, 10 o'clock might be a little bit late for most people on Sunday night, unless it's NFL season. And so I always hear from my West Coast friends. They liked this exchange with Brian Kilmeade last night. Cut number one.
30: Here to break it down is one of the best in the business. Talked about this before on his radio show and now joins us to analyze in a very big week for the socialists in America, maybe the communists. You, it's always great to see you. Do you believe that when you have, like, people like El Said, and you have a governor who in a place like Wisconsin that has bizarre statements like, I think we should outlaw Thanksgiving. This gives Republicans hope for more success than history says they should have in the midterms.
0: They have given us a gift, Brian. Good evening to you, and I hope you do get Senator Sheehy back because I want to hear it. He's so brilliant on the need to take the fight to Iran and destroy the IRGC. I hope he comes back, knock me off if he does. Here's the basic breakdown. Hong in Wisconsin is a joke, and she's going to get blown out. But Saeed in Michigan is a dangerous menace. I want people to understand that. All summer long, people have been going to barbecues and baseball games and Little League in the pool and the beach. Democrats have been nominating a parade of crazy people. Chevalier, Lander, Valdez in New York, Hamawi in New Jersey, Rob in Philadelphia, Kiros in Denver. These are all people running for deep blue house districts for being a member of the House of Representatives. And they'll have their caucus of crazies, and it'll be led by AOC. El Saeed is a statewide candidate in Michigan, and he is a radical. He is an Islamist apologist. He runs around with Hassan Piker, who is a revolutionary, an absolutely repulsive figure. He's a racist. He's a bigot. He's a misogynist. He said America deserved 9/11. He is on the record of thinking Mao, who murdered 100 million people, is a good guy. So I think El Saeed got the nomination because of Hassan Piker. They campaigned together. They're joined together at the hip. They are essentially a ticket. And the people of Michigan, especially the Arab American community in Michigan, which is large, the last Republican to represent Michigan was Spence Abram. He was an Arab American, Lebanese American. There are lots of great patriotic Arab Americans in America. They, however, have been fooled in these crosstabs in the Democratic Party into voting for one of the most radical, I actually think the most radical major party nominee for the United States Senate since the Civil War. That's El Saeed. And it's a ticket, El Saeed and Hassan Piker. And he can't be allowed to run away from it. He did the rounds on the Sunday shows today. It was like watching girls softball. It was underhanded throwing fourth grade girls softball. He's got a lot to answer for because he's a radical. He's anti-American. He's pro-Islam, is supporting Hassan Piker. Yeah, I think that was a gift to us. Seems to me that Donald Trump not only destroyed the Republican Party establishment, he destroyed the Democratic Party establishment. And it's so wide open. You've got people like Chuck Schumer putting his arms around El Saeed, but very serious people on the Democratic Party have already come over to Mike Rogers, the Republican candidate in Michigan, and they're with Mike. And I think Mike Rogers is really the most important race in America in the fall.
30: FBI background, military background, who's on the Select Committee on Intelligence in the House when he was there. Very serious guy. You know, Piker, by the way, for people to say you can't associate him directly with Al Saeed, you're wrong. He closed out his campaigning with him, and he would not say they wouldn't campaign again. Keep in mind, Piker called for the death of Rick Scott. He loves China so much. It is, even his mom was said, I don't love China as much as my son does. And we know, too, he says America deserved 9/11. So now the new golden child is AOC. I'm not saying she doesn't have a brilliant smile and a wonderful background story in terms of success for the people of Queens. I haven't seen any. But you talk about a softball interview. Jonathan Carls usually can be really tough, gave her layup after layup, and was asked, if you are a so-called socialist and supporting these socialist candidates, are you for abolishing the border? Are you for abolishing the Senate? Are you for ending prisons? When asked, this is her answer. Listen.
7: They're free to have their economic identity as they like. And, you know, in terms of dooming the party, the idea that there's a diversity of thought in America among everyday voting people is a fundamental fact of our country. I don't think that we should be worried about what somebody somewhere believes. I think we should be focused on what our plan to improve people's lives are.
30: Have at it, you. If you heard more, even Kamala Harris called up and said, you're not making any sense. What does that even mean?
0: Well, that Kamala Harris would say that's a word salad. AOC, we don't really care what people believe. Actually, that's all we care about, AOC. President Trump warned me about this in an interview a couple of months ago. I noted that she has sparkle. She's got a lot of drama. And he said, I don't know if she can do an interview. Well, she went to the Munich Security Conference and embarrassed the United States there. She goes on ABC this morning. That was really her answer. I missed that. I was watching Kristen Welker throw softballs at El Saeed. So I missed John Carl throwing softballs at AOC. She's never going to win the spelling bee, and we've always known that. I don't know if there's a book on her book stand. I don't think there's a book anywhere near her office. However, she got a lot of sparkle, but eventually American, serious American, middle of America, independent-minded, center-left, center-right people, they want to know what you believe. They know that El Saeed's a radical radical. They know he's joined at the hip with Hassan Piker. They got to know that if AOC wants to run for president, that's the buzz. Even if she wants to run for Chuck Schumer's seat, although Mondani wants it, she's going to have to actually talk in complete sentences, use nouns, verbs, and adjectives, and explain to us what her point of view is on things like Iran. Was it correct to attack Iran before they got a nuclear weapon? It's not a hard question to answer. The answer is yes. Is it correct to keep the blockade? The answer is yes. Is it correct never to retreat in the face of terrorism? The answer is yes. She can't say that because I honestly don't think she's thought it through. Not a question of being nice or being charismatic. You got to run the country, and I just don't think she's got the background, Brian.
30: Absolutely. Always great to talk to you. Right before we started early, you said, I hope you get Senator Tim Sheehy back. We got Senator Tim Sheehy back. So you, thanks so much. I'll talk.
0: A little behind the scenes. I always arrive early when I'm going to do a hit because you never know what's going to happen with the guest who's on the rundown in front of you. Because I've been doing this for 35 years and 36 years. Gosh, I hate to think about it. I've been doing this since 1990. And guests drop out or they have technical difficulties. So if you're in the chair early, they can come to you early and they can fill time, fix the technical, and then leave and go back to the guest. So if you're around the business, you know how to do that. And Brian's a pro's pro. And I'm glad they got back to Tim Sheehy. But AOC, Democrats are on Weirdo Island. Stay tuned, America. I'll be right back to wrap up today's Hugh Hewitt Show.
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0: Welcome back. I'm Hugh Hewitt. I want to close today's show with a little bit of Jack Keane on Fox News this morning talking about President Trump and Iran. Cut number 19.
12: With two issues on the table, Straits of Hormuz opening up and also the nuclear enterprise, and that's being kicked down the road for negotiations. I think at times we underestimate where the Iranians really are in terms of where their head is. We have a tendency to look at them in terms of what is the impact of the blockade doing to the economy? How much money are they losing every single day, every single month? Where is their currency in terms of its value? What's their inflation rate? These are all norms that we look at ourselves, and we look at them and say, my, this is absolutely devastating to them. At some point, you know, they're going to fold their hand. But you got to understand where this regime is really coming from, the people who are running it. They have an ideology that they're holding to. They absolutely believe right now that they have the upper hand. I know there's people that don't want to admit that, but that's where the Iranians are. I'm not saying that's where they are. I don't believe it myself. But it's irrelevant. They believe it. They believe the Straits of Hormuz is a strategic asset, and they are not going to bargain that away. Even if they gave in to the concessions we want them to make over the Straits, we already have evidence that they won't comply with it because two presidents signed the deal and days later the Iranians didn't comply with it. So where they are, they will not give up the Straits of Hormuz unless we take it back by force. No amount of economic pressure on them, I think, will bend them to do that. They don't care.
0: They will loot their own people. That's what the general is saying. So it's a tough military problem to crack. I'm counting on President Trump, Admiral Cooper, General Kane to crack it. I want to remind you, I'm in the Relief Factor studio. 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Thank you, Harley. Thank you, Adam. Thank you, Generalissimo. I'm Hugh Hewitt. Talk to you tomorrow on the next Hugh Hewitt Show.
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13: Now the O'Reilly update brings you something you might not know. 81 years ago today, a B-29 bomber dropped a bomb named Fat Man over the Japanese city of Nagasaki. The explosion instantly incinerated 1 square mile and 50,000 homes. Here's the story behind America's nuclear attack on Japan. Tokyo began its conquest of the Pacific in the 1930s. By the summer of 1945, more than 30 million people had been killed across Asia, including 26 million civilians. After the Allied victory over Nazi Germany, President Harry Truman began planning the invasion of Japan. On July 16, Oppenheimer and his crew successfully detonated the first nuclear device in New Mexico. On August 6, 1 week before the Soviets were scheduled to enter World War II in the Pacific, Truman ordered the first atomic bomb dropped on Hiroshima. It took the Japanese more than 4 hours to understand why that entire city had suddenly gone silent. The Emperor of Japan hoped the device was one of a kind. He was wrong. On August 9th, another atom bomb destroyed Nagasaki because the Japanese would not surrender even after Hiroshima. 9 days later, Emperor Hirohito delivered a radio address announcing Japan's final surrender. Said the emperor, quote, "The enemy has begun to employ a new and most cruel bomb." It was the first time most Japanese people had ever heard the emperor's voice. He was considered a god. In total, the atomic bombs killed 200,000 Japanese men, women, and children. The explosion also saved countless Americans who would have perished during the invasion of Japan. Back in a moment. 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
14: 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A former Bexar County Precinct 2 deputy constable accused of killing three people in Mexico, 35-year-old Chad Eberle, arrested attempting to return to the U.S. near Eagle Pass.
2: Grand County Sheriff's Office successfully conducted a human trafficking operation with 6 rescues and 6 arrests. San Antonio City Council discussing the placing of funding for the Spurs Arena, Ready to Work, and Pre-K for SA on the November ballot. Mayor Gina Ortiz-Jones continues to push the Spurs funding measure for November. The council must act by August 17th. It's the Texas tax-free holiday weekend underway through midnight on Sunday. 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John Loretta, AM 1070, The Answer.
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1: For a while.
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4: Larry Elder here, the sage from South Central, the prince of Pico Union, the czar of common sense, the great Eldersky, Don Lorenzo. Welcome to the program. No victor credits allowed because we've got a country to save.

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1: 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I am Larry Elder. 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So much to get to between now and the close of our action-packed three-hour live show. About Iran, VP J.D. Vance says, quote, "We're still a bit in the middle of the game," close quote. Two former NBA basketball players say they now identify as women and want to play in the WNBA. Michigan Senate Democrat candidate Abdul El Sayed admits that taxes will in fact have to go up on the non-rich to pay for Medicare for all. DSA co-chair declined to give a straight answer when asked whether Israel has a right to defend itself. Gavin Newsom, wait for it, now calls himself an established insurgent. Bill Maher calls out the Democrat socialists, says they are communists, and that they should own up to that label. Are we having fun yet? Democrat Michigan Attorney General says her party needs to address the rise of anti-Semitism within the party. President Trump says black and brown voters do not want socialism, do not want communism, and they are flocking to the Republican Party. 888-971-SAGE, 888-971-7243. Let's start there. Here's what the president put on Truth Social. Black and brown voters don't want communism or socialism. Not surprisingly, they are flocking to the Republican Party. They remember that Abraham Lincoln was a Republican, signed President Donald J. Trump. Now, as you know, Mr. Trump is given to hyperbole, and black and brown voters don't appear to be flocking to the Republican Party, but he, of course, is on to something. And it's a theme that he echoed in 2016. I was with him when he campaigned in Cleveland, when he said things like, what do you have to lose? Talked about crime, talked about schools. And I'm listening to some of these prominent progressive candidates like El Sayed. He is the one that won the primary for Senate in Michigan. Here's what he said about health care in the black community, number 46.
2: Dr. Abdul El Sayed, the Democratic nominee for Michigan's U.S. Senate seat, joins us now. We are all Michigan on this Saturday morning. Sir, thank you so much for coming back to the weekend. No black V-neck. You know, we're a little disappointed. But let's go ahead and jump right into things because, you know, this the conversation that has happened, I've talked to a lot of folks on the ground in Michigan, and you have talked about this, is bringing everybody together. And when you look at, of the 12 Michigan counties with at least 133,000 residents and a black population of 11%, Stevens won 7 by an average of 8.5 percentage points. And I'm curious how, whether it's black voters or it's, you know, more working class voters, voters that voted for Stevens this in this primary, how are you going to bridge that gap with them? How are you going to convince them that to go from Haley Stevens to you?
3: So first of all, I love that it's all eyes on Michigan. Second, I got dressed up. I saw you in that fit, and I said, you know, maybe I should throw on a button down. But third, look, I've been all over our state. This is a 15-month-old campaign now, up and down the state, having the conversations that are the bulwark of our democracy. And we came through $70 million of outside spending against me, and that's going to have some scar tissue. And our job now is to go back through and continue to have the conversations that we've been focused on. When it comes to black voters in particular, I understand that in our country, whenever our economy or our healthcare system sneezes, the black community catches a cold. When you think about the healthcare disparities that black communities face, when you think about
1: that's good. Let's just leave it there. When you come to the black community, whenever our economy or our healthcare system sneezes, the black community catches a cold, close quote. Standard kind of line. Here's my question.

0: and I'd love for you to respond to this. What is it that this man, in particular, and the Democratic Party in general, is going to do to help specifically black people, given the damage they've done over the last several generations? I've spoken to you for years about what the welfare state has done to the nuclear intact family, that the welfare state, primarily because of policies done by a Democrat president named Lyndon Johnson, has incentivized women to marry the government and incentivized men to abandon their financial and moral responsibility. It hasn't just hurt the black community, it's hurt the country in general. What is this party going to do, given their hostility towards school choice? We've talked for years about the fact that urban education, K-12 public schools, is absolutely lousy, which is why very few people, if they have money, put their kids in K-12 in Detroit, in Chicago, in Los Angeles, in Philadelphia, in Baltimore. I can go down the list. And then you have illegal immigration. We've talked for years about the report done by the U.S. Civil Rights Commission, where the liberals on the commission, the centrists, and the conservatives all agreed that the demographic most harmed by illegal immigration are black and brown workers living in the inner city with high school or less education, because virtually all the illegal aliens coming here have very little education. They live in the most poor areas, and they end up competing against jobs for black and brown legal workers, and their presence puts downward pressure on their wages. And then you have soft on crime policies, whether it's cashless bail, whether it's downgrading categories of crime from violent to nonviolent, allowing bad guys to serve less time in prison if they serve at all. Disproportionately, the victims will be black and brown people living in the inner city. So please explain to me what exactly it is that the Democratic Party is doing to quote-unquote help black people. And don't get me started on laws like minimum wage laws. Okay, you just did. Milton Friedman said the minimum wage law was perhaps the most anti-Negro law on the statute books because it prevents somebody from hiring somebody at a low wage if that person feels that this person's skills warrant that low wage. The minimum wage laws say, I don't care what your skill level is, you're going to pay this much, meaning a whole lot of employers will not hire people at all because they don't feel they're worth the amount of money they're forced to pay them. Here in California, as I said before, every dumb idea outside of California had been tried twice in California. You had Gavin Newsom signing a bill to raise the minimum wage for fast food workers to $20 an hour. The day he signed the bill, within a few days, Pizza Hut laid off 1,200 drivers. I don't know how many of them were black and brown, but I suspect the majority of them were. 1,200 in one day. And one study found that since the law has gone into effect, 10,000 fast food workers have lost their jobs. And of course, prices have gone up on these fast food outlets, hurting poorer people and hurting people on fixed income. So, Democrats have torpedoed the nuclear intact family. They refuse to allow parents to opt out of poor government schools. 85% of black 8th graders, 13-year-old kids, are neither reading nor math proficient. Soft on crime laws hurt the very people that people like Gavin Newsom purport to care about. No one even talks about licensing laws. I was in an Apple store a few years ago, and a woman waited on me who was a black woman, very, very talented, very sharp. I was really impressed with all the stuff that she was able to explain to me. And I said, have you always been technically proficient? She said, yeah. And I said, what are your goals? She said, well, I don't want to be here. I said, what do you want to do? She said, I want to cut hair. She said, you want to cut men's hair? I said, you want to cut men's? She said, yeah. I said, you don't know how to do that? She said, oh, yeah, I know how to do it. But I have to get a license. I have to go to barber college. And she said, it's several thousands of dollars, so I have to save up to go. But I already know how to cut hair. Now, when I was spending my summers in Huntsville, Alabama, my grandfather, at the end of a long day, would cut hair in the country for people. They'd be lining up to have him cut hair. He was that good. He didn't go to barber college, didn't have a license. And I have an uncle, my Uncle Eddie, my mother's sister's husband, longtime barber. He didn't go to barber college. But there are all sorts of jobs that require licensing that often requires you to go to school, trade school, to learn how to do stuff that people already know how to do. So you're foreclosing a lot of people from doing things they otherwise would be able to do but for these licenses. When's the last time you heard anybody even talk about that? The most anti-Negro law on the statute books. At one time in this country, a black youth was more likely to be employed than a white youth, than a white adult or a black adult, because the black youth was able to sell his skills at a lower level. Now the law says, I don't care what your skills are. I don't care how willing you are to take less money. 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
0: 888-971-SAGE, 888-971-7243. I am Larry Elder. We are Salem News Channel. I'm used to Democrats hating Republicans. I mean, that's just a article of faith. Hating Donald Trump, of course. Hating the rich, unless your last name is Soros, yes. Hating Jews? Hating Israel? Having a candidate like Daralisa Avila Chevalier, who criticizes interracial couples? Who does that? Having an influencer, very influential influencer named Hassan Piker, who says Hamas is 1,000 times better than Israel? Who says that? And is campaigning with a candidate in Michigan, Abdul El Sayed? Who says that? Hassan Piker said, America deserved 9/11. And there he is, campaigning with some of these lefties. They appear on his podcast. America deserved 9/11? Who says that? To my knowledge, he's never apologized for it, never walked it back. I think El Sayed said it was a dumb comment, but he was just at a outdoor pool party with this man. Are you kidding me? And that's where the energy is. The energy is with AOC, Zohra Mamdani, this El Sayed guy, and Bernie Sanders. Socialism. They're not even hiding it. The DSA co-chair, whose name is Megan Romer, was asked whether Israel has a right to defend itself. Is that a difficult question? 27?
9: Support of Israel in any form, essentially a red card in DSA. As I understand it, in 2024, DSA's National Political Committee withdrew its endorsement of Alexandria Ocasio-Cortez over her support for a House resolution stating that denying Israel's right to exist is a form of anti-Semitism, and her local chapter stuck with her. And this was an argument that continued on. Where are you on it?
13: Yeah, so that was like a very complicated and very like inter-DSA bureaucratic question, but convention decided that, yeah, this is a solid red line. No defense or economic support for Israel.
9: Does Israel have the right to defend itself, according to DSA? What is the position that DSA is headed toward here? Is it for a two-state solution? Is it a binational, one-state solution? What in fact is the position of DSA?
13: Yeah, so our position is a free Palestine with the capital in Jerusalem. And so I think that could be safely read as a one-state solution.
9: So the Camp David accords that were being negotiated at the beginning of the century under the Clinton administration, had the Palestinians accepted it, that would have satisfied you?
13: Good question. I need to look at what the actual specifics there were. I don't know them off the top of my head, but
0: hold on. First of all, he never got a straight answer. Does Israel have a right to defend itself? And the accords that were negotiated, particularly in the waning days of the Bill Clinton administration, was two states with a shared capital of Jerusalem. Two states. But she said one state, with Israel as a capital. Continue.
13: He safely read as a one-state solution.
9: So the Camp David accords that were being negotiated at the beginning of the century under the Clinton administration, had the Palestinians accepted it, that would have satisfied you?
13: good question. I need to look at what the actual specifics there were. I don't know them off the top of my head.
0: I just have to interrupt again. So, that was a two-state deal. Yasser Arafat rejected it because the condition of it was that you had to renounce the violence, refuse to do it. It wasn't one state. It was two states. They would share Jerusalem as capital of both states. She had clearly no idea what he was talking about. Continue.
13: When you say, does Israel have the right to defend itself? Peoples have the right to live in safety. Absolutely. But if that safety means doing genocide to somebody else, then no, that's not defensible.
9: Daria Lisa Avila Chevalier recently won a primary election in New York City, and is almost sure to win the general election. She attended an October 8th pro-Palestinian, pro-Hamas rally, which many people saw as a justification of the October 7th attack. And some of her tweets have been extremely ugly on this score and on others. Do you fully support her in all these activities and what she's had to say?
13: I think Daria Lisa can speak for herself, certainly, and I think she's apologized for some pieces of that and has
9: not,
13: been
9: not for attending that rally. Not
13: unapologetic about other pieces of that.
9: Do you support her yourself in that?
13: Yeah, I do.
9: Why?
13: Yeah. Because
9: in other words, you would have gone to that rally had you been able.
13: That's a good question. I probably would have. Yeah. I don't live in New York City, so I wouldn't have.
9: One day after the slaughter of 1,200 people, and taking of over 200 hostages, you would have come and rallied behind Hamas.
13: I think that October 7th was largely inevitable. If you put people in an open air concentration camp, and you deprive them of rights, of dignity, of food, of the ability to live in safety, you have to expect that they are going to not take that for that long. And that is not defending any harm of civilians or of non-combatants.
9: Well, sure
13: that is. Do you think it is?
9: You're saying you're supporting it.
13: I'm saying that I think it was inevitable. I think that you cannot put people in a cage and expect them not to revolt. And I think that that supporting the civilians, the non-combatants, the children who are being killed, that's really the primary thing.
9: Uh-huh. So you live in upstate New York.
0: The person who is questioning her is with the New Yorker, which is a left-wing publication. So she was on home field advantage in a friendly environment, which is probably why she went on. He just asked some very simple questions. You put people in a cage, deprive them of food. Who do you think is supplying the electricity to Gaza? The power to Gaza? Who gave civilians in Gaza aid during the war between Israel and Hamas? And did Egypt put Palestinians in Gaza in a cage when Egypt did not give them a state? When Egypt controlled Gaza? This is where this party is. For any Jew to hear this, even if you're a liberal Jew, even if you're a Jew who does not like Bibi Netanyahu any more than you like Donald Trump, isn't this disturbing? Saying that Israel was, quote, putting people in a cage. Stop the terror attacks. Stop the rockets. And we have a different conversation. 888-971-SAGE.
14: With SR News, I'm Keith Peters in Washington. President Trump has signed an executive order that calls for spacing out childhood vaccines into separate medical visits and splitting the combined measles, mumps, and rubella vaccine into three different shots. Trump has long suspected that the number or timing of vaccines could play a role in autism spectrum disorder. Canada has put its military on standby to help battle wildfires in British Columbia, where one person has died and thousands have been forced to flee their homes as fast-moving blazes are wreaking destruction. Defense Minister David McGuinty said on Monday that the Canadian Armed Forces are in constant contact with provincial and federal officials. On Wall Street, the Dow down by 61 points. The Nasdaq dropped 85. More details at srnnews.com.
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0: Guys like Gavin Newsom now have to tailor their views to stay ahead. Again, used to Democrats hating Donald Trump, hating Republicans in general. There was a poll that found that most Democrats believe that Republicans are racist, sexist, bigoted. We get this. Used to them attacking wealthy people unless they have a last name of Soros. But attacking Israel, attacking Jews, attacking white landowners. Mondami said he wants to tax wealthy neighborhoods, wealthy white neighborhoods, as he put it. And then going after the white middle class. This is Hassan Piker, number 67.
24: Mondami's aide, his top aide, Sia Weaver, said if you don't believe in the government's sacred right to seize property, it's over. And impoverish the white middle class.
25: Beast mode. I love her so much. One of the things about Zoran is that the people surrounding him oftentimes are so much cooler than he is. But that's also part of the reason why I really respect what he's doing. She's awesome.
24: What? That's a goal?
0: Abdul El-Sayed, the Democrat candidate for Senate in Michigan, says he has a phobia of white truck drivers in rural Michigan. Number 64.
1: And he and I were, you know, in the middle of nowhere in Michigan. I don't even remember where, what town we were in. We stopped at a rest stop, and he went inside to go to the bathroom, and I was outside just sort of pacing, checking my phone. And this guy starts walking up to me, and you know, big, burly guy, is driving a truck, and you know, fit a certain stereotype. And I'm like, oh God, where's my bodyguard?
0: Bill Maher has called out these Democrat socialists and says they're communists. He said, that's fine. Just own it. 72.
2: I don't believe any of them. All the DSA people are saying, oh, these things you quoted last week, we don't say. Yeah, you said it, you meant it, stop it.
3: Flip-flopping, though. This is as old as
2: that's
3: politics.
2: Not flip-flopping, that's lying. That's just pretending you don't. I know who you really are, and that's okay. Communism is an economic system. It always leads to a horribly corrupt, violent political system, but it is an economic system. You're allowed to vote for it. I'm not saying make it illegal or anything, but just own up to what it is. That's what it is. When you're talking about seizing the means of production, you are a communist. Okay, just own it.
0: You remember what Mamdani said, number 60?
6: We will draw this city closer together. We will replace the frigidity of rugged individualism with the warmth of collectivism. If our campaign demonstrated that the people of New York yearn for solidarity, then let this government foster it. Because no matter what you eat, how you pray, or where you come from, the words that most define us are the two we all share, New Yorkers.
0: Replace rugged individualism with the warmth of the embrace of collectivism. This is Milton Friedman on socialism, 59.
7: Has socialism failed because its good qualities were perverted by evil men who got in charge? Was it simply because Stalin took over from Lenin that communism went the way it did? Has capitalism succeeded despite the immoral values it pervaded? I think the answer to both questions is in the negative. The results have arisen because each system has been true to its own values. Or rather, a system doesn't have values, I don't mean that, has been true to the values it encourages, supports, and develops in the people who live under that system. What we're concerned with in discussing moral values here are those that have to do with the relations between people. It's important to distinguish between two sets of moral considerations. The morality that is relevant to each of us in our private life, how we each individually conduct ourselves, behave. And then what's relevant to systems of government and organization are the relations between people. And in judging relations between people, I do not believe that the fundamental value is to do good to others, whether they want you to or not. The fundamental value is not to do good to others as you see their good. It's not to force them to do good. As I see it, the
0: More on this on the other side. 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
0: 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Milton Friedman explaining the problem with socialism.
7: Fundamental value in relations among people is to respect the dignity and the individuality of fellow men. To treat your fellow man not as an object to be manipulated for your purpose, but to treat him as a person with his own values and his own rights. A person to be persuaded, not coerced, not forced, not bulldozed, not brainwashed. That seems to me to be a fundamental value in social relations. Whenever we depart from voluntary cooperation and try to do good by using force, the bad moral value of force triumphs over good intentions. And you realize this is highly relevant to what I am saying, because the essential notion of a capitalist society, which I'll come back to, is voluntary cooperation, voluntary exchange. The essential notion of a socialist society is fundamentally force. If the government is the master, If society is to be run from the center, what are you doing? You ultimately have to order people what to do. What is your ultimate sanction? Go back a ways. Take it on a milder level. Whenever you try to do good with somebody else's money, you are committed to using force. How can you do good with somebody else's money unless you first take it away from them? The only way you can take it away from them is by the threat of force. You have a policeman, a tax collector, who comes and takes it from them. This is carried much farther. If you really have a socialist society, if you have an organization from the center, if you have supposed government bureaucrats running things, that can only ultimately rest on force. But whenever you resort to force, even to try to do good, you must not question people's motives. Maybe they're evil sometime, but look at the results of what they do. Give them the benefit of the doubt. Assume their motives are good. You know, there's an old saying about the road to hell being paved with good intentions. You have to look at the outcome. And whenever you use force, the bad moral value of force triumphs over good intentions. The reason is not only that famous aphorism of Lord Acton. You all know it, you've all heard it. Absolute power corrupts. Power corrupts. Absolute power corrupts absolutely. That's the whole aphorism. That's one reason why trying to do good with methods that involve force lead to bad results. Because the people who set out with good intentions are themselves corrupted. And I may add, if they're not corrupted, they're replaced by people with bad intentions who are more efficient at getting control of the use of force. But also, the fundamental reason is more profound. The most harm of all is done when power is in the hands of people who are absolutely persuaded of the purity of their instincts, and of the purity of their intentions. Thoreau said that philanthropy is a much overrated virtue. Sincerity is also a much overrated virtue. Heaven preserve us from the sincere reformer who knows what's good for you and by heaven is going to make you do it whether you like it or not. That's when you get the greatest harm done. I have no reason to doubt that Lenin was a man whose intentions were good. Maybe they weren't. But he was completely persuaded that he was right and he was willing to use any methods at all for the ultimate good. Again, it's interesting to contrast the experience of Hitler versus Mussolini. Mussolini was much less of a danger to human rights because he was a hypocrite. Because he didn't really believe what he was saying. He was just in there for the game. He started out as a socialist. He turned to a fascist. He was willing to be bribed by whoever would bribe him the most. As a result, there were at least some protections against his arbitrary rule. But Hitler was a sincere fanatic. He believed in what he was doing. And he did far greater harm.
0: This is the DSA co-chair. She said she wants to tax the hell out of millionaires. So she was asked a very simple question. What does that mean? Number 38.
8: We do believe in taxing the hell out of millionaires. Yeah, absolutely.
9: Well, what does taxing the hell out of them mean?
8: Yeah, you know, I don't have like a solid,
9: But shouldn't you? I mean, if you're the co-chair, of the DSA, shouldn't you be more specific than just taxing the hell out of something? What exactly do you mean?
8: So again, it's democracy, right? And we have to look at what we need to spend and what we need. We don't want to depend on the existence of millionaires because that means people are still getting exploited. So, we need to look at what we need to pay for in the interim, what sort of tax base we need for that to happen, and then and build from there.
0: What was that? We need to, you know, see what we need. And let me hear it again. 38.
8: We do believe in taxing the hell out of millionaires. Yeah, absolutely.
9: Well, what does taxing the hell out of them mean?
8: Yeah, you know, I don't have like a solid,
9: But shouldn't you? I mean, if you're the co-chair, of the DSA, shouldn't you be more specific than just taxing the hell out of something? What exactly do you mean?
8: So again, it's democracy, right? And we have to look at what we need to spend and what we need. We don't want to depend on the existence of millionaires because that means people are still getting exploited. So, so yeah, we need to look at what we need to pay for in the interim, what sort of tax base we need for that to happen, and then, and build from there.
0: I have a question. Do you need to know what millionaires are already paying in taxes? Do you need to know that the top 1% pay 40% of all the federal income taxes? Don't you need to know that the top 1% of taxpayers in California pay 50% of all the state income taxes, which is the largest source of revenue for the state? Do you need to know any of this? Does it matter how the person became a millionaire? Most millionaires, by the way, did not inherit it, did not marry it, didn't win it in a lottery, didn't win it gambling, didn't find it, didn't steal it. They busted their butt, generally speaking, over a period of 20 or 30 years, often deferred taking vacation, often spent 60, 70, 80 hours a week, and became millionaires. 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
0: 888-971-SAGE, 888-971-7243. I am Larry Elder. We are Salem News Channel. About Iran, VP Vance says that, quote, we're still a bit in the middle of the game. We'll talk about that. Former NBA basketball players, two of them, say they now identify as women, and they want to play in the WNBA. Michigan Senate Democrat candidate Abdul El Sayed admits that taxes for the non-rich will have to go up to pay for Medicare for all. Gavin Newsom now calls himself new term, I never heard this one before, an established insurgent. And Democrat Michigan Attorney General is calling out her party and says the party needs to address the rise of anti-Semitism within its party. All of this and more, 888-971-SAGE. Number 75.
2: I'm going to say it, since the far left, the far, far left, is overwhelmingly made up of affluent, ultra-woke white people, you raised your kids wrong. You told your precious brats that every brain fart was genius, and now those brain farts are becoming Democratic Party policy. Francesca Hong, yet another major Democratic candidate who's all in on abolishing the police and is running for governor of Wisconsin, says, I think that my perfect world would be a world without prisons, because we all see the humanity in one another, and then we know nobody's disposable. Well, murder victims are. I mean, if you heard this kind of nonsense coming out of the mouth of a teenage beauty queen, it would be an eye roll. No wonder that the most true blue Democrat ever, James Carville, says, there's just something I can't be in the same tent with. Yeah, Carville said, I'm done. I'm not in that political party. Now, Gavin Newsom disagrees. He says he's good with it because the party is a big tent. Well, you know what else you find in a tent? Clowns.
0: And speaking of Gavin Newsom, number 54.
1: I think what's happening is there's just a desire for change. I think this notion of insurgency over incumbency is the real message here. And people just want fighters. They want people with conviction, strength, clarity, people that get it, want to get things done, and they're done with the status quo. And I totally respect that. I've long felt like I've been an established insurgent. I've always had that mindset. I've been in elected office a long time, but I've never been naive about people's desire for change, including my own desire for change.
0: Including my own desire for change. I woke up this morning and I wanted to change. I feel like change. In fact, I now identify as a woman. I'm an established insurgent woman who wants to play in the WNBA. You know, I got a scholarship to play for Santa Clara. You know about that, right?

0: Doug.
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7: News this hour from Town Hall on Pete Peters in Washington. President Trump signed a sweeping executive order to scale back childhood immunizations. Mr. Trump says his executive order revamps childhood vaccine recommendations, calling for them to be spaced out.
8: So the MMR, we want to have separate visits, separate times. The vaccine being broken into three separate single doses and vaccines being administered in separate visits. For example, at 1 year, you should have five separate visits for vaccines rather than getting them all in the same day.
7: The renewed focus on vaccines marks a departure from his administration's recent efforts to emphasize less controversial health policies ahead of November's midterms. Today, Joint Base Charleston in South Carolina has been officially renamed Joint Base Lindsey Graham. Senator Darlene Graham says it's fitting that a Joint Air Force Base Naval Weapons Station in Lindsey Graham's home state is being renamed for him.
9: What an honor for my brother, and what a tribute to his 33 years of service. Lindsey loved the Air Force. He loved its mission. He loved wearing the uniform of his country. His interest in foreign affairs and national security started with his service in the Air Force. Many of you don't know this, but Lindsey originally wanted to be a pilot. He actually got his pilot's license in high school, but he had issues with hearing in one ear. So he chose to become a lawyer instead, and the rest, of course, is history.
7: Canada has put its military on standby to help battle wildfires in British Columbia, where one person has died and thousands have been forced to flee their homes as fast-moving blazes are wreaking destruction. On Wall Street, the Dow down by 61 points, the NASDAQ dropped 85. More on these stories at townhall.com.
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7: U.S. Immigration and Customs Enforcement says it expects every officer and agent in the field to be equipped with a body camera by the end of August.
13: This will be a rapid expansion that could provide an unprecedented visual record of the federal government's immigration enforcement operations. But whether the public will get to see that footage remains largely up to ICE. The agency defended its body-worn camera policy amid questions about provisions allowing ICE leadership to withhold or indefinitely delay footage after serious injuries or deaths in custody. John Scott reporting.
7: The Dukes of Hazzard star Ben Jones has died at the age of 84. He played the mechanic known as Cooter in the TV series. Jones's wife says on social media he suffered a heart attack Sunday at their home in Washington, Virginia. News and analysis at townhall.com. From Washington, I'm Keith Peters. Tropical storm Dolphin has dumped heavy rain in eastern China, causing flooding in places.
0: Dolphin made landfill Sunday evening in Zhejiang province with winds of around 93 miles per hour after bringing heavy rain to northern Taiwan over the weekend. State broadcaster CCTV reports that authorities in Zhejiang province are searching for people trapped in flooded homes and are clearing broken branches from streets, while the authorities warn of risks of severe flooding and landslides in some areas. Before the typhoon hit, more than 300,000 people were preemptively relocated, and Shanghai's two airports cancelled more than 1,300 flights. I'm Charles Villadesma.
7: Don Nelson, the second winningest coach in NBA history, has died at the age of 86. Nelson's family says he died Sunday but did not say where or provide a cause of death. Nelson won five titles as a player with the Boston Celtics, though he never won one as a coach. More at townhall.com.
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0: 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As I was saying last hour before I was so rudely interrupted, Gavin Newsom got to get ahead of these new DSA-backed candidates. After all, he's, what, two-term mayor of San Francisco? 8 years? 8 years, Lieutenant Governor of California, soon 8 years, Governor of California. This man put the E in establishment. But now, number 54.
1: I think what's happening is there's just a desire for change. I think this notion of insurgency over incumbency is the real message here. And people just want fighters. They want people with conviction, strength, clarity, people that get it, want to get things done, and they're done with the status quo. And I totally respect that. I've long felt like I've been an established insurgent. I've always had that mindset. I've been in elected office a long time, but I've never been naive about people's desire for change, including my own desire for change.
2: When I saw that, I was just like,
3: "People get back here, you pass. Can they stay the winter? In no way that nobody's gonna leave this town. Hell, I was born here, and I was raised here, and that's coming, I'm gonna die here. And no sidewinding, bushwhacking, hornswoggling, crocker crocker is gonna revel my biscuit cutter."
4: Now, who can argue with that?
3: Reverend!
4: I think we're all indebted to Gabby Johnson for clearly stating what needed to be said. I'm particularly glad that these lovely children are here today to hear that speech. Not only was it authentic frontier gibberish, it expressed a courage little seen in this day and age.
2: What is your defined political project? Like, what, yeah, throughout your career, yeah, and like that, right now? Like, what is the thing you want to, like, you want to accomplish, like, politically?
5: I don't have like a brand. I don't have a tag, "Make America Great," or I don't, you know, the Great Society, or, you know, something like Medicare for all the billionaires. But I, you know, but for me, no, it's just standing up for ideals, striking out against injustice. It defines my why in every way, shape, form. Stand up for ideals, strike out against injustice. I'm a Sarge Schreiber Democrat. I'm into that whole 60s, the vernacular of the 60s, solving for ignorance and poverty and disease, and the spirit of the 60s, and the spirit of King, and you know, and how the nonviolent movement, and Gandhi, and, you know, Havel, and, you know, Mandela, that whole, that moral authority, not for, that whole space, that's the zeitgeist. And that's that, so that's me, that's my dad, so that's my mom, that's the book, and that's my why. And so standing up for ideals is what Gay Merge, it was about. Work I'm doing right now is sort of push back, you know, we can lose this country, and just feeling like I have to be held to account and strike out against the injustices of the day.
2: So if you had to define it, like, vote,
5: I need
2: for
5: your
2: me
5: help to
2: and you get,
5: well, you tell
2: X.
5: me. You're better at this.
2: I don't know. I don't know who you, what
5: I just gave you my why, but how do you translate that into human?
2: What? So if you say, like, make an appeal to a voter, right? Say, if you vote for me, you get X. Like, what in the, in a kind of concise, tangible sense, talking to a regular guy.
5: What is that? I've struggled with being able to communicate. I told you what my why is and why I'm here, and I mean that. And that's ingrained in every aspect of my life, and it connects the dots.
0: I'm struggling with change, including my own change. I want to change too. Somewhere, Kamala Harris is going, "What the hell did this man just say?" Now, Abdul El-Sayed has admitted, at least this part is honest, middle class taxes are going to have to go up to pay for Medicare for All, because after all, it ain't free. Number 36.
6: Make Medicare free and universal if you increase taxes. So if you are elected and make this push, would you need to increase taxes?
7: As I've said across this campaign, I am for taxing billionaires their wealth.
6: What about people who make less than a billion and less than $1 million, though, Dr. El-Sayed? What about people making less than $1 million?
7: So for the average person, and you look at your W-2, if you're an employee, he gets paid every 2 weeks or 4 weeks. After you pay your taxes, the next biggest check that comes off the top of your pay stub is to your health insurance company. So imagine instead of paying that to your health insurance

0: company whose CEO makes $20 million a year. Instead, you paid a little bit more in taxes for health care that you wouldn't lose if you lost your job or turned 26 or got married or got divorced. I think all of us would be a lot more interested in that kind of a system if we knew that our health care would be free at the point of care and would be free without having to worry about losing it in general. So there's an opportunity here, I think, to trade what we give to a big corporation who gets to decide who we get to see and who we don't for a little bit more paid into FICA. And I think that's a trade that's worth making. I think the broader public understands that that's a trade worth making, considering how many people are holding medical debt, a third of all Michigan households right now.
1: Just to be very clear, you're describing this trade-off. You are effectively acknowledging that people making less than $1 million could see their taxes go up. I just want to be very clear. Is that a yes?
0: I'm saying that we'd be paying for healthcare in a different way. Instead of paying a health insurance company whose CEO makes $20 million, I would much rather pay for durable healthcare into a government, which, of course, we all know provides healthcare for seniors who need healthcare the most. So if I'm trading paying a CEO to make more money or paying a government to guarantee me healthcare.
2: Sounds like a yes to me. Free at the point of care. Don't you love that? We're going to tax you, but it'll be free at the point of care. This is Dan Hininger from the Wall Street Journal, number 39.
3: Worried that they're getting sideways with their base.
4: And Dan, that's the point, isn't it? The only winner from these policies are the red states, the states that don't do these crazy punitive taxes.
5: Exactly. They have more population coming into them, for sure. The blue states, the Democrats, the progressives, they will not be deterred by that reality. They are so focused on the fact that they need more money. All of those states' budgets have reached kind of a tipping point of spending on the programs that have already created a lot of welfare, a lot of entitlements. They want more on housing, on more welfare, like in Mamdani's proposing free child care for preschool parents and so forth. They've got to have that money. And the idea that they're going to beat it out of the wealthiest people, there's just not enough money there to do that. So eventually, it's going to trickle down to the middle class. There will be surcharges. Like in New York, we have congestion, so-called congestion pricing. The blue states are going to be high-tax states, and it is going to reach a breaking point where middle-class people, not just the wealthy, but the middle class, start gravitating towards the red states.
2: Steve Moore is an economist who served as an advisor in Trump 1.0, frequent guest on the Larry Elder Show, number 53.
6: Look, let's start with Medicare and Medicaid. They are what are driving the massive inflation in the healthcare system. Healthcare costs way, way too much in America today, and it is being driven by these government programs. Why not move more to a private sector approach? And by the way, I think the health insurance, I agree, the health insurance companies are ripping us off too. We need to completely move to health savings accounts where people are paying into the system, but they're getting the health care that they need, because I can't even afford to pay our health care bill. Plus, I have to, you know, pay into Medicaid and Medicare. So the system is screwed up. Government has made health care way, way too expensive in America. And the idea that you're going to pay for all of this by just soaking the rich, even these Democrat socialists agree they can't do it. That's why they admit that they have to go to the middle class to pay more taxes to pay for these programs.
2: Doug Schoen is a longtime Democrat pollster. Here's what he said about young people embracing socialism. Number 44.
7: There has been a movement largely among young people, particularly those that are well educated, to embrace socialism. Whether they know what it is or not isn't clear, but a full third of Democratic voters say they're socialist, and you have additional 15-20% who call themselves progressives. So the party has moved dramatically far to the left, thus explaining Abdul El-Sayed's victory last Tuesday and the likely victory of Francesca Hong.
2: By the way, El-Sayed did not carry Detroit, majority black system city. The black voters in the largest counties with the greatest number of black voters in Michigan did not vote for him. One of the reasons, I believe, is because of this business about defunding the police. Are you kidding me? who are disproportionately victims of bad guys. I've told you before about this poll that found 81% of blacks said they wanted the police levels to stay the same, if not to be increased. And we played that cut from Tupac Shakur, who said, "What makes you think that black people want to live with gangsters and killers and robbers and rapists and drug dealers? We need the police more than anybody else." 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
10: In 1783, the Revolutionary War was nearly over, but America's future remained uncertain. Officers in the Continental Army were angry. Congress had failed to provide promised pay, and some considered using the Army's power to force the government's hand. George Washington understood their frustration, but he also knew the liberty they had fought to win could be destroyed by the very army that secured it. 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Instead, he used his influence to restrain it. Power asks what it can take. 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
1: 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I am Larry Elder. We are Salem News Channel. This is a former Bill Clinton pollster named Mark Penn about the voters who did not vote for Abdul El-Sayed in Michigan. Number 28.
2: The question is whether or not a lot of the moderate Democrats who were for Stevens will say, I just won't go there. I will defect from my party. Is it possible to find 5% that will do that? It is highly likely that you're going to find 5% of those Stephen voters who are going to switch to the other side, and that alone would give a margin of victory to Rogers.
3: Okay.
1: And about Michigan Democrats refusing to vote for Abdul El-Sayed, number 31.
4: And talking to voters who were at Haley Stevens events leading into the primary or at various polling places. I was in Dearborn, in Detroit, in Birmingham, where Haley Stevens is from. And all over the place, people who were voting for Stevens were saying they do not know that they can vote for El-Sayed. They were saying that they might take a look at him. They might vote for Mike Rogers. Now, it's important, because this was such a divided primary, to note that a lot of El-Sayed voters were saying the other side of that, which is that if Stevens had won, they didn't know that they would vote. A lot of them were saying they would stay home. But this race got very deep, very personal between the two of them. And it also is about a lot of issues that people got very upset about, particularly the issue of Israel and Gaza and Palestine, where El-Sayed has been very far out there. He's posted a video that of a live stream on Sunday where he said he wanted to have a T-shirt printed saying he's the most dangerous candidate for the U.S.-Israel relationship. Obviously, there was all this APEC spending against him that motivated a lot of people in both directions. This is going to be really a big thing going into November.
1: This could be a real problem for Mr. Abdul El-Sayed and the prospects of the Democrats taking over the Senate. It is, however, very likely good news for Mike Rogers, his Republican opponent. Number 32.
5: Candidate for one of the highest offices in the United States of America, bringing in this very controversial individual to campaign for him. Not only did he bring him in earlier in the campaign, Jake, he brought him in as his closer here in Michigan. You think about this, right? Elections are about choices. What is the message that you want to send to your voters, right? Mm-hmm. And Abdul El-Sayed chose to bring in Hassan Piker, not a Michigander, an outside podcast influencer who once said America deserved September 11. Just last week, he added a framed picture of the September 12 New York Times front page with the World Trade Towers burning in the background to show off on his Twitch stream.
3: Yep.
5: This is who Abdul El-Sayed chose to bring in for his close.
1: That, by the way, is a Michigan Democrat saying this. Chose to bring in Hassan Piker as his closer. There's been no love lost between J.D. Vance and Abdul El-Sayed, who brought in Hassan Piker as his closer, number 35.
6: Well, look, I don't pay that guy much mind. The problem with El-Sayed is that he is a person who claims to stand for working people, and yet he opposed Donald Trump's policies that have quite literally saved the Michigan auto industry. This is not a guy who wants a prosperous economy where auto workers and everybody else can actually raise a family, ideally on a single wage if they so choose. What he is actually trying to build is an economy where you tax some people, you give it to Democratic Party favored interest groups, and that's just not how you create prosperity. You create prosperity by actually rebuilding the middle class in this country, rebuilding the industrial foundation of middle class prosperity. So, you know, of course he's going to make personal insults. He's also gone after my kids. He's just kind of an odd guy. But I think that it's telling that instead of talking about what he wants to do to make the lives of Michiganders better, he takes personal insults at me. I'm the vice president. It comes with a territory. I think the guy's crazy and would be a terrible senator for the people of Michigan.
1: Don't tell that to Gavin Newsom, who met with Abdul El-Sayed in Michigan, number 56.
7: California Governor Gavin Newsom is confirmed that he's meeting with radical Michigan Senate candidate Abdul El-Sayed today. What does Newsom achieve with this trip to Michigan? Does he want to be seen as the party unifier?
8: Oh, I think this is a terrible look for him because he's kind of trying to get on the bandwagon a little belatedly. He didn't go out there supporting him before the primary. It was only after he won, Al-Sayed won the primary, that Gavin Newsom is going out there, which shows that he's not really doing this to support Al-Sayed. He's really doing this to promote his own presidential ambitions. And he sees that the energy in the Democratic Party is moving left, and he wants to capture that energy. And that means currying favor to the progressive grassroots by going out there and supporting Al-Sayed. But you have to also consider that he has a campaign or election in California, or supposedly he's come out against the wealth tax in California, right? But he's not campaigning against it in California. He's going out there and campaigning for a socialist.
7: Do you think that Newsom, by going to Michigan, meeting with Al-Sayed, Is he the establishment being co-opted a little, moving towards the left? Is that what's happening?
8: Well, I think you're seeing the entire establishment. It's hard to consider even Gavin Newsom a quote-unquote establishment. I would still consider him to be a progressive Democrat. But I think these are now considered the establishment figures just because they're a little more older, they've been around for more time. But yeah, exactly. I do think that they are being co-opted by the left because they do want to protect themselves politically. And if they have ambitions, I think they realize that they cannot afford to alienate the progressive grassroots.
1: Even CNN is not buying Gavin Newsom's evolution as an established insurgent. Number 55.
9: When I saw that, I was just like, wow, this guy, Gavin Newsom, was a two-term San Francisco mayor, a two-term lieutenant governor, and now a two-term governor of California. Tough to call him an insurgent, right? And yet, I think it's so instructive. When I saw it, it was so telling. Here's somebody who has said he is, very much publicly considering a run for president in 2028. And where he sees the energy in his party is clear. He sees it in this insurgent, anti-establishment energy in the party. He wants to use, he had the whole fight with Trump last year on redistricting, and he was successful in that and getting that ballot measure passed last year. He wants to use that to translate, hey, I'm a fighter. I'm part of that side of the party. I'm not the establishment, despite his very long resume showing just how establishment he is.
10: So you're saying basically that the idea that he's an insurgent is a questionable claim.
9: Yes,
10: to say
9: or
10: that.
9: As he said, an established insurgent.
10: Established insurgent. Yeah. All right, David Jallian, thanks. Always sure. Great to have you on.
1: I mean, it's just hard to listen to this with a straight face. I have to deal with my own change. I've had my own change to deal with. I'm an established insurgent. I've always thought of myself as an insurgent, established insurgent. I've been around, what's that now, 24 years. But every day I get up, I say to myself, what can I do to change, retain my insurgency? And I've retained it. I've established it, but it's more of an established insurgency, as opposed to an unestablished insurgency, which makes me still relevant. He's against the wealth tax in California, but he's against a wealth tax nationally. We'll come to that in just a second.

0: with SRN News. I'm Keith Peters in Washington. Canada has put its military on standby to help battle wildfires in British Columbia, where one person has died and thousands have been forced to flee their homes as fast-moving blazes are wreaking destruction. Defense Minister David McGinty said on Monday that the Canadian Armed Forces are in constant contact with provincial and federal officials and ready to respond if British Columbia formally requests military assistance. President Trump has signed an executive order calling for revamped childhood vaccine recommendations that promote his long-held belief that certain shots should be spaced out into separate medical visits. The order recommends separating the measles, mumps, and rubella vaccine into three different shots administered in separate visits. On Wall Street, the Dow down by 61 points. More details at SRNNews.com.
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9: 888-971-SAGE, 888-971-7243. I am Larry Elder, Salem News Channel. Doug Schoen is a Democrat strategist. He's extremely worried about the takeover by these extremists in his party. Number 42.
10: Oh, there is absolutely a crisis. Abdul El-Sayed, Troy Jackson in Maine have basically made it clear they are not going to support Chuck Schumer for re-election as the Democratic leader, whether or not the party wins control of the Senate. And I think we've seen a number of House primary winners, particularly self-described Democratic Socialists, have made it clear they are not at all enthusiastic about voting for Hakeem Jeffries if he should ascend to the speakership.
9: He also says that his prospects, Abdul El-Sayed, are smaller than people anticipated. The margin of victory was not 10 points, the way some pollsters had predicted. He barely won by 1 point, number 43.
10: His prospects are much smaller now than people anticipated when he was leading by a double-digit margin in the primaries. I would make Mike Rogers a narrow favorite now. The only thing that keeps him from being a stronger candidate is Donald Trump's approval in the state is well under 50%. The Democrats will try to make this a referendum on Trump and the Republicans, whereas the Republicans will try to make this a referendum on Democratic Socialism and the issue positions Abdul El-Sayed and the party take.
9: Now, as I mentioned, Gavin Newsom opposed the wealth tax on the ballot here in California because he felt that it would cause wealthy people to leave California. But right after these DSA candidates won their primaries, he came out and supported a wealth tax for the nation. But he's not really campaigning that much against the wealth tax here in California. Number 41.
11: Well, right now it shows in the most recent Public Policy Institute of California poll, 54% support among the broader public and actually 76% among Democrats. Now, I think this is one reason why Gavin Newsom actually hasn't been campaigning very hard against it. He has come out in opposition, partly because a lot of his donors and donors he's hoping to court for the 2028 presidential run are opposed to it. But he actually hasn't made a very strong or principled stand against it. Now, I think there's going to be a lot of money coming in opposition against this wealth tax, against especially among those who could be affected by it. But I think the campaign is just starting, and I think you could see those numbers move a little bit as more opponents actually campaign against it.
9: Now, as the Democrat strategist said, the Democrats are going to run against Donald Trump in Michigan, same way they always run against him. When I ran for governor, I had taken one picture with Trump in my life, and they showed that picture over and over and over again, and they said, stop Republican takeover. They didn't say Gavin Newsom doing a great job with the way he shut down the state on COVID, Gavin doing a great job with the budget of California, Gavin Newsom doing a great job with the soft on crime policies that he has been supporting, doing a great job on forest management, on water management, on crime. No, stop Republican takeover. And the Michigan Democrat candidate El-Sayed is going to do the same thing against Mike Rogers in Michigan, number 51.
12: And joining me now is the brand new Michigan Democratic Senate nominee, Abdul El-Sayed. Thank you so much for joining us today. We really appreciate it.
13: Jake, thanks for having us.
12: So the Trump administration, as you know, is trying to paint a rosy picture of the economy. You and others are pointing to the affordability crisis affecting people in Michigan and elsewhere. Democratic voters are frustrated, as I don't need to tell you. They don't think that your party's doing enough to fight Donald Trump on these issues, especially like affordability. If you're elected as a Democratic senator with a Republican president in November, what can you actually do about that?
13: Well, look, let me just tell you the picture from my state. We've been up and down the state now. I've been at this for 15 months, been to 110 cities, over 500 public events. Everywhere I go, people say the same thing. It just shouldn't be this hard. It shouldn't be this hard to afford your groceries or fill up your tank or worry about getting sick without having to worry about losing everything, too. And we ran this campaign to do three things: get money out of politics, put money in your pocket, pass Medicare for all. When I'm elected to the U.S. Senate, the first thing we need to do is start holding the Trump administration accountable. You know, when we win, God willing, I will take my seat as a member of a Senate majority. That gives us subpoena power to be able to investigate all of the ways that this administration has used their power for their gain and enrichment and against ours. And I think that means hauling them up to really understand all the conversations that were had about who got to get refunds after this terrible tariff policy, who got to get excluded from those refunds. It means hauling up people like RFK Jr. and holding them accountable.
9: In other words, we're going to run against Donald Trump. Now, just 2 weeks before his tragic assassination on September 10, 2025, conservative leader Charlie Kirk sat down for one of his final interviews to wrestle with a timeless question: does God still speak today? That conversation became the foundation for the powerful and provocative new documentary, Can You Hear Me Now?, that explores prophecy, faith, scripture, history, and the role believers are called to play in our culture today. Follow director Matthew Thayer's investigation, examining the evidence, weighing today's most prominent prophetic voices against scripture, history, political, and scientific scrutiny. 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
1: 888-971-SAGE, 888-971-7243. I am Larry Elder. We are Salem News Channel. As mentioned, President Trump is underwater in Michigan, and that's why you can predict that El Sayed will be running against him. And one is the economy, and he's getting no credit whatsoever for inflation being much lower than it was under Joe Biden. Gas prices lower than they were under Joe Biden, lower than they were under the highest point during the Obama administration adjusted for inflation. Biden averaged 5% per year, and the average family of four at the end of Biden's term paid $1,100 a month more for the same goods and services as that family paid at the beginning of Biden's term. But Trump is being attacked for lack of affordability. And then, of course, there's the war against Iran. President Trump's getting no credit for setting back their nuclear program, which nobody did anything about. The whole world should be applauding what Donald Trump did. Instead, he's out there alone. Did he underestimate the ability of the Iranian regime to hang on? Yes. Did he underestimate the ability or willingness of the Iranian regime to kill their own people? Yes. Did he overestimate the ability of the Iranian people to rise up and take down their government once the bombing fell? Yes. Does it mean that what Trump did was foolish? Absolutely not. And I said in the very beginning, you might recall, I would not have taken off any option, including boots on the ground. Not that I wanted boots on the ground, but don't tell your enemy that you're not going to use boots on the ground. You want your enemy not to know what you're going to do. I told you I met a chaplain in the military during the 2020 election against Biden, and he said, I didn't vote for Trump in 2016. Thought he was reckless, thought he was a braggart, didn't think he had the temperament to be president. But my son is in special ops. I told you this story before. And my son and my son's colleagues say, we feel safe under this man because our allies respect him and our enemies fear him because they don't know what he's going to do. So to remove that possibility from the table in the very beginning, I thought was ill-advised. I think the man needs to do what is necessary to make sure that Iran never gets a nuke, what is necessary to make sure that Iran's missile program is destroyed, whatever it takes to make sure that Iran can no longer support the terror proxies, the Houthis, Hamas, and Hezbollah. This is Vice President Vance, number 48.
2: Vice President J.D. Vance, thank you so much for joining me. I appreciate it.
3: Good morning. Thanks for having me.
2: Of course. I'm going to get to your extraordinary book here in a moment. I read it. I'm very taken with the stories, and I'm fascinated by it. But I do want to start, Vice President, with some news of the day. And there was big news that you were in the Senate this week. You went to a lunch with senators. Iran dominated the conversation. So I was hoping you could give us a readout of that meeting.
3: Yeah, well, love to go and hang out with some of my old GOP colleagues in the United States Senate. Great guys. People were trying to do the right thing by the country. We talked about a number of issues. We talked about the budget reconciliation legislation that we're working on. Obviously, the president's priority right now is to get the Save America Act passed. I think it's absurd that we're the most advanced democracy in the entire world, and yet we don't have voter ID. That really has to change. We also, of course, talked a lot about Iran. And where Iran is today, Kaylee, is that we're talking to the Iranians, of course. We're trying to maximize the amount of oil and gas that are coming out of the Strait of Hormuz. That's the thing that we're most focused on right now. And you see, I think oil prices dipping around $80 a barrel today, sometimes a little bit lower. So we're just trying to make sure that we get what we need out of this particular conflict. If you go back and remember what it is that we've done here, we've destroyed their nuclear program, we've destroyed their conventional military, we've radically reduced their, what you might call their asymmetric military abilities, and right now we're trying to see if they're willing to make the kind of long-term changes that would be necessary to have a better relationship with the United States, and if not, That's fine, too. We're just going to keep on applying the pressure that we can apply and getting as much oil and gas out of the Middle East so that Americans can enjoy lower gas and energy prices. So that's the delicate dance. The thing, final thing I'll say about this, Kaylee, is I try to remind people that we're really in the middle of the game here. This thing is not over. It's obviously not at the beginning. We're in the middle of the game, and we're applying a whole host of tools, diplomatic, economic, military tools, to ensure that we get the best outcome for the American people. I feel quite confident we will get there, but we're still a bit in the middle of the game.
1: About the promises made by Iran, number 47.
2: And the Iranians, through different methods, have broadcasted that they look to tighten their grip on the Strait of Hormuz. So in a theoretical deal, what would an acceptable status quo be for the Strait?
3: Well, our expectation is you're going to see the same amount of oil and gas come out of the Gulf that you saw before the conflict started. That is what the Iranians have told us that they are going to do. That's what the entire Gulf coalition wants to do as well. But, you know, we don't trust, we verify. We actually look not at people's words, but at people's deeds. You see some people within the Iranian system, of course, talk about tolling. The Iranians have told us they have no plans to toll the Strait of Hormuz. But again, we're going to see what actions actually happen. What's been going on for the past week or so is that the Iranians and the Gulf countries, particularly Oman, have been talking about how to ensure the safe flow of traffic. The one problem, of course, is the Iranians laid a large number of mines at the beginning of the war. And so what we're really working through now is how you can actually set up a traffic scheme so that the ships that pass can pass through safely. That includes, of course, demining. That also includes a commitment from the Iranians.
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1: 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I am Larry Elder. We are Salem News Channel. Next hour, we're going to talk to Ami Horowitz. He's the one who does these wonderful man-in-the-street interviews with liberal college students who are asked about voter ID, and they all said, well, you know, black people, they just can't get ID. And then he went to Harlem and asked black people if they could get ID. Also, he interviewed a bunch of black college students who were shocked to find they were far more conservative than they thought. In fact, their views are more Republican than Democrat. We'll talk to Ami Horowitz about that in just a few minutes. Stick around for that. Also, a Democrat Michigan attorney general says her party needs to address the rise of anti-Semitism within that party. And two former NBA basketball players say they now identify as women. They want to play in the WNBA. This is a former DSA organizer saying that the group is now being run by extremists. Number 30.
2: After Mamdani's win, the national DSA more than doubled in size. And I wonder, having been inside, how you describe those new members and what the party stands for now, what that search says.
3: I would say a lot of the younger people are very, very radical. DSA itself makes a distinction, an important distinction, between paper members, who are people who give the organization their credit card and never come to a meeting, and cadre, who are hardcore activist members who show up to all the meetings and do all the work. The cadre are incredibly radical. The paper members might be, you know, think AOC and Bernie Sanders are great and let's get Medicare for all. Mm. That is not the hardcore that's running the organization. It is not. They are extremists. They believe, many of them believe, that any means are justified to achieve their goal. They are explicitly revolutionaries. They want to pull down our government institutions. They want to pull down our economic order. And they believe, they really do believe this, that they can build something better in its place.
2: It's interesting. So I just listened to the Sankara interview with Ross Douthat at the New York Times. And it was a really enlightening conversation. And Sankara basically says, it is only a sliver of the youthful, transgressive sect of the DSA that would say they are communists. And that everyone is freaking out that the Democratic Party is becoming communist, but really it's just these super vocal young people. And I think you're saying that's not true.
3: That's certainly not true of DSA, the organization itself. It's just not true. You can look at the numbers. I think the best numbers we have are from 2021. 36%, I believe, in 2021 identified as communist from the survey of the organization. Flash forward to 2026. I'm confident that number has grown significantly.
1: That number identifies as communist. They tell you. Not a secret. 888-971-SAGE. Ami Horowitz up next. Do not leave town.
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5: In 1783, the Revolutionary War was nearly over, but America's future remained uncertain. Officers in the Continental Army were angry. Congress had failed to provide promised pay, and some considered using the Army's power to force the government's hand. George Washington understood their frustration, but he also knew the liberty they had fought to win could be destroyed by the very army that secured it. Washington confronted his officers and urged them to choose honor, patience, and loyalty to the Republic over rebellion. He could have used their anger to increase his own power. Instead, he used his influence to restrain it. Power asks what it can take. Character asks what duty requires. Washington's lesson still stands. Freedom survives when leaders place principle above ambition and remain faithful to God, country, and the people they serve.
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11: Welcome to Sekulow. This is Logan Sekulow. Will Haynes in studio. Got a packed show. Rick Riddell's going to be joining us a little bit later. We got a couple special video presentations for you because it's Know Your Rights Week. It's also back to school for a lot of people. So
12: that's right.
11: You know what? You need to know your rights when you're headed back to school. Maybe your kids are there this morning. Maybe you got to deal with it. You know what? It is what it is. Mid-August. It's not my favorite thing. I'm still one of those people. I don't love talking about going back to school, but here we are. Now, in the same day, well, Will, you're laughing at me. You know, AOC's been making a lot of news this weekend. Why? Because somehow, some way, she is going to position herself. And look, as radical as it has come, I will not be that shocked to see if your moderate candidate for the Democratic Party, and I put moderate in big, big, big quotes, but moderate compared to what we're dealing with right now is going to be someone like AOC and members of the squad who obviously were the original people who pushed for a lot of what has happened right now, but they are seeing obviously the massive pushback that is coming even from anyone that is in the middle. It's a small group of people that are still considered those independent